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4: Fox News, I'm Carmen Roberts. The judge in the case of the man accused of killing Charlie Kirk locks down on how the media can use cameras in the courtroom after some evidence was shown.
5: Effective immediately, members of the media shall no longer capture or broadcast any exhibits displayed by the parties during today's proceedings.
6: Prosecutors then asked for the judge to determine the evidence against Tyler Robinson was overwhelming, end the preliminary hearing, and order a trial. The judge allowed the defense attorneys to continue calling witnesses.
4: Fox's Jessica Rosenfeld. President Trump acknowledges Iran's plotting to kill him.
7: I don't really care because I'm doing my job and I'm doing it, I hope, better than anybody's ever done it.
8: The president told the New York Post that he's aware of the general overall threat that exists from Iran.
4: Fox's David Spont. The president says if Iran succeeds, there will be, in his words, hell to pay. 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

0: 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This is the Inland Empire Answer with Jennifer Horn.
1: Here we are. Thanks for joining us. It is a Friday on the Inland Empire Answer. We call it the Friday Rewind. Dan, the phone man, Daniel West, will be along in just a few moments to take you through the best stories of the week. Maybe stuff we didn't get to, because there was a lot of that. Lord knows these weeks do not, they're not light. You know, there's just a lot going on locally across the country and certainly in the real estate market. And that's why I'm so excited to welcome in to the program my buddy Jim Bottrell. It's been a little too long, but he is back and he's ready to take us through the housing market. This is the time of year when people start to sell, when they start to buy, typically anyway. He is, of course, with the Jim Bottrell Real Estate Team, and you can give him a follow online. JimHasTheBuyers.com is his website. 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Jim Bottrell, welcome back to the Inland Empire Answer. Great to be with you.
2: Thanks for having me.
1: All right. It's always fun. The idea that I have in my head, and you can confirm or deny that, because, you know, sometimes I'm blunt. There's some air floating around in there, but I've always thought summer's kind of like the hot season for real estate. It's when the kids are out of school, people list their house, they sell their house, they move. It seems to be the hot time. Is that holding true this year, Jim?
2: Well, so it's interesting is I've always said that summer is in two phases. You have your early summer movers and you have your late summer movers. So when people, you know, it has a lot to do with school districts and the timing of that. So April and May are usually really good months. What you'll notice is new escrows opening takes a hit in June, typically, because June is when kids get out of school. 15 days before kids get out of school, people aren't going to go out and look at houses.
1: Right.
2: And 15 days after kids get out of school, they're going to go on vacation. Right? They're not going to go look at houses. So June is typically very low. And then you learn what the market's going to be like for the second half of the year after 4th of July. All right. So this year has been very interesting. April was great. So I was thinking we're off to the races. May was awful. And that's the first awful May that I've seen in forever. And then June was awesome, which isn't supposed to happen. All right. So that was interesting, but we still look at, okay, what happens after 4th of July? And then after 4th of July has been gangbusters.
1: Mm-hmm.
2: So we have a very solid real estate market.
1: Okay.
2: So it's nice. I mean, you know, I've always said that when we had the, during COVID and all everything happened to make those interest rates go down to those 2% type interest rates, I said that's going to kind of ruin the real estate market, for about 10 years. Because people are going to, you know, they've got those super low interest rates. They don't want to give them up. You know, I always have the saying, you know, I used to love my house, but now I love my interest
1: rates. We're married to our 2% is what we're married to.
2: Yeah. I mean, you know, you always say you're married to the house and you date the rate. But when your interest rate's 2.5%, you're kind of married to that rate too. So you have a lot of people who are living in houses that don't fit their needs anymore. And historically in California, before all this stuff happened, people would move every 7, 8, maybe 9 years. That's it. That's how long they stay in their house. And that's when they, you know, the house doesn't fit their needs anymore. And they upsize and they downsize, whatever it is. Well, we're 5 years into this now after those super low interest rates. And what we're seeing is people are just, they've had enough of the house not fitting their needs. And they're finally starting to give up those super low interest rates. And I think the pace of that will pick up over time. So hopefully this is the beginning of the next big real estate run. Unless, of course, something happens, which can always happen.
1: Yeah, the unexpected always happens. Now, there have been some changes since you and I spoke at the Fed. We always talk about how gas prices and some of these local laws as well impact whether or not people are running from California or if they're kind of sticking it out, if they want to hold on to their interest rates. What are some of the current events? What are some of the things that you watch locally across the country, maybe even across the globe, that have a direct impact on the real estate market?
2: Well, Powell, late to the party, Powell is out
1: And
2: Norch is in. I think it's a good thing because Powell, he always had a bias of let's find a reason not to lower interest rates. And then Warsh, I think, is always his mindset is more of let's find a reason to lower the interest rates. Now, he's got a little bit of an issue. I think that he wants to lower interest rates and Trump wants to lower interest rates. But there is inflation happening right now. Now, normally, anytime there's inflation, you tighten interest rates, meaning you increase interest rates, you tighten the monetary supply. But that's to offset like an organic style of inflation, something that happens naturally. We know exactly why the inflation happened right now is because the war over in Iran, the closure of the Strait of Hormuz. Oil prices went from $67 a barrel to, I think, $109 a barrel. And then it takes 60, maybe 90 days before that, from the time the oil comes out of the ground to the time it actually starts to hit the consumer. And then if the price of energy goes up like that, well, that's the truck drivers. I mean, it's more to move the items all around the country. Plus, it's in everything that we use, including your lipstick. Mm-hmm. Okay, it's in everything. So that has caused the inflation. Well, now that oil prices have come back down, you know, like we got back to $67 a barrel a couple days ago. So we know that inflation is going to go away. But again, there's that 60 to 90 day lag. So while inflation numbers organically suggest that we should be increasing interest rates, Warsh is looking at this, in my opinion, saying, look, I know why the interest rates went up and there was a single causality of that. We know that's going to go away. So the inflation should go away. So I don't think he wants to raise the interest rates. I think he wants to lower the interest rates. But at the same time, you can't lower interest rates during a period of inflation. So I think we're just going to be flat.
1: Interesting.
2: Sitting right where we're at right now for a while.
1: So if people are finally moving, so you're saying there's some inventory, there's some movement. So this is a good time. If you're thinking about, I know it always makes me sad, but you talk about people making their California escape, which I don't like to admit it being true, but it is. This is the time. And JimHasTheBuyers.com is a great website to go to because not only do you do a great job selling homes, but you come right away to the door. First meeting, you've got offers already in your hand, which I think makes you so much different than other realtors out there, Jim Petrell.
2: Yeah, we're averaging, we show up with 14 to 18 offers in hand when we meet the very first time. We have a database of 167 investors now that we will input the house into that database. And the ones that want to make offers on it. And like I said, we're averaging 14 to 18 offers now. Now, these are some local investors. These are national, global investors, everything in between. And so we show up with those offers the very first time.
1: That's amazing. Amazing. Yeah. So this is one of the reasons that you need to check them out. JimHasTheBuyers.com. That's the website. JimHasTheBuyers.com. The Jim Petrell Real Estate Team can really help you. And one of the things that I think we just touched on is that California and Gavin Newsom are really doing everything they can to try to drive us all from the state. And the latest go round is this billionaire's tax, this wealth tax. Mm-hmm. Now, look, I'm not a billionaire, but I can tell you that.
2: Oh, come on, Jen.
1: I know.
2: You're close.
1: I'm quasi. Yes, a quasi billionaire. But look, it's just because I'm not a billionaire doesn't mean that I should tax the people that are actually funding most of the state. I don't want to run those businesses out of our state of California. And Gavin Newsom, Jim, has been so interesting to watch on this. He was against the billionaire's tax until he saw the results of the elections with all of these socialists making waves on the East Coast. And now guess what? Gavin Newsom's pushing that wealth tax.
2: Well, he's not just pushing the wealth tax in California. Did you see his interview just a couple days ago where he said these words? Imagine if just the top 10% of earners in this country contributed to the social causes like education, healthcare, et cetera. And he makes his argument there. But did you catch the words, the top 10% of earners?
1: That's no longer just your billionaires. Yeah, that's no longer just your billionaires anymore.
2: Yeah, the top 10% of earners is $155,000 in this country.
1: That's crazy.
2: That's it, top 10%. So this isn't, you guys got to understand, don't ever read a bill for its title. And I always make the joke, like whatever they name a bill, that's exactly what it's not.
1: Right, it's
2: true. Regardless, Affordable Health Care Act. Okay, that's not what it is. All right, so I read the bill. It's 34 pages long. It's frightening because it's a new mechanism for the government, and it's not a taxation, it's a seizure of assets. That's exactly what it is.
1: Wow.
2: It's a straight up seizure of assets, and it's not 5%, but we can get into that in a second. What it does is once that mechanism is put in place, then without voter approval, the politicians can then make modifications to it. So it's not strictly for billionaires. Nowhere in it does it say billionaires, all right? That's just the name of it.
1: Yeah.
2: So they can lower that bar to whatever they want. And then it doesn't have to be 5%. It can be anything they want it to be. And it doesn't have to be one time. It can be as many times as they want. So we have to go back to 1913 for look at the precedence of this. The Americans voted to approve the IRS to tax the top 1% of earners in the country, just 1% of their income. Right? And so the voters accepted this and put that mechanism in place. Well, now look at it. Is it still just the top 1% of earners paying 1%? No, it's everybody paying half, right? That's what it is. So this is a new mechanism of taxation that will not be what they say it is. Because once it's in, then they can change it any way they want. I encourage anybody, it's only 34 pages, it's a very easy read. But it is terrifying what is in there. And then Newsom told us, he showed us his hand in that interview when he said just the top 10% of earners in this country. So he's already moving off the billionaires. So maybe it's not billionaires. Then it becomes people with $10 million, people with $1 million, people with $500,000, people with $10,000. Maybe it's you. And then it becomes everybody. And they're putting it behind the premise of, well, it's for the school and it's for healthcare. It brings me back to 1984. And I remember, you know, I was only 14 back then, but I remember, and one of the smartest things my mom ever said is anytime the government ever puts something for more taxes on a ballot, you always vote no.
1: Yeah. That was my grandparents too. And they were Democrats, yeah. By the way, Jim. They were Democrats.
2: No. Yeah. You just say no. No. They will always say it's for the schools. And if you remember 1984, you go back to the lottery.
1: Yeah.
2: It had to be approved. It was for the schools. Well, have we seen a massive improvement in our schools since all that extra lottery money showed up? No.
1: No, they've gotten worse.
2: No, it goes into the general fund and they squander it on whatever they want to squander it in. California does not have an income problem. They have a spending problem.
1: Agreed.
2: It's absolutely baffling. And then, by the way, that's also this 5% wealth tax. It's not 5% because of if a billionaire has, you know, what percentage of their money do they have in tax? And it's not you have $1 billion in cash. It's you may have shares of a company and your shares are worth $1 billion. Something like it doesn't mean you have the cash. So what's going to end up happening is if they actually pass this, and let's say you hit a billionaire with a 5% seizure of their wealth. Well, that billionaire now has to sell 10% of their assets, because when they sell that's a taxable event. The government's going to take half in taxes, and then the other half, they then get seized. It's not 5%. When you figure out what's going to have to happen for you to be able to come up with that 5%, you have to sell double that, pay the taxes on the sale, the taxable event, and then what's left over, then you have to give the government. So they're double dipping on this. This is nothing close to what they said it was going to be.
1: Wow. And you know what? I think that's something that's so important that we point out, because it's something that we are not hearing from in the news media. Again, it's really easy to vilify a billionaire because most of us don't know a billionaire. But just on the surface, sending them out of state is going to be detrimental to the California budget, which is already suffering, and the California economy. But what you nail, Jim, is what most people don't know. And that are the hidden loopholes that are written into this bill that are going to allow the legislature in the state to willy-nilly come after you. Once you give them the power, they're never going to give it back. They can come after us time and time again without having to ask for voter approval. And that is when you really see. We talk about the exodus. We talk about Gavin Newsom being the realtor of the year in California. Mm-hmm. That's when you really see people running, because you cannot tax Californians who are good taxpayers much more without them running screaming out of here.
2: Well, we have a very sizable portion of all the sales that I make are people leaving California.
1: Yeah, I'm sure.
2: It's not the 81% that it was in 22 through 24, but it's still, you know, half. They're just leaving California. They're taking their money and leaving. And if we want to see if this wealth tax works, all we have to do is look at Norway.
1: Mm-hmm.
2: Norway did this just a few years ago. They thought that they were going to collect, I'm trying to remember the numbers exactly right now, but it was 144. It wasn't a lot of money. They were going to bring in something like $144 billion or $144 million. Anyway, with the people, just all the billionaires just left Norway, and they actually ended up with a 4X shortfall, $550 billion of tax revenue left the country. So it didn't work. It actually works against what the plan is. So, you know, again, if they do this in California, more people are going to leave California, because, you know, what billionaires can do is they can just jump on their private plane and leave. That's not a big deal to them. It's unfortunate for them, but it's not a big deal. And they're going to take all those jobs with them, by the way. And so that's even fewer jobs here. But the people who are going to end up paying these bills are the ones that are stuck here. The middle class people, they're the ones that are really going to get hammered on this, because the really wealthy can leave. The poor don't pay any taxes anyway, leaving just the middle class. And the middle class are going to bear all of this burden. And that's just the way it's going to go, because the appetite for spending money, California just can't seem to get over that.
1: Yeah.
2: That's overwhelming.
1: It really is. And I don't think it's going to be fixable unless you see major changes. And honestly, those changes, it's going to be incremental, if we're lucky at best, to try to start getting some sanity back in the state. I don't think the state is lost, but certainly it's going to take a long time to get her back to sane. Jim Bottrell is here, the Jim Bottrell Real Estate Team. They do such a great job, guys. If you're looking to sell your home, if you're looking to maybe take that move, jimhasthebuyers.com is the website. He shows up with, on average, about 14 offers on your doorstep. Fantastic. And really makes the process work for you. JimHasTheBuyers.com is where you can find him. It's the Jim Bottrell Real Estate Team. And always great to chat with you, Jim. I'm so glad we got a chance to catch up.
2: Absolutely. Thank you for having me.
1: You know what? We should do it again next Friday. What do you think?
2: It sounds good. I'm in.
1: All right. Perfect. We'll do that. Jim Petrell, okay. JimHasTheBuyers.com. Thanks so much for being with us. It's the Friday Rewind. There's more up ahead on the Inland Empire Answer.
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1: Welcome in, ladies and gentlemen, boys and girls, various pets, humans, inanimate objects, and soccer people who will now ignore the U.S. men's national team for the next 4 years. I'm Daniel West, joined as always by you. And it's great to have you here on a Friday. Great to be with you. A lot has happened this week. Taylor Swift got married. Katie Porter left some Yelp reviews that are coming to light. As mentioned earlier, the U.S. men's national team got cooked. And Egypt is claiming that the World Cup is just straight up fixed. No ifs, ands, or buts, just straight up fixed. I'm glad we have removed all subtlety from the situation. JimHasTheBuyers.com. Thanks to Jennifer Horn and to Jim Betrell and the Jim Betrell Real Estate Team for segment one on the show. All right, let's get into it.
2: What's the word on the street? 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
1: The word from the week is a question. How are things going with the U.S. and Iran? A couple weeks ago, we finished reading the Memorandum of Understanding. 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We read all 14 points. How many points were 14? I think we don't have to do the number thing, but it was like 14, was it?
2: Number one. Number four.
1: It was 13 or 14 points of the memorandum. So how are things going?
3: We make a deal. And they if I make a deal with him, we have a deal. And he goes out, he talks. We make a deal. Everyone's agreed. No nuclear weapon. We make a deal. They go outside, talk to the press. They say, we never even talked about it. There's something wrong with them. They're cuckoo. As far as I'm concerned, it's over.
1: Oh, okay. Well, that's not good.
3: There's something wrong with them. They're cuckoo.
1: Yeah. Okay, so it appears that things are heating up again in Iran. You have any thoughts on that? 877-590-5843. Something we didn't get to last week, actually. I'd love your thoughts on this as well. The word on the street. We don't have to play the opening again. We can just continue on with the show.
2: Okay, never mind. What's the word on the street? It's time for the word from the week.
1: You give them one piece of imaging and they just run it into the ground. OpenAI is proposing donating 5% of its equity to a U.S. sovereign wealth fund. Your thoughts? Maybe you're confused. You said they're trying to do what? I need more details. So here's the deal. We were going to talk about this last week, and then NPR decided to, well, you know, say that a justice was retiring who wasn't retiring. They assumed a lot of things. If you missed that, you can find the previous episode, danwestradio.com. OpenAI's Sam Altman is proposing giving 5% of the company's equity to a U.S. sovereign wealth fund, the Financial Times reported recently, citing two people familiar with the matter. Here's how the proposal would work. Other AI companies would donate similar stakes, although significant questions remain about the specifics. So, according to the report, the donations would be meant to secure good relations with the administration and address political blowback. Returns from the fund, listen to this, could be distributed directly to citizens, allowing more people to participate directly in the upside of AI-driven growth, regardless of their starting wealth or access to capital, the document reads. Now, Bernie Sanders wants a one-time 50% tax on AI company stock. What do you think of this? 877-590-5843. The idea of public AI fund has also been discussed publicly by Sam Altman, who runs OpenAI. Aren't they being sued by Elon Musk? I think that's happening. Because Musk helped start OpenAI under the assumption that it was going to be a nonprofit arm, essentially fighting against AI that was just all out for money. And then, well, OpenAI kind of, you know, went and started stuff that involves money. And they're like, you did what?
4: A what now?
1: That's what the lawsuit's about, in short. But Altman said OpenAI has grown increasingly specific in its proposals on how such a fund could be structured, and they had a policy paper titled Industry Policy for the Intelligence Age released by OpenAI that proposed a public wealth fund that could invest directly in AI labs and companies deploying their technology. So the word from the week is also that AI is in the news, and AI is also in the news with Instagram. And this one I'm a little concerned about. I'm going to have to figure out how this all works, because I saw this headline and I said, I beg your pardon?
4: A what now?
1: SAG-AFTRA. Did I say that right? Yeah, I did say it. Don't stop laughing at me. SAG-AFTRA. Now you got me messed up. It's SAG. SAG-AFTRA. Yes, SAG-A. I'm not even listening to you anymore. SAG-AFTRA. Among the people speaking out about this, as well as just people in general. Instagram has a new feature. If you have Instagram, check this out. I'm going to figure this out. Well, you might go in settings during the break and figure this out. Instagram is letting people, quote, remix your photos with AI.
4: A what now?
1: Instagram and Meta announced this week it was getting in the images game with Muse Image Service. Muse does have one revolutionary feature that might drive people to riot. I think this is the one place in America where celebrities and the average Americans will come together arm in arm to fight. The new tech is integrated with Instagram in such a way that anybody can apparently remix your public pictures that you've posted to your account, allowing your photos to simultaneously help train the company's models and edit your photos.
4: A what now?
1: For its own part, writes this article over at avclub.com, Meta tried to make this sound more fun. They say whether you want to design a custom event invitation, mock up a collaborative creative concept, or generate a personalized graphic, you can use the service. And essentially, you can just tag an account, a public account, say, "Use add this for help," and make something out of it. I don't know about this one, because I am public, at Dan Wish Radio. I'm not asking you to go there because I barely use the Instagram account, but I thought it was, I put it as public because I wanted to just, you know, have a little tiny internet presence back when I was in school. Kept the account going. Maybe it's like, hey, what's this Daniel West up to? And I have it, Dan West Radio. So I have stuff up there. I don't know if I want, you know, people messing with pictures of me eating chocolate or laying on a blanket on the 4th of July. I don't know. That seems kind of weird. So in closing, the word from the week is that, well, things don't appear to be going great in Iran, which, you know, they broke the memorandum of understanding, and now there's stuff happening in the Strait of Hormuz again. But Vice President Vance may have some good news. This was Vice President Vance from a couple days ago. Vice President Vance, okay, what's happening with the Strait? Now, granted, this was Thursday. By the time you're listening to this, I mean, they may have filled the strait with, you know, I don't know, sand or something. Jello, and then no boat can go anywhere, or like some magic person has frozen it. But this was what J.D. Vance said about the strait.
5: Now, the president maintains a lot of options. I'm obviously not going to tell you exactly what's going to happen
1: probably
5: tonight.
1: Wise, yeah.
5: But the president has said to them very simply, the Strait of Hormuz is going to be open. That means oil and gas is going to flow to the American people. That's why we see gas prices starting to come down. That's why we see the oil prices so low, is because the president said that crucial artery through which we ship a lot of the world's energy, that artery has got to remain open. And that is what the Iranians have to know. If they try to close it down, there's going to be a response for the American military. It's that simple. That's the deal. They can either follow it or they can have exactly what happened to them last night. It's just going to keep on happening until they open up that lane and stop shooting at ships. It's simple.
1: That seems pretty simple. Stop shooting the ships. Now, President Trump said that the ceasefire is over, but the U.S. and Iran are continuing talks. So we'll keep an eye on this. We'll keep an ear on this. And, of course, if there is another memorandum of understanding, we will be the first to read it to you in great detail here on the show, whether I want to or not. When we get back, a representative for California's 54th congressional district is making news. And if you do the math, you may realize why that's a problem. It's The Rewind. Next.
0: 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The Answer. 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
14: Fox News, I'm Carmen Roberts. The judge in the case of the man accused of killing Charlie Kirk locks down on how the media can use cameras in the courtroom after some evidence was shown.
15: Effective immediately, members of the media shall no longer capture or broadcast any exhibits displayed by the parties during today's proceedings.
16: Prosecutors then asked for the judge to determine the evidence against Tyler Robinson was overwhelming, end the preliminary hearing, and order a trial. The judge allowed the defense attorneys to continue calling witnesses.
14: Fox's Jessica Rosenthal. President Trump acknowledges Iran's plotting to kill him.
17: I don't really care because I'm doing my job and I'm doing it, I hope, better than anybody's ever done it.
18: The president told the New York Post that he's aware of the general overall threat that exists from Iran.
14: Fox's David Spahn. The president says if Iran succeeds, there will be, in his words, hell to pay. 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
1: Somebody in the control room is very excited about this Taylor Swift wedding. I'm not talking about the wedding. Other than just to ask the question, why was Adam Sandler doing the ceremony?
2: What now?
1: Is he ordained? How does that work? Did he get the license? I don't know. Why was the head, like the former head of NFL officiating there? Why? It was a weird mix of people. It was at Madison Square Garden. See, now you got me talking about it. I'm not, just hit the imaging. I'm not doing this. I refuse to do this.
0: It's time for the Town Hall or Red State or Hot Air article of the week.
1: This story comes to us from townhall.com. Danny West, by the way, here. It is the Inland Empire Answer Friday Rewind. Nicorama writes, we should keep track of all the people who write the Town Hall articles and maybe like have like a leaderboard. Because we read a lot from Nicorama over at townhall.com. CNN's McConnell coverage takes an embarrassing turn thanks to a fake congressman. Now, Nicorama is more dunking on the CNN part, as you would expect, redstate.com. I just think that when parody accounts rise to the level of they're being spoken of unironically on the news, it's just right up my wheelhouse. So, this part is not funny. I am becoming, I guess, a little more old-fashioned in the sense that when people are ill or sick in this media age, I tend to just not talk about it and make jokes and go over and dance. I see a lot of this on the internet. I'm not going to go into details, but maybe I hang out on Reddit too much. Maybe that's it. But I'm just like, this is a very callous world we live in. And I really do feel like I'm on an island sometimes and I'm just like, hey, listen, someone died. Let me just kind of be quiet and respectful. Or someone's sick or ill, and let me just kind of, you know, be like, hey, that's a person, that's a human over there who has a family who's probably terrified. Let me just shut up. But no, the internet's like, that's hilarious. And I'm like, what? What happened to humanity? Anyway, rant over. All that to say, this part is not funny. Mitch McConnell is hospitalized. We're not sure exactly what's happening. And part of it is human concern, and part of it is political intrigue. The human side is Mitch McConnell has a family. Mitch McConnell is a figure in Kentucky, no matter what you think of his politics and no matter what you think of this. Like, he's a human. He's got a family who's concerned about him. The political side is, well, depending on his condition, special elections might have to take place if certain deadlines aren't met and certain things happen. So there's a lot of a cloud over whatever is going on with Mitch McConnell. And that was being covered by CNN. He's been hospitalized for about 3 weeks, and there's speculation on his condition, as Nicorama writes. Scott Jennings, colleague here at Salem, reported that he had a conversation with Mitch McConnell, and so did some other Republican leaders, including John Thune and Rep. Thomas Massie, who is from Kentucky. Well, those are people who actually had a conversation with him. CNN, however, they referenced others who had a conversation.
3: We have a lot of Senate Republicans coming out. We're going to just show some on screen, Isaac, all saying, I talked to him, I talked to him, I talked to him for 20 minutes, I talked to him for 45 minutes. We're hearing these pundits talk not just about his potential health, but what they think the issue is.
1: All right, so we're going to pause this for a moment. And on the screen here on CNN, which you can't see, it's the Inland Empire Answer Friday Rewind, by the way. Danny West hanging out with you here. 877-590-5843, the voicemail line number. 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On the screen right now, we have a quote from John Thune. We have a quote from Senate GOP whip John Barrasso spokesperson. We have a quote from our colleague here at Salem Media Group, Scott Jennings. And then we have a quote from Representative Jack Kimball, in part which reads, quote, I spoke to my old friend Mitch McConnell this morning, the senior senator from Kentucky. He's still recovering in the hospital. We talked just shy of 45 minutes. That is from the @Rep. Jack Kimball X account. We'll continue reading because they didn't have it full on the screen here. But Rep. Jack Kimball continues, quote, we talked just shy of 45 minutes. He's so sharp, just like always. He let me do all of the talking. He's a great listener. After that, we prayed silently for a while and had a staring contest. Just like always, he beat me. I told him that we want to see him back at work as soon as possible. Well, there's an issue with this quote. Representative Jack Kimble is a parody account, and he does not exist.
2: Uh-oh.
1: If we go to Rep. Jack Kimble's X account, which I just read from moments ago, it will read the following, quote, representative representing California's 54th district and co-sponsor of Poe's Law, and then he wrote a book called Detective Jesus Number One, Thou Shalt Not Kill. It is out on Amazon. And I actually looked up the book. Yeah. I don't know how I feel about a book where Jesus has come back as a detective and it's written in the first person. I think the first person part is crossing some lines. And anyway. So, Nicarama writes, seriously, CNN, if that's what the post looked like, they couldn't tell that it was fake? And if that's what it looked like, they pared it down and weren't presenting the full tweet, which raised a question to most people. Not only did CNN not ask themselves why they hadn't heard of Jack Kimble before, but they didn't even do a basic check onto whether he was an actual member of Congress. Now, you all are smart in the audience. I know you are, because you're listening here on AM 590, The Answer. You may know that California does not have 54 congressional districts, so that's probably sign number one. But yeah, I'm just thinking a quick Google search would probably work. This is like the second week in a row that we're doing a story that I feel is right up my alley, because this kind of falls into the production world. And I help produce The Morning Answer with Jennifer Horn, 6 to 9 a.m. on this station. And I feel like if you haven't heard of Representative X, you look him up. Like, if you haven't heard of Representative Jack Kimble, wouldn't you just look him up to just see? Anyway. Now, Rep. Jack Kimble had a little fun with it. And he said, how dare they doubt me credibility? Not even my credibility, just how dare they doubt me credibility. So whoever's running this account is clearly excited that CNN has fallen for his fake quote, along with other actual congresspeople who have met and spoken to Mitch McConnell. Again, just a quick lesson. Just Google. I understand. Listen, Alphabet and YouTube and all that. DuckDuckGo has its place. We're not sponsored by anyone, are we? Hoping I get in trouble for this. We'll find out if I am.
2: Uh-oh.
1: This is just my advice as someone who has to do this for a living. Google can be so helpful for just basic information. If you're not sure, if there's a story about a shark that has gained human legs and is terrorizing a town in Florida, and you just see it on Facebook or on Instagram, just do a quick Google search. Because if something like that happens, it doesn't matter how slanted the mainstream media might be, you would see a local news story if you go over to the news tab about this shark that decided to grow human legs and was walking on twos and terrorizing a Florida town. That's fake, by the way. I don't want you to go look that up. That's fake. But you would see articles about it. If Rep. Jack Kimble were a real sitting U.S. congressman for California's 54th congressional district, just search up where California District 54 is and then just look up Jack Kimble. And if he's real, he's going to have a House.gov site. And if he's not, then he's going to be on CNN and they're going to have to, have an apology.
3: 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One of them was mistakenly taken from a parody account on Twitter. 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
1: You think? 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You live and you learn. When we come back, finally, some poll results on this Odyssey movie, weeks in the making. Now, that's a radio tease that'll make you come back. It's 3-1.
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1: Thank you so much for hanging out here on another Friday with us. It is time for final thoughts. And my final thought involves the U.S. men's national team. There are a lot of positives to take away from the World Cup, the 4-1 game against Paraguay, the belief, the hope, the fact that the U.S. Soccer Federation, for a brief moment in time, actually sat with the thought and believed it that, yes, we could win the World Cup. But if you're going to cause an international incident that may actually bring down the head of FIFA, that opens the floodgates to all kind of allegations of collusion and corruption, you got to give Flo Balogun more than one shot on goal. Come on, midfield. Come on. That's it. That's all I got. Like, imagine you created this entire campaign so that Steph Curry could be freed from some kind of basketball purgatory and play at the Olympics, and like the president got involved and on the phone, and like the English were mad and the Belgians were mad and everyone was upset and they're like, this is an outrage, this is a travesty. And then Steph Curry goes out there and he hits like one free throw and the U.S. loses by 15. Like, I mean, what are we doing? At Dan West Radio on Instagram is where you can follow me, and hopefully, no AI will be used against my permission. If you missed that, you can hear it in segment one of the show. But we have a couple polls up at danwestradio.com. I would love for you to vote on them, and the next week we will have the final results. These involve the Odyssey, which is coming out this weekend. The first one you can vote on, was anyone clamoring for a film adaptation of the Odyssey? I didn't think so, but apparently people were. And number two, should Homer's ancestors get royalties from the Odyssey? Because I don't think the descendants of Homer are actually getting a cut of this. And I think Christopher Nolan should do something about that. If we can find Homer's ancestors. I guess a lot of people will be clamoring. If Christopher Nolan's like, hey, listen, we got some money for y'all. Suddenly, everyone's Homer's ancestor. So you can vote at Dan West Radio on Instagram. There was a third one, but Shadow Producer was too scared to put it up. Lupita Nyong'o's face. Could it send 1,000 ships or something like that? You know, is this a face that could launch 1,000 ships? He didn't want to put that up there. Coward behavior. Thank you so much for being with us this week. For Shadow Producer, Hot Chocolate Jose, Jennifer Horn, Jim Batrell, everyone who takes part in this show, and you for listening, thank you. Talk to you next week, God willing. Until then, bye.
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2: Fox News, I'm Roxanne Evans. Democrats on the clock in Maine. Graham Plattner submitted his paperwork today, officially withdrawing from the U.S. Senate race. Plattner facing allegations of sexual assault, which he denied. Maine Democrats now scrambling to find a new nominee. Fox's Kristen Goodwin.
3: Because he withdrew before Monday, his name will not appear on the November ballot. Democrats have until July 27th to name a replacement.
2: Several Democrats.

0: Democratic hopefuls have been jockeying for position. The U.S. is demanding Iran keep the Strait of Hormuz open and end all attacks on commercial shipping or face a harsh outcome. President Trump saying talks will continue, but the ceasefire is over. 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
3: Today on Seculo, a report of a new Iranian threat against President Trump deepens the Air Force One mystery.
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3: Welcome to Seculo. It's a Friday, and I will be joined momentarily by Logan Seculo in studio. A lot of moving parts around here this morning at the ACLJ, but this is a big story that came out. It was an exclusive from the Wall Street Journal. It dropped last night, and we're going to talk about it because I think it adds a layer to the whole mystery that's been going on around the plane change with the Air Force One transiting back to the United States after the NATO summit in Turkey. There's a lot of information coming out, a lot of questions from reporters. Why did we change planes? Why are we on the old Air Force One? Why'd you make us lower our shades before we took off? Things of that nature. But now we're finding out that Israel warned the United States that they had intel, and they gave it over to the U.S., that there is a fresh Iranian plan to assassinate President Trump. We know that he has been a target by the Iranians since the death of Qasem Soleimani. They vowed revenge against him, against our colleague Mike Pompeo, and many other former Trump administration officials from the first term. They were targeting them. And we also know that this sort of a plan with the new leadership in Iran would also directly violate the Memorandum of Understanding. It gives us a little bit more understanding of why the president seemed so dissatisfied, displeased with the Iranians in Turkey a few days ago when he had said, you know, why, Mr. President, did you say that they were great? They were easier to work with, much more rational. And now you're saying that they're horrible. He said, I got to know them. Well, maybe he also got to know that they are still planning on taking him out. That is still an objective of the Islamic Republic of Iran. It not that it seems like it matters at this point, but remember, these leaders had signed on in the Memorandum of Understanding to point two that says the United States of America and the Islamic Republic of Iran undertake to respect each other's sovereignty and territorial integrity and to refrain from interfering in each other's internal affairs. I think trying to assassinate the president of the United States of America would be a little bit in conflict with that point, point two with the MOU. So when the president says in his mind it's dead, I think we have a little bit more understanding why now. And we are going to talk about in the next segment that mystery surrounding Air Force One. When you layer it with this new plan that we're learning of Iran still wanting to assassinate the president of the United States. Yeah, maybe there was a plane change for a reason. We're going to get to that. But I also want to hear from you. Does it surprise you that as far as they had come in the talks, that this was still an objective of the Iranians to kill the president of the United States of America? Give me a call, 1-800-684-3110. That's 1-800-684-3110 to talk to me and Logan on air. He'll be joining me in the next segment. But folks, also, we are wrapping up Independence Week here at the ACLJ. We had a wonderful celebration over the weekend, celebrating the 250th anniversary of the United States of America, of the Declaration of Independence. And we are in this match where every dollar you donate to the ACLJ during this match is doubled. And during Independence Week, we have this special offer, and it ends after this week. So if you are interested, get in now. 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And we cannot do the work here without you at the ACLJ. So go to aclj.org/USA. 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Every gift is doubled. But for 250 or more, you can claim that cooler bag and coin. It's a one-time offer. Gone after today. We'll talk to you in the next segment on Seculo. We'll be right back.
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3: Seculo, Will Haynes here, and joined by Logan. Hey. I switched seats. It's fun. It's musical chair Friday.
11: Yeah, I said, get out of chair one.
3: Yeah, that's reserved for
11: Logan.
3: That's
11: how I do that. I say, you can't sit there.
3: The tension between us during a break when he's like, get out of my seat, it's wild, folks. Yeah. You wouldn't believe it. But here we are.
11: 1-800-684-3110 to get on the air today. And Will, it looks like the top story we were talking about is this threat. And look, the threat of President Trump's life is something that he seems to, after being, you know, had multiple assassination attempts and everything that we see in the news right now, obviously the currently the Tyler Robinson hearing happening right now, that you think it would be something that would come off a bit more even serious. But the way President Trump talks about it does feel weirdly disarming. But maybe that is dealing with the fact that you have to understand that the reality is that you are threat number one in the world.
3: That's right. And I think we should play this. This is actually bite two from our list, where a reporter was directly asking about a threat to Air Force One. Remember, they flew over on the new Air Force One. That is the one that was widely showcased at the America 250. It did a flyover. It has the red, white, and blue color scheme, which is a departure from the kind of baby blue color scheme that is historically with Air Force One. And what was, you know, they switch planes all the time. There's more than one of the old style Air Force Ones. There's always a backup in case of something happens, right? It's less noticeable when the colors are the same of the plane. This is a different aircraft than they flew over on, and it's clear for everyone to see that you're walking onto a different plane.
11: To an older model, if you will.
3: You went down to an older model 747 instead of the new one, as well as the livery of it. The paint scheme is completely different. So it caused reporters to ask questions about it. And specifically, the border of Iran and Turkey, they are neighbors. So the Iranians having a much closer strike point, if they were to want to try and do something against the President of the United States, it's a lot closer than even him being in Europe. So here's what the question was, because remember, they switched planes. There was some question about putting the shades down. Now, I've been on commercial flights all the time where they ask you, hey, lower your shades, whether it's a nighttime flight and they're wanting people to be able to sleep, or sometimes the heat. There's all sorts of different things.
11: I understand why it would be alarming.
3: But here's what we have. Bite two, we're asked directly about a threat from Iran against Air Force One just yesterday.
12: Were you aware of any credible threat by Iran against Air Force One?
13: I have a threat all the time. I'm number one on their list before you. But if I go, you go. Right?
12: But was there a specific
13: perhaps someday you want to change professions.
3: So once again, there is the president saying, I'm number one on their list, and says, if I go, you go, making a joke with the reporters that are clearly nervous, which is probably an unsettling conversation.
11: I'm sure every time you're, especially in international areas, not just, you know, flying over the country.
3: Right.
11: But anytime you get on the airplane, look, I'm not a great flyer. Anytime I get on an airplane in general, I'm always concerned. But getting on an airplane with the President of the United States in an active war that's happening right now, when he just called a bunch of people who he had a ceasefire with, you know, scum, and was going after them and all of those things happening, clearly, you know that you're taking an extra step of risk.
3: Well, and here's what we know now. The Israelis have intelligence they shared with the United States that there is a fresh Iranian plot to kill the President of the United States. That is their goal. It has been their goal. He even says, I'm their number one target. There, I guess, maybe was a sense that that had quieted down with the MOU, with new leadership, that they are not for any reason whatsoever, that they would still be wanting to carry that out. It is clear that it seems that is still an objective of the Islamic Republic of Iran. Maybe that is partially why we heard his language change in Turkey, when he said it wasn't just the strikes against the shipping vessels, but also this new intelligence report that they are still actively trying to target the President of the United States. That, to me, leads more to him saying that the MOU, the Memorandum of Understanding, and the ceasefire is dead, because it violates the very second point that we will respect the sovereignty of each other's nations. I think it also tells us that if they're still going after the president, I think when you think historically of President Trump, he gave them an opportunity, but maybe a regime change isn't so far off the table as we may have thought. They are still targeting him. They are still going after him. And then you hear this language where he all of a sudden says they're scum. He says they're the worst humans. All of these things. And they say, well, you were praising them. He said, well, then I got to know them. His view, whether he had this view the whole time and was giving them benefit of the doubt or playing out this discussion, is clearly publicly changed on the leadership in Iran. Now, there was also a Truth Social post this morning where he said the Islamic Republic of Iran has asked us to continue talks. We agreed to do so, but the United States has stated to them in no uncertain terms the ceasefire is over. Thank you for your attention to this matter. So the president, even willing to let Iranian delegations still meet with our negotiators, with Jared Kushner, with Steve Witkoff, I doubt we'll see the vice president necessarily, unless it, for some reason, there is a change in tone. I doubt he will join those talks again. But he is saying, yeah, you can try and salvage this all you want, but that doesn't mean we are withholding firing back at you and taking out targets if we have intelligence that we need to strike.
11: And I think I want to go to a call. Let's go to Bill in Wyoming. Bill is on the show a lot. He's an ACLJ champion. When you're an ACLJ champion, by the way, you get bumped to the front of the line in the phone call. So if you call in, you tell the phone screen you're a champion, they check it out, and you get bumped to the front. I always like to give that. It's just a little perk, by the way. And a champion is someone that gives on a monthly basis. And right now, we are in Independence Week. We are wrapping it up today. It's the last day where you can get that special offer right now, where gifts over $250 at aclj.org/USA. 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And again, you could support the work of the ACLJ directly at aclj.org. All donations are doubled right now. But let's go to Bill in Wyoming. Bill, thanks for calling once again.
14: Hi, can you hear me?
11: We got you.
14: Okay. First of all, let you know that I sent my my money in yesterday.
11: Thank you so much. So, we appreciate that.
14: About this whole thing, I'm fairly well cool with what the president says and does. It's just the fact that I get the idea that the press thinks that he's got to be responsible to them for whatever he thinks, says, and does, considering not only this country, but also Iran. And I just really get upset about this.
3: Well, once again, the way that the media has become and evolved in this country is frankly wild when you see even the way they're covering like the main race. And we'll talk about some of that with Rick Rennell later. But yeah, all of a sudden when it's their safety, they're very concerned. And I get that. I mean, I would probably be a little bit concerned too. I mean, even the shade thing, the shades within the Air Force One. I say, you know, I've been on airliners that do this. It clearly was something that alarmed the reporters, though.
11: Yeah,
3: because they did directly ask about that as if it was something that they hadn't experienced
11: before. Unusual.
3: So even that, it is able to look and say, hey, something was different when that plane left Turkey, and there was a heightened sense among the other people. President Trump obviously was able to make jokes, but he's the one who's had a target on his back for a long time. But the individuals on that plane with him clearly felt uncertain based off the changes, based off the itinerary changes, based off things they were asked to do that they felt were out of the ordinary. And remember, the press pool is typically the same people traveling with the president often. So it wouldn't be like, oh, you've just never been on Air Force One before. These are people that know the routine. They understand the protocols as well as the security things that go into this. So once again, I think getting this new report does shed a lot more light on that entire scenario where, oh, yeah, Iran is still actively trying to take out the president of the United States. And when he was in Turkey, he was right at their doorstep. That would be a time that you would think that a plot would be something they would try to execute at that point.
11: Yeah, I mean, this isn't the way President Trump talks, as I said, can make it feel a bit less serious. But look, remember, this is a man who has already survived multiple assassination attempts. We are talking about these kind of things in the news right now. And, you know, obviously from the Charlie Kirk assassination, it's nothing to joke about. And though President Trump may be trying to disarm them a little bit, disarm the press even, by saying, haha, you know, I'm number one on the list. Maybe you're getting a different profession if you didn't. I mean, somewhat that's just, again, joking, but it's also dealing with the reality of a time at war. We have seen this now many times, and let's not joke around too much about it and understand the press is concerned, and I understand that. I want to hear from you, though. What do you think? 1-800-684-3110. I think what in general we need to just be making sure not just we're praying for President Trump or praying for everybody, praying for this country, that we will be able to get through everything safely and have a protected country, protected leadership, security succeeds, and the fact that this all gets played out in front of you. It's not unlike what I've said with the war, the back and forth of the war. When it gets played out in front of you in the press, it changes the way your mind comprehends all of this. Let's go. 1-800-684-3110. Give me a call. 1-800-684-3110. Again, support the work of the ACLJ. 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We'll be right back with more on Seculo.
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11: Welcome back to Seculo. We're going to be taking your calls in this segment at 1-800-684-3110. We also have a special video presentation we're going to run in just a moment. Before we do that, I want to take D. She kind of reiterated what I was even saying in the last segment. D in California. Go ahead.
19: Yes, I as a Christian, I'm very concerned. I think we as Christians need to really pray, not just for President Trump, but his family, our vice president and his family, all the administration and their families, because they don't, this kind of group that in Iran, they don't care who they go after. So that being said, I think constant prayer. And also, while I was on hold, I thought of another thing I share with people. I don't know that President Trump is a modern-day Job, but when you think of the story of Job and what all he and his family went through and what President Trump and his family's gone through, it makes you wonder, you know.
11: Dee, I think that the reason biblical stories resonate for millennia, for thousands of years, is because they have direct correlation a lot of times of what's happening in our world, and they or get told over and over again, because you can take something from them. You can apply them to your lives. So I assume that's even what you're saying. I think we can all do that for a lot of the stories from the Bible. That being said, D, look, I want you to be very understanding, very clear. This is why this hits home a little bit for us. Everyone in this studio has had these threats happen to them. Yeah, they may not be getting those directly from, the Ayatollah and but the internet, the way the press works, the way the vitriol has come, you're talking about real security risks for any of us that even are just public figures in the smallest of scale and understand. So I ask you not only to pray for the protection of our country, pray for the protection of our families as well, because And I'll pray for your family because you're even taking a risk by just calling. This is the craziest part of the world we live in. You're just calling in. Give me your first name. You're in your state. And there could be someone listening who is unhinged, who decides that that is enough. The fact that you said we should call and pray for President Trump, are you connected it to a biblical story?
3: Well, in even that, we even when it comes to the Iranian threat, we've had Secretary Pompeo on this set. You've seen that. That's no, you know, hidden secret that he's been in our office. And we've seen the protocols and protections that have to go into his travel because he has a direct threat against his life by the Iranians. But I think this ties actually very well because, you know, we can pray for our leaders, even if we don't agree with them, even if it is, Joe Biden in office, or if it were Kamala Harris, you should be praying for your leadership. You should be praying that God will influence their life and that they will be making wise decisions
11: right.
3: for this country that, that they are in leadership over. And not even that it'll be the right policy decisions that you agree with, but they will have wisdom to shepherd this country forward. And I think that's why this video is important, because we, during this Independence Week, we are talking about protecting the foundations of this country and fighting for this country. And that's exactly what this video leads into. So I'm just going to play it and we'll talk to you on the other side. But take a look at what our team put together for you.
11: As we celebrate America's 250th birthday, there's plenty of patriotic pride in the red, white, and blue. There's also a lot of negativity around America. There are questions like, are we united? Are we exceptional? Are we worth defending? Yet, despite all of America's faults, flaws, and blemishes, there remains one undeniable fact. The world needs America. The world needs America's ideals that were first endowed by our Creator, recognized in the Constitution, protected by our soldiers, and preserved by its citizens. You don't need to go far beyond America's borders to understand the forces aligned against us. When America is weak, we've seen what kind of evil can propagate. Those forces need Americans like you to get distracted and become disengaged, because America's force for good in the world can only be sustained if we stay in the fight. Otherwise, some brand of evil will slowly take our place of influence.
20: We live in a democratic republic, and we need to defend the values of this republic. So it's worth defending that Constitution today.
11: Sometimes it's easy and popular to criticize the wars America has fought, question the values behind the sacrifices made by our soldiers. But if you were to ask them, they'd tell you they didn't fight for a political party, a policy, or for the latest trend to spike in the polls. They fought to preserve the American ideal and its place in the world.
21: If you live in this country, then support it, regardless of who the politicians are. I would like people to look at this place and say, this is gorgeous. Why not support it?
22: Well, I come from a family of veterans. My grandfather served in World War I, my dad in Korea, Vietnam, and it's worth celebrating the freedoms that we have because of what people like them, ordinary people, have done. They truly are heroes.
21: Definitely would encourage them to join the services, whether it's Army, Navy, Marines, Air Force, or going into the Coast Guard. Any of these services that do great things for our country, and be a part of the solution and enjoy what we have and do what you can to make our country better.
3: You see, the truth about America was recognized and written at its founding, quote, to form a more perfect union. America wasn't perfect 250 years ago, and it's still not perfect now. That's why the ACLJ defends your rights, like freedom of the press, freedom of speech, and freedom to worship, so that those same rights are protected and perfected for future generations. Whether it's defending your right to vote for the candidate of your choice, or defending the right of a girl in middle school who just wants to talk about Jesus, the ACLJ is working to make our union more perfect. Because if we lose the American ideals here at home,
0: the light of those ideals, projected into a dark world, will also go out. It's what we work for and pray to preserve for another 250 years.
11: And that, of course, is why we are also celebrating America 250 this week. And look, I just got out of another interview as well. We kind of even said we like to celebrate America as patriotic Americans all year long, you know, every day we can. However, it did feel like the celebrations kind of wrapped up. We all moved on and back to the normal chaos of being an American right now in 2026. But that's why we wanted to celebrate this entire week with Independence Week. And I encourage you, as we wrap up this first half hour, we got a second half hour of the show coming up. I want you to be a part of it. You can call in at 1-800-684-3110. But if you lose us here, maybe you need to join us later on, or maybe you're not live watching live, maybe you're watching archived, I encourage you to go to aclj.org. It's our last day of Independence Week. I believe this offer will last throughout the weekend, though. If you go and you go aclj.org/USA, get the ACLJ cooler bag and the ACLJ challenge coin, America 250 challenge coin, as a special gift from us to you for any gift over $250. But any gift at all, by the way, is matched. 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It's been a huge week for us, and we need your support to continue these fights. And today, again, is that last chance to get that special offer. But really, have your gift doubled of any kind. Regardless of the cooler bag and the coin, those are great. I'm excited we're able to offer those things, a special gift. But we keep this show on the air. We keep ourselves in the courtrooms. None of that happens without you and your support. Because you know we don't put any of this behind a paywall. We don't put any of it behind a bunch of sponsors and advertisers. It is only because you donate and support the work of the ACLJ. We create this at the top tier, highest level of production, the highest level of legal authorities, only because of you. That's at aclj.org. Be a part of it today. Three lines are open. Second half hour coming up. We take less than a minute break if you're watching online. That's at aclj.org. Be right back.
18: Fox News, I'm Roxanne Evans. Democrats on the clock in Maine. Graham Plattner submitted his paperwork today, officially withdrawing from the U.S. Senate race. Plattner facing allegations of sexual assault, which he denied. Maine Democrats now scrambling to find a new nominee. Fox's Kristen Goodwin.
2: Because he withdrew before Monday, his name will not appear on the November ballot. Democrats have until July 27th to name a replacement.
18: Several Democratic hopefuls have been jockeying for position. The U.S. is demanding Iran keep the Strait of Hormuz open and end all attacks on commercial shipping or face a harsh outcome. President Trump saying talks will continue, but the ceasefire is over. 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
11: Welcome to the second half hour of Seculo. Rick Grinnell's going to be joining us in the next segment. We're going to take as many calls as we can. We got a few lines open at 1-800-684-3110. For those of you who are just joining us right now, of course, we are discussing the new fresh threats, if you will, and the Air Force One mystery that happened over the last few days. And again, this isn't something to be taken lightly or to be thrown into conspiracy theories. I think you're dealing with a hot war, you know, that is happening with Iran. And we know that authorities within Iran, like Will said, we have people like Mike Pompeo on this show and They've had real threats where, you know, if you could imagine when they would travel during those times, the amount of security that they have to go through, the amount of security our team even has to go through. These are not jokes. President Trump may, you know, break it down with a little bit of a lighthearted moment here and there to try to calm everyone down or to at least deflect. But these are real. They're happening around the country. They're happening around the world. When you get on Air Force One, I'm sure there is that concern every That's time. Right.
3: And I think we can play this from President Trump. This was to a reporter, Byte 4. We're talking about why they had to even close the windows, as well as if there's a credible threat from Iran. This was just on that flight coming home from the NATO summit earlier this week. Let's hear from the president and the reporters asking questions.
5: Do you know why they had us close our window blinds? That was not usual.
6: Well, yeah, because... on a dangerous flight because of the sleaze bags that we have to deal with.
5: So you think that Iran was possibly thinking, trying
6: to... Well, I mean, if they asked you to close your windows, probably they'd feel that way. They didn't ask me to close mine, but if they did, I would have done it. No, these are sick people. So I could see something like that. I didn't know they did that, but I could see something like that.
7: Were you aware of any credible threat by Iran against Air Force One?
6: Well, I have a threat all the time. I'm number one on their list before you. But if I go, you go. Right?
7: But was there specific
6: perhaps someday you want to change professions.
3: Even there, the president talking about, automatically saying, well, if they're asking you to do something you feel like is out of the normal, it's probably because of who we have to deal with. And his tone markedly changed this week on Iran at that summit in Turkey. Now we're having this reporting that Iran is still, it seems like they are still actively trying to kill the president of the United States, despite the ceasefire, despite the memorandum of understanding. And I think we should take Grant very quickly
11: Grant
3: from
11: Florida.
3: Florida. Line three, you're on Seculo. Go ahead.
8: Yes. I was just thinking about also, you know, the verse in the Bible where Jesus tells us to pray for our enemies as well. You know, he's on the cross, and basically us and our sins, we're crucifying him, and he's praying for us, you know, Father, forgive them. And so I think if we could put together some kind of like national where we're, even while we're whooping them down in the war, still praying for them, you know, praying to soften their hearts, telling them that we love them in some way, you know, fighting fire with water rather than with fire, I think that would be good too.
3: Well, Grant, I 100% encourage every single person listening to this broadcast, watching this broadcast, yes, pray for the people of Iran. Pray for their leadership in Iran that they will, that, as you said, God will soften their hearts. They will have a change of heart. They will reject the apocalyptic theology that they have. That is something everyone should be praying for. Apocalyptic genocidal death cult. I mean, that's what they are. And so I agree with you, Grant, though. That is what we as Christians should be praying for.
11: Of course.
3: I also don't think that, and never have, that that you should run foreign policy based off of what you are called to, per se, do in your personal faith. That if there is a threat against the country, that the government should be protecting its citizens, that doesn't mean turn the other cheek as a nation. I think that those are directives Christ is giving his followers and Christians, not necessarily governments that have a role that Christ, God established governments on this earth, that they do have a role to protect their citizens. So there is some nuance there.
11: Yeah, we can get into that. You can call in 1-800-684-3110. Open up some theological discussions here with Will. Phone lines are open, as I said. Rick Rennell's going to be joining us in the next segment, but if you're on hold, stay on hold. We'll get to you at the final. And if you want to get on hold right now, it's a good time to get in line. 1-800-684-3110. Final day to get that cooler bag. You can do it right now at aclj.org/USA.
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3: Welcome back to Seculo. We're joined now by Rick Grinnell. Rick, it's good to see you. There's a lot to cover this Friday. One, we've seen since we had you on earlier in the week, now that the Senate candidate in Maine has decided he will step down from the race, but not yet. He's still got to wait. And actually, it seems like he's having some retribution on the party bosses by waiting till the last moment. The reports are he will not withdraw from the race until the deadline on Monday. It seems like on his way out, he's trying to cause even more chaos within his party. What do you think about that?
12: Well, look, he won. He won the right to represent Democrats in Maine. All of the Democratic establishment knew exactly who he was, a Nazi tattoo, and all of the accusations came out a while ago, and they just went with the guy. And it was a little drip by drip that suddenly shifted, and I think the Democratic establishment has been very, very tough to say you got to get out. And now there's a rift there because the Democratic establishment lost the primary. And he knows that. Graham Plattner knows that. And so now Graham Plattner is wanting to make sure that his supporters get a very far left progressive socialist type that borders on communism. That is what Graham ran on. And that's what the Democrats of Maine voted for, knowing full well who Graham Plattner was. And so this kind of new information that, we want to replace him with party bosses picking the replacement, I think is really going to not sit well with the Graham Plattner supporters. And there's going to be a lot of tussling going on until then. And I would just add one more thing, Will. Any Democratic establishment member who decides to lead the revolt to push him out and put someone else in is going to get the ire of the voters in Maine. Nobody wants to be the leader to do it. They all want to go along with it, but nobody's going to step up and say, okay, this is the guy that's going to replace Graham Plattner. So I think Graham Plattner is in the driver's seat right now.
11: It is interesting, Rick. I'm almost trying to decide where the panic is. Is the panic within the party or is the panic within the voter? And it feels like the party and the voter are now finally, and maybe it took some time, are having this rift. But the question is, who's going to win? And at the end of the day, it may be that, like you said, he won the election and he won his spot there, not underhandedly. Everyone knew a lot of these things beforehand. So will there be this big split, or does the party have to embrace what they've built here?
12: It's such a great question. And look, I'm old enough to remember all of the iterations when the Republicans overstepped, right? When they became either too conservative or too whatever, and there was a shift within the party structure, the RNC, the battles at the Republican National Convention. I remember all of those moments were facilitated by the media. The media is the one who highlighted the splits. The media is the catalyst for letting the activists know that there is this camp and that camp Otherwise, it's really difficult to have a come to Jesus moment with the party structure. What is missing from the Democrats over the last 10 years as the party begins to do this communism, socialism, capitalism split is the media. The media have always protected the Democrats. They haven't pronounced on this split. They've tried to paper over it and pretend like, oh, we're socialists and capitalists can all get along and that this is just normal. And so because they haven't had that concentration of here are the two camps and where do you stand and the media push, the Democrat change in their entire Democratic National Committee structure has been much slower than the Republican split. I hate having the media constantly push, and sometimes we have to ignore because they push on issues that are not real. But when there is a real split, the media has been there to highlight it and force us to have that conversation faster. The Democrats are not doing that conversation.
3: Well, and I think we should be clear, the real reason why the leadership decided to force Graham Plattner out, it wasn't because of the story that came out from Politico. It wasn't because of the New York Times reporting before that. It wasn't because of his Reddit posts. It wasn't because of his Nazi tattoo. It was because polling came out that showed he was about 10 points down from Susan Collins. And then the party decided, oh, this actually is a failure. We need to do something. It's the exact same playbook as the 2024 election. They were going to stick with Joe Biden, even though common sense told everyone that's not the right play if you want to win. Obviously, we tried not to give them any tips there. But it's until that they realize and they wake up and be like, oh, wait, the voters didn't do the right thing for us to win, per se. That's when Politico dropped the story. It is you want to talk about a collusion story. It's that the media then decided, hey, okay, we're allowed to publish this now. Okay, we will. And then they force him out. And I think that is also the twisted nature here. Then the Democrats say, look, we did the right thing. We heard you, you know, like this guy is clearly not good. It's like, no, you had every opportunity as a party to do what you wanted. It was the polling. And so don't let any.
12: It was the polling and the money.
3: Yes.
12: Right. The money began to dry up because the activists who really began to lose power began to say, look, don't fund this guy. And so little by little, the money started to reflect. And then Graham couldn't keep up because he didn't have money to hit back or to run commercials. And then the polling numbers followed. But I think you always got to follow the money here.
3: Rick, this is a final thing here. There's something from the Manhattan Institute. They have investigative journalists that also do work there as well. But they uncovered that the mayor of New York's commissioner for international affairs was trying to meet with the Iranian ambassador while they were here for the UN just on July 7th. So the Iranian ambassador to the UN, they wanted to meet with. This is at a time where obviously the U.S. is engaged in a conflict with Iran, even though there's a ceasefire. The meeting was called off after the State Department met with their administration to clarify what acceptable conduct is. You've worked with the UN for a long time. You understand the protocols and everything. Just to break down for people, because as someone who's not an expert on the UN or the UN issues, this raises a lot of red flags that the mayor of New York's commissioner for international affairs is wanting to meet with the Iranians while we're in the middle of a conflict.
12: Yeah, look, I'd have to get a little more details. I don't necessarily think meeting is a bad thing if that person, who's an American, understands that we have one policy at a time, one administration. And the best thing to do is to reach out to the State Department and say, hey, I'm the commissioner for international here in New York. The ambassador from Iran is coming in. Is there anything I can say or do that would be helpful to keep Americans safe? But the problem comes is when they have their own agenda. I mean, look, I'll give you a quick example is that I worked with the Biden administration on the Balkan policy. I didn't always agree with it, and I would push back, but there were a couple of times that they would reach out and say, hey, we know you've got credibility in that region. Here's what we're working on. Can you help us? And, you know, sometimes you choose to help and sometimes you just choose to stay silent. But the reality is that if you are working in international affairs, you should be able to go to the State Department, no matter who's in charge, and say, hey, I have this position. Can I be helpful? Or this is what they're saying. You work for America. You work for an American government, even if it's a local government, and you should be cheering for America, not for the other side.
11: Rick, thanks so much for joining us today. We appreciate it. Look, the ACLJ is wrapping up our Independence Week, still celebrating right now, and I want you to be a part of the team as well, just like Rick and the amazing supporters. So I encourage you, go to aclj.org right now, /USA. 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Be a part of it. Next week is going to be another huge week. We're going to continue asking for your support. But today's that last day to get that commemorative America 250 Challenge coin and to get the cooler bag, and I want you to be a part of it today. Claim it and give us a call, also to be on the air. Last chance for the week, 1-800-684-3110, 1-800-684-3110. Next voice we get to hear is the most important voice, which is yours. We'll be right back.
13: We've witnessed monumental legal victories from defending the 14th Amendment and protecting our sacred American right to vote, the overturning of Roe v. Wade, and standing up for the religious liberty of our kids and seniors. But even with the many historic wins we've achieved, the battle is far from over. 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
11: To Seculo. Phone lines are open for you at 1-800-684-3110. A lot of you calling in. Let's go to Alicia, who's calling in Colorado online 2 to kick us off. Go ahead.
0: Hi there. This is my first time calling. I appreciate the time given. I'm just a willing ambassador for God, and I spiritually know that Trump was a target and he still is a target. I pray for all world leaders, and I know that we need to pray for the world because we need it. I'm all for peace until we have to go to war to retain peace. So I call to say if a person or entity wants to change their ways, if they want to change their ways, they will, and they will do what they have to do to prove it. Otherwise, once a snake, always a snake. So take them for face value.
11: Well, Alicia, I think this administration

0: which is a terrorist organization, and so is terror around the world. But if the leadership that was several levels down, were they true believers in the Islamic Republic, or were they true believers in power? And if they were given an opportunity to cling to power but not true believers, then maybe this is the way forward. I think they've shown their true colors. I think that they have shown they are true believers, that theology or that hate for America still exists. You saw even at the funeral for the Ayatollah, who was, they said, was laid to rest in his final resting place today. So it was a weeks-long funeral, signs that said, kill Trump, et cetera, from the people that were there mourning the death of the Ayatollah. So I think you get into that, and as Alicia says, even the ability to give second chances here has been exhausted to some degree.
1: Yeah. All right, let's continue on. I want to take some more calls. Hopefully we'll have time to get to a lot more of you. Let's go to Alfia, who's calling in Texas on line 4. Alfia, go ahead.
2: Hi, how are you guys? I'm a little worried because I think they don't get it, that we're one nation and that we must be protected. I think Trump gets that, but we better stand together and get it. My husband was military, special forces. My dad, top secret. My son, guarded the general. My grandson is the Space Force. They're all doing their part. We have to be strong. You can never close your eyes because there's people out there that were raised from children to do this kind of thing. Yeah. Okay, you can't change that. So if we're under threat, you need to be protected, highly protected, and you have to have a strong leader.
1: Yeah, Alfia, I just want to take a second also first and thank your entire family for all they've done for this country and continue to do. I think you hear it in her voice. This is what military families are going through. This is what people who are actually dealing with these situations firsthand are dealing with. A little bit different than us, kind of waxing poetic and discussing it in a theoretical state. These are the people that are dealing with it on a actual everyday level and have for their entire lives, people that have dedicated their lives to the service of the military. I don't think any of us can put ourselves in those shoes unless you've been there. We certainly haven't. So again, our gratitude is for you, Alfia, and I understand the frustration and I understand the concern.
0: Well, and once again, we are able to stand united as a nation without getting behind every single policy. I mean, we've seen that in our history, even our recent history. The sad part is that when you are seeing what is being pushed by some of these radical candidates for the House, when they're saying things like, I didn't have a napkin, so I used the American flag behind me to wipe my hands. That is.
1: I didn't see that.
0: That was one of the individuals that won in New York. Right. That was a public thing. She tweeted that out. That's not a Democrat-Republican divide. That is an anti-American sentiment. Now,
1: this is like something you'd say at like 19.
0: Well, this is someone who will now be a sitting U.S. Congresswoman.
1: Like something you'd say as like a protesting college student.
0: Right. Yeah. No, recent statement by the individual. And once again, you also see in Colorado, the Democrat Socialist candidate that unseated a 30-year progressive candidate in the Denver area. They're not taking this in the primary season from a, we believe in the foundations of America and want to preserve that. They are trying to disrupt it. And yes, I think that our nation is strong, but that is why you need organizations like the ACLJ to fight the lawfare, the twisting of our foundation, the legislating away of our foundational freedoms and rights. That's why you need organizations like us to be here at a time like this, because the onslaught is coming internally as well through the legislative process and through the courts to try and undo what we have preserved for 250 years. But we're here and we're going to keep fighting for as long as it takes.
1: All right, let's continue on. Marie is calling from Virginia. Line 1, go ahead.
3: Yeah, hi. I'm a 73-year-old grandmother of 18. I voted for Trump twice. I care about what my children and grandchildren hear. It seems to me, now answer for me, who helps Trump with his communication? Who helps him and guides him? Because life and death is in the power of the tongue.
1: Yeah. Look,
3: and he's facing life, he's facing death. Why does he continue to

0: contribute to the vitriol and rhetoric. It seems to incite all kinds of crazy.
1: Well, Marie, I'll tell you, who's controlling President Trump's rhetoric? Who's advising him? Himself. I will say this. Look, I don't, I understand. I got small kids. When the president comes on, often I have to change the channel because I don't know what's going to be said or what's not going to be said. It's not because I agree or disagree with what he's about to say, but you are right. The rhetoric can get a little out of hand, but we know this has been President Trump's MO since the very beginning.
2: But also, she was tying that to the Iran issue as well as other political issues. The other political issues aside, the Iranians did not need President Trump's rhetoric to fuel their hatred against us. They've been killing Americans since the Islamic Republic was established. So they were doing fine without the president's rhetoric of killing Americans. I think that you can put that aside for that
1: issue.
2: I think
1: you also have to remember that we're dealing with a language gap here. You know, we're dealing with things that could get lost in translation. So President Trump speaking very boldly, very cleanly, very directly, sometimes, like you said, to the detriment of, and maybe sometimes coming off like he is inciting some more crazy rhetoric. But you got to make sure your message gets heard. It gets heard around the world. And if you get into sort of flowery language, then you have to have that all translated, and you never know what can get lost.
2: Yeah, I don't think we have time to take Red from Louisiana, but his statement to the screener was, God hardened Pharaoh's heart before the Exodus. Could there be a similar issue with the leadership and ideology in Iran? I'm not going to speak or try to claim I know what God's plan is when it comes to leaders and world governments. But here's what I also know. God, even though he had hardened Pharaoh's heart, he still sent Moses to do that mission. He still sent Moses to set the people of Israel free from the slavery that they were under the Pharaoh. And even though the heart was hardened by Pharaoh, he still kept on that mission because that was God's plan. So I don't know if it's an analog here, but I do know that we are going to keep fighting here at the ACLJ until we can no longer.
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7: Fox News, I'm Carmen Roberts. The U.S. demands Iran publicly state that the Strait of Hormuz is open and that Tehran won't attack ships anymore.
8: President Trump posted that Iran requested more talks, but the United States has stated to them in no uncertain terms that the ceasefire is over.
7: Fox's Mike Tobin in Tel Aviv. Still, President Trump says the U.S. would continue talks aimed at putting a permanent end to the war. U.S. crude closed about 1% lower today at $71.41 a barrel. And the race is on in Maine to find a Democratic candidate for the U.S. Senate.
9: Maine Democratic Senate hopefuls trying to claim Graham Platner's policy mantle. Candidates aim to capture Platner's priorities, but without the baggage.
7: Fox's Chad Pergram. Platner filed paperwork today to officially end his campaign. 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
5: KTIE AM 590, The Answer, with voices focused on news that truly matters. 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From the wild world of D.C. politics to America's culture clash, brace yourself for the reality check you've been waiting for. The one and only Mike Gallagher.
17: As usual, there's a lot of breaking news to cover for you on a Friday. The Democrats are in complete chaos. They're pointing fingers at each other of blame. They're scrambling to replace this nightmare candidate, Graham Plattner, the guy that up to now they had been vociferously defending. The Wall Street Journal reports that Israel reveals that Iran hatched another plan to assassinate President Trump. We'll share those details with you. And this week in Utah, has been the preliminary hearing for the accused killer of Charlie Kirk, Tyler Robinson. Last night, Donald Trump Jr., who was a very good friend of Charlie Kirk's, shared on Fox News what his he's been attending the hearings this week in Utah, and he shared his opinion with Fox that the evidence is pretty clear. This guy is guilty in Don Trump Jr.'s mind beyond a reasonable doubt.
18: You know, it became very cut and dry to me. And, again, the stuff I saw, the videos I saw, the evidence I saw, that's not stuff that's been in the public domain. And I think that was difficult for a lot of people. Right. There's so much noise, it's hard to tell what is fact, what is fiction. In court, we saw the facts laid out very eloquently. It took a long period of time to get it out there. But once you see it, you put the picture together. Let's just say this is, to me, again, way beyond a reasonable doubt.
17: Wow. And of course, if you go online, you're seeing nothing but, claims of a government cover up and Israel did it and Charlie's microphone blew up. It's been pretty wild. Let's welcome from the newsroom the one and only Roger P. Shulman, who's been covering the preliminary hearing this week in Utah. Well, the hearing's in Utah. He's not in Utah. He's right here with us. Roger, what happened this week in Utah? Bring us up to date.
19: Well, Judge Tony Graff is admitting evidence that Tyler Robinson admitted multiple times that he did shoot Charlie Kirk. The evidence contains multiple confessions that he planned it in advance and that he was motivated by hate. Apparently, Tyler Robinson's male lover and roommate says the assassin began engraving messages on bullets about 6 months before the shooting. And things like, hey, fascist, catch this. And if you read this, you're gay. And other things like that. And the roommate has been given total immunity, so he can't be prosecuted if he cooperates with this. And he's been giving a lot of evidence. Now, the judge flinched when he saw some of that evidence. He was shocked when he saw some of it in the court that the prosecution is presenting. Now, the defense is doing what the defense should do, trying to exclude evidence, trying to throw things out. But it doesn't look like they're going to have much luck if this continues the way it's going. And an interesting fact, Utah is one of only five states that allow a firing squad in a death penalty case, which brings up some interesting possibilities. Now, apparently the suspect also strolled around the campus, ate a meal at Chick-fil-A, and interacted with Charlie Kirk's staff before he actually shot him. Very strange situation.
17: Well, the whole thing is awful. It seems to be exactly as it's been presented, that this guy was filled with hatred for Charlie Kirk and wanted to take him out and committed this unthinkable act. It's been intriguing to see all the high-profile people who have attended the hearing this week, including Donald Trump Jr., who we just played. Utah Senator Mike Lee has been there in the courtroom. Folks like Jack Posobiec and Graham Allen, even Rush Limbaugh's widow, Catherine.
19: Limbaugh's wife.
17: Wow. Yeah. Isn't that interesting? The very, very interesting configuration of folks in the public eye who I think are there to show support for Erica and Charlie's parents.
19: I believe so. And the outpouring of filth coming from the internet, as you mentioned, the excrement that they're throwing at Charlie Kirk, his family, Erica, it's just unbelievable. And these people must be the ones that don't shower, stay in their nasty little nests and emit hate on the internet all the time. And these people, if we saw them in public, we wouldn't even pay attention to them. We'd walk to the other side of the street, but they are able to get their views out on the internet and cause all this trouble. And fortunately, Judge Tony Graff seems to be a very, very reasonable jurist, and it looks like he's conducting this trial as it should be done, and it will reach, I would think, a logical conclusion.
17: You know, I've said over and over the hatred directed to Erica Kirk, his widow, has been inexplicable to me. I don't get it. I don't understand it on any level. But on the other hand, if you are sort of manipulated by some of these conservative or so-called conservative, these media influencers. If you believe all of these conspiracy theories and you think that if you start to buy into it, I guess that explains why they hate her. They, you know, I suppose these obviously easily manipulated people are believe that his own wife had something to do with his murder.
19: How, I mean, it's inconceivable. It makes absolutely no sense. They're obviously a loving couple. People, I think the devil's involved in this. There's some sort of evil demon that's involved in this, because it makes no sense to anybody who has grown up normally in a Judeo-Christian household could believe any of that stuff. It makes absolutely no sense.
17: All right. Some strong words from our newsman, Roger P. Shulman. Thank you, Roger. I happen to agree with you. I think there's some evil behind this. I think the devil's hand is on this, some of this. Data Republican posted something on X last night that went viral, millions of views. His message to Candace and to the conspiracy theorists: look, you told millions of people that Tyler Robinson wasn't even there. You felt confident stating he didn't murder Charlie Kirk. He was on camera, prone on the rooftop, 12:22, shot at 12:23, DNA on the screwdriver, DNA on the rifle. He told his family what he did. His parents helped turn him in. They helped him surrender. He texted his roommate, "I did it. I am. I'm the one who did it. I'm sorry." He engraved, "Hey, fascist, catch," on the ammunition a month before he used it. Data Republican says to the conspiracy theorists, "You said police didn't even question Lance Twiggs," this guy's boyfriend. "He was interviewed twice, FBI the morning after, joint state federal team months later, his own attorney, voluntary phone surrender. You said Sean Ryan, a shaped charge killed Charlie, that PETN was in his microphone. The medical examiner says gunshot wound, bullet fragments recovered from his body, a .30-06 Mauser with Robinson's DNA found in the woods. You said the shot came from below, the buildings above the amphitheater. You called Erica a clinical psychopath. You said the assassination was an occult ritual. You said Charlie was sitting in a pentagram. You told people Israel killed him because he refused Benjamin Netanyahu. You built a franchise on a dead man's name. And the hardest fact of all, the fact that I don't think any of the conspiracy theorists could get around, Tyler Robinson's own defense lawyers have refused to make a single one of the arguments made by the conspiracy theorists. Not one. All they're doing so far is challenging the methodology behind the DNA. Data Republican says to the conspiracy theorists, "I don't know why you did this. I'm not going to speculate on your motives, because that would make me exactly the kind of analyst I've spent my career refusing to be. But I know what you did. You told people confident lies about a dead man's murder, and millions of them believed you. And some of them turned that belief into threats against his widow." He said, "I'm going to do what little I can to defend his legacy and Turning Point and Erica Kirk from evil." Roger, our newsman, used the word evil. I don't know that people who are engaged in these crazy conspiracy theories about Charlie's murder are evil. I think they've been manipulated by perhaps people who are. Give that some thought and tell me what you think. I'd love to get your voice front and center here on this Friday episode of the Mike Gallagher Show in the Relief Factor Studios. 800-655-MIKE. 800-655-6453. 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
21: 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We all of a sudden became the enemy.
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0: Gallagher.
1: This is why I love our text line, because if I get something a little bit off, you straighten me out right away. So I appreciate everybody who's been texting me that Data Republican is not a man. It's actually Data Republican on X is a woman. She identified herself as a software engineer from Utah, and ChatGPT describes her as one of the most influential conservative data investigators on X. She goes through data. She draws conclusions. Many find her a valuable resource for uncovering connections. And she's the one who wrote, I think, so passionately and eloquently about the Charlie Kirk pretrial hearing. Have you been following it at all? Do you have doubts about the assertion that Tyler Robinson murdered Charlie? Do you think there's a connection between the rhetoric from the left and what happened to Charlie? This guy, according to the evidence, was filled with rage and hatred for Charlie and decided to destroy his own life by taking Charlie out. I keep thinking about how he made that decision to climb that roof, apparently. And he even left in his confession letters that he knew he was either going to be killed or spend the rest of his life in prison. Threw his whole life away as a young man, a kid. How your brain gets so infected with hatred and just despair. It's kind of wild. But I wonder if you've been following this pretrial hearing this week, what you think about the evidence, what you think about the conspiracy theorists. To me, it's pretty simple. I think some of these influencers just wanted to make a lot of money on it. You get a lot of clicks. You get a lot of attention. I know, let's pretend that this guy didn't really kill Charlie Kirk, and let's go with that and see how many people we can engage. And then people who believe everything they see on the internet believe that Israel had Charlie assassinated. Before you know it, you believe that Erica conspired to have Charlie's microphone that he was wearing on his T-shirt that day blow up and kill him. Before you know it, you're down these weird, crazy, wacko rabbit holes, and you think you're on solid ground. What do you make of it all? Give me your take, 800-655-MIKE. I'll give you a take on something as maybe mundane, you think, weight loss. Oh, diets and exercise and all the things you want to do to stay fit. But a lot of people realize they get to that moment where you finally decide to do something. That's where I was a few years ago. I decided I'd had it with all the weight that I was carrying around. I just looked in the mirror one day and said, nah, come on, you're fat. You got to get rid of it. And my friends Joey and Peg Hudson had both had enormous success with PhD weight loss. 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Here's a text from Sarasota, Florida. Unhappy people, to your question, Mike, about the conspiracy theorists. Unhappy people do unbelievably bad things. It infects their brain and they become obsessed. Dave's in New York. Hey, Dave, welcome to the show. How are you, sir?
2: Hey, how you doing? How's everything going?
1: Good, thanks. What's up?
2: All right. So putting conspiracy theory aside, if you took a look at a 30-odd six bullet shot from in front of someone going through someone, that bullet would have gone through Charlie, left brain matter, skull fragments, blood, and everything.
1: He was shot in the neck.
2: Oh, okay. So
1: why is he going to leave brain matter with a neck wound?
2: Okay, it would leave neck matter. And even better, thank you for making that point. Even better, the neck is much softer than the skull.
1: Can I ask you a personal question? And I don't want to, we can go back and forth all day long. We all saw the video. We saw what happened to Charlie when he was hit. We saw the blood gushing out. Is it possible, and you sound like a reasonable guy, do you think there's any possibility you have been manipulated by the stuff you've been seeing online for the last 9 months?
2: No, and I'll tell you why not. Because I am an avid shooter, and I also go to the range. I know what these bullets can and can't do. When something's traveling at 26...
1: We got it. You said brain matter out there at the very beginning of your call. I think you just want it not to be the way it appears to be. I think that happened with the Kennedy assassination. A lot of people couldn't accept that one guy, one loser, took out John F. Kennedy. I don't know. Dave, good luck. Godspeed. You believe what you want to believe. When the guy is probably convicted, I'm sure you'll say it was some kind of a massive government conspiracy. 800-655-MIKE. 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
4: 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Daniel Martindale reports.
5: 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That includes a 17-year-old boy who died earlier this year. The American Cancer Society says about 200 to 240 children and teens in the U.S. are diagnosed with Ewing sarcoma each year.
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0: democracy, and the SAVE Act is going to disenfranchise voters.
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8: Fox News, I'm Chris DeMeo. The U.S. is calling on Iran to make a public statement declaring that the Strait of Hormuz is open and that ships can now pass through safely.
9: The U.S. hit roughly 170 targets in Iran this week, including rail bridges the U.S. says were used to transport weapons.
8: Fox's Mike Tobin in Tel Aviv. A search is underway for a candidate to replace Democratic Senate hopeful Graham Plattner in Maine following his withdrawal from the race.
10: The party is planning a nominating convention to replace Plattner on the ballot. Monday is the deadline for Plattner to officially withdraw.
8: That's Fox's Chad Pergram on Capitol Hill. Plattner withdrawing following sex assault allegations from a former partner. A small plane crashing in the Bahamas Friday, killing 10 people. The crash happening in North Andros, just west of Nassau. And stocks finishing the week in positive territory, the Dow ending up 149 points. 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
19: From the wild world of D.C. politics to America's culture clash, brace yourself for the reality check you've been waiting for. The one and only Mike Gallagher.
0: You know the craziest part of the Graham-Plattner debacle in the Democrat Party? You want to know the wildest part of it? They knew. All of these prominent Democrats, all of these powerful politicians, all of these media pundits who were so enthusiastic about this terrible, terrible person, they knew. They're not surprised when this final woman came forward and said, he raped me. Look at his behavior all these years. And they knew. Kyle Becker over on X wrote, Nobody can unsee what the Democrat Party did to defend a Nazi tattoo-wearing, rape-accused, known communist. This is who the Democrats are, America. Take a good look. Hard to disagree with that. This is who they are. Have you gotten a load of the Democrat Socialists of America and who they are? You know, the ones with all the momentum right now, the juice in the Democrat Party? I got a couple of montages I want to play for you. Real important ones. The first one, poor Yasmin had to scramble to bleep all of the expletives because that's how a lot of those people talk in public on the left. F this and F that and S that and all these curse words. So she bleeped them as far as I hope she got them all. We've got a montage of prominent Democrats defending Graham Plattner. You keep in mind that they knew. They always knew. So that's our, I've got two montages. First, the Democrats, and you can see and hear who they are. And then I want to play for you a little montage of leaders of the DSA. Those letters are now familiar to most of us, right? Zohran Mamdani got the ball rolling. You know, the guy who salutes immigrants in New York City everywhere except Little Italy? Because there aren't any immigrants in Little Italy, right? whose wife jetted off to Majorca for an Islamic retreat rather than celebrate the 4th of July and America's 250th? She's the first lady of New York. What a piece of work she is. What a piece of work he is. But give him credit. He got the DSA ball rolling. Wait till you hear what the leaders of the DSA from all over the country have to say about their ambitions and their goals for America. But first I give you montage number one, courtesy of our friends at Grabian. This is a little bit of a sampling of all the Democrats who enthusiastically supported Graham Plattner before they didn't.
20: The obsession with personal purity, we're not hiring a priest. We're hiring a senator. We're going to talk about f***ing tattoos and sexting. He gets a hall pass.
21: I don't give a f*** if somebody had a toxic relationship. Toxic relationships and tattoos and all of this. Talk about Susan Collins.
22: He could be 100 times more f***ed up than he is. He'd never be as f***ed up as what we got in Washington now anyway. What I'm more outraged about is stupid Susan Collins. I ask all of you to consider the candidacy of Graham Plattner. I ask all of you to understand his flaws.
23: Are you rescinding your support for Graham Plattner after the lewd posts that leaked?
24: What's the polling in Maine right now?
21: I don't get bothered by it as much. None of it. He's someone who had a drinking problem as a Marine.
25: Plattner has owned up to mistakes he made as a younger guy. Do I want to make the best the enemy of the good?
26: Graham Plattner is popular even though he is flawed. He is a flawed man, just like I'm a flawed man. And this is the key. Everybody is flawed at some level.
27: No one's perfect. All politicians have baggage. This just happens to be a candidate that has baggage.
28: He's got an anti-Semitic tattoo.
27: I feel like this president is saying, I hate black people.
29: I like Graham Plattner. You like Graham Plattner.
30: That's my kind of man.
31: I would vote for Plattner. Let's get some power. Yeah. Let's take over the Senate. And let's take over the House.
32: Somebody that has put his life on the line for this country against somebody that is literally empowering the moral hollowing out of our nation.
33: He had had two tours of duty in Iraq. He came back broken in a dark place. He took accountability. He acknowledges that he was misogynistic, was toxicity, and there was a verbal intimidation, which I condemn. It happened in a dark period of his life. He's taken accountability. He started an oyster farm. He was on the ocean for years. He found himself, look, let's give him some grace.
34: He went into combat on behalf of the United States. He went through a really rough period.
35: Yeah.
1: PTSD-type period.
2: Graham clearly made a mistake, and I've been on CNN saying that what I appreciated about him is he owned that mistake. You know, what is disqualifying is having a senator in Maine who just does Donald Trump's bidding.
3: This is a guy who has served this country, who has gone through some really tough things. If this is going to be a character election in Maine, there is a question of character in continuing to support a president that is terrorizing immigrants.
5: I'm going to do everything I can to make sure that Graham Plattner is the next senator from the state of Maine.
31: You know, all those Bible-clutching Christians voted for the guy who we all heard boast about sexual assault. Democrats have to take over the Senate. They have to take over the House. If I lived in Maine, I would hold my nose and I would pull that lever and I would vote for him.
7: Maybe we should be focusing on the important issues facing working people throughout this country, not focusing on his marriage.
8: It doesn't matter because he's right about what's wrong.
9: Sometimes you make alliances that you would not have made under a different set of circumstances. Franklin Roosevelt, Winston Churchill. Who did they work with? Well, Joseph Stalin. His imperfections are imperfections that we can all identify with.
2: I'm not going to sit here and judge Mainers who want to push away, push against the status quo. It's not my place to judge. If Graham Plattner can earn their trust, then he earns their trust.
10: He thinks he's a changed person, a transformed person. I believe him.
11: Graham Plattner is no Nazi. I don't think that he's a racist in any way. His relationship with his wife is his relationship with his wife. It's all about, you know, leaked, consensual, stuff.
12: The accusations against Graham Plattner are not classic Me Too accusations. Not like classic abuse allegations. Of course, in the Access Hollywood tape, President Trump bragged about grabbing women against their will. Gender-related accusations get bundled together, but they're actually very...
0: It's like a sitcom. It's like a bad TV series. Ever seen the show Veep? On HBO, it is classic. Julia Louis-Dreyfus, one of my favorite TV series of all time. Whenever I'll binge watch it, I'll go back to season one and I'll start all over again. It's so funny and hysterical. Well, that's what this is like. This is like an episode of Veep. My favorite part of that montage, Ro Khanna, who beclowns himself, explaining that Graham Plattner was out on the ocean for years. Oh, okay. You go out on the ocean for years and you come back, you want to rape a woman. You want to beat a woman up because you've been out on the ocean. I mean, you can't make this crap up. And where do the Democrats go from here? They'll just move on to the next candidate who they think can win. Is Jeffrey Dahmer around? My gosh, he was out on the ocean. That one cracks me up. What a fool Ro Khanna is. And yet people on my side of the aisle, they'd interview, oh, he's a moderate. Oh, he's a nice guy. Ro Khanna, me. What? What? Now, Carville is gone. You know, I think Carville has gone cuckoo for Cocoa Puffs. He's ranting about Trump is going to resign any day now, and Trump's got dementia. Carville is just a Looney Tunes. But Elizabeth Warren and all these podcasters and these hens from The View, and oh, he just was going through a dark period of his life. Try that with Trump. Try that. Hey, during the Access Hollywood tape, he was just going through a dark period of his life. And that's all they've got is but Trump, but Trump, but Trump, but Trump. Trump's your president. He's going to be in office for a few more years. Nothing you can do about it. But this guy, they all knew. That's what blows my mind. They knew who he was. They know what he is. They knew exactly what this man did to people. And that didn't stop them. They were all in. He was out on the ocean for years. Well, like Tom Hanks in that movie Castaway was, hey, Ro Khanna, was he bobbing around with a volleyball and talking to the volleyball? and told the volleyball, now when we get back, we're going to rape some women. We're going to beat some women up because we've been out on the ocean for too long. Was out on the ocean for years. These people aren't serious people. Hey, America, are you paying attention? And, of course, the question that I can't get enough of, and I keep wondering, when are they going to indict him for rape? Well, did they make a deal? Some kind of a backroom deal that if he dropped out, they wouldn't prosecute him for rape? Are you serious? Well, somebody from the main wire reporting that there are sources saying there have been a lot of interactions between the attorney general in Maine and Plattner over the rape allegation. We'll get into that and a whole lot more. 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
1: In the War of 1812, our nation fought and won America's religious freedom. 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
4: 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We all of a sudden became the enemy.
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1: Yeah, we are up against it. You see a live look at Palm Beach, Florida on the Salem News Channel camera network. Looks like a beautiful day on the beach there in Palm Beach, where I can't stop laughing. The new airport, or the new named, the newly named airport, the Palm Beach International Airport, is now the President Donald J. Trump International Airport. What are these poor lunatics who hate Trump with such an intensity going to do? What airport are you flying into? I'm flying into the man whose name shall not be named airport. They're not going to want to fly into the Trump International Airport. It was pretty neat yesterday. Apparently, they took, didn't they take the new plane, the new Air Force One? And they landed it at the new Donald J. Trump Airport with Eric Trump, I think, was on the plane. And they were taking videos. And I think they allowed the new Air Force One to be the first plane to touch down at the exact moment that the name change officially took place. It's pretty neat. Isn't it great to know that we're all living our lives and we're enjoying life. And the left, crazies are just miserable, and they're unhappy, and they're angry. And, of course, we ought to be upset about this DSA cancer. And it is a cancer. And this started by the oddly always smiling Zohran Mamdani, the mayor of New York City. DSA. They love the Democrat Socialists of America. So what is the Democrat Socialists of America really all about? It's kind of innocuous, right? Bernie Sanders, I'm a Democrat Socialist. I'm not really a socialist. I'm a Democrat Socialist. I remember when I went out to Portland, Oregon a few years ago to have dinner with some donors to one of my campaigns, and they brought their liberal son along. And he was a nice guy. I mean, they were all nice people. But the liberal son kept saying to me, well, you keep saying that Bernie's a socialist. He's a democratic socialist. All right. Well, now there's a big organization, the Democrat Socialists of America. Let's look at some of their leaders. Here's a little montage of the various DSA leaders from around the country and what they intend for the United States of America.
2: And, you know, we have a unique responsibility to act from the heart of empire, the belly of the beast. The most important thing that we can do is take that empire down from within.
3: Our role ultimately is to facilitate our own empire's failure in ways that we can, ultimately to overthrow our own empire.
4: U.S. imperialism is not a thing that can be reformed away. It has to be overthrown through revolutionary struggle.
5: And to build a mass movement that can use the leverage of workers to hit the kill switch on American imperialism here within the American empire.
1: Overthrow the empire. How about that, huh? Overthrow America. That's the nice, watered-down Democrat Socialists of America. Little montage of the various organizers and leaders of the DSA movement that is, I got to admit it, successfully propelling a number of these candidates across the finish line. What a dark, dark thing we're facing. All we can do is try to win. All we can do is hope normal people wake up. Wake up out of our stupor and realize you got to vote for this country. You got to fight for this country. You got to vote for normal, common sense. I mean, look, I wouldn't want to vote for a Democrat, but I'd vote for the John Fetterman types all day long. They can't figure out that it's John Fetterman who's rational and realistic, not Zohran Mamdani. I've got this theory, and I want to try it out again for you. My theory is they hate Trump so much, and they hate us so much, they think we're bad people for supporting Trump. So their counter move is to put their own bad people up, the people that they think are their version of bad. the people they think are awful, the real fascists. They're like, hold my beer. You guys are awful and you voted for a fascist like Trump? Well, we'll give you Graham Plattner and Zohran Mamdani. 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
20: That's today's topic, sober fun.
21: I, for the grace of God, have been sober for 43 years.
20: How old are you now?
21: I'm 67, so I drank all through college.
20: Right, exactly. So 24 you became sober. Okay.
21: Correct, yep. And what I've discovered is the most important thing is you have to find internal peace first. And then I drank for that enhancement. You know, there's a line in Cat on a Hot Tin Roof when I think Elizabeth Taylor says to Paul Newman, why do you drink so much? And he says, well, I'm trying to get that click. Well, you only get that click the first time you get high, or like you said, the first time you have sex, the first time you do drugs, and then you're trying to chase it ever thereafter.
19: That's coming up on Timeless Wisdom with Dennis Prager, and it starts right now.

0: much fun since I quit drinking. Now,
1: all right, everybody. Happiness Hour, second hour every Friday. I'm Dennis Prager. The subject is sober fun. Increasingly, well, I don't know if it's increasingly. I think it is. I'm not certain. People are not having fun from life, but from additives. Drugs and alcohol are the most obvious, or gambling, or any addictive behavior like that. But it's a reliance on adrenaline producers outside of normal life. I mean, friends, sometimes family, if you have good family relations. If you have a good marriage, your marriage, if you travel, music, hobbies. I mean, there are so many sources of what I call sober fun. It's quite remarkable that people do not find in life itself those fun things, those exciting things even. Okay, I learned that from people who feared getting sober because they couldn't believe they'd have fun. And I'm going to have fun without drinking? It's almost impossible for the regular drinker to think that. Okay, let's see here. Thinks if someone smokes, it turns into the guilt switch. Okay. All right, I'll try that. Springfield, Pennsylvania. Mike, hello.
2: Hello, Dennis.
1: Hi.
2: You signed my Deuteronomy book at the Fuse with a light green. Did it have a special name?
1: That's funny. I must admit, I don't remember the name of all the inks that I use, but it is a very fair question.
2: Yeah, I was going to. My comment was maybe some people, I'm not talking from experience, I was a late bloomer. Maybe some people smoke and it masks or turns off the guilt switch before they have sex.
1: Well, I think that's an interesting question. When my peers would tell me how much better sex was when high, I don't think it was to reduce guilt. I don't think they had any guilt. However, there are women who will, in fact, take something, you know, have a drink or smoke a joint, perhaps, if they're not committed to the guy that they're about to have sex with. In other words, like girls in the hookup culture at college. So it might be more applicable in those cases. All right, I thank you for that. And Ruth Ann in Erie, Pennsylvania. Hello.
3: Hello. Thank you for taking my call. The reason that I called is I was raised by Christian parents that really lived it and had a church that believed that we have a hole-shaped vacuum in our heart that only God can fill. And I never needed that other stuff because Jesus had forgiven my sins. And when your sins are forgiven, you don't have to numb any pain that you caused others or others caused you. And I'm not saying that every day was blissful. We go through trials just like everyone else. But another thing is, I think I never cared what other people thought because I knew that God approved of me. And so I didn't have to have a drink to go dancing and enjoy it. And what I found, and everybody knows that alcohol is a depressant. I used to go to parties where they drink, get high, do all kinds of stuff, and I drink my water. And some of them were afraid and thought it was a narc, and they're like, no, she's just a Jesus freak. And I got to tell them about Jesus. Of course, I didn't get invited back too many times, but I'm happy even in the midst of horrible things because this earth is not for our forever home. We're going to be in heaven
1: someday. By the way, I'm curious, did you ever get married?
3: Unfortunately, I did not pick well, yes.
1: Wait, you did. Oh, wait, you did not pick well, and you did get married.
3: Right.
1: I see. Okay. All right. I got it. All right. We'll be back in a moment.
4: This episode of Timeless Wisdom will continue right after this. The answer. Breaking news.
5: The Los Angeles Police Department is considering pausing its training academy ahead of the 2028 Olympics. Here's Daniel Martindale.
6: That's according to the LA Times, citing four department sources. The move would allow hundreds of training officers to work on the streets and provide extra patrols. Some officials say this would set back the city's efforts to hire more officers. The latest estimate says the Olympics will need about 24,000 police officers on hand, which the LAPD cannot provide alone.
5: Larry Marino in the Answer Newsroom.
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1: Hi, everybody. Dennis Prager, Happiness Hour. Sober fun is the subject. People, vast numbers of people, do not think you can have fun without some additive, without being high, for example, or assume that only high is real, where the real fun is. Addicts tend to believe that they have a fear, and if they do get sober, they won't have fun again. I suspect almost every addict has that particular fear, but a lot of people have it who are not addicts and who think that it's necessary to escape the world in order to be high, and there is so much in the world to get high on. And that's not just a cute line, a throwaway line. I actually believe that. I marvel when I think of all the things that bring me joy. And I think, don't any of them work for others? That's why I'm a big fan of hobbies. And just interests in general. You know, I think one of the damaging aspects of modern life, the social media is a killer. because it takes away from the joy of real life, the real life joys you could have by preoccupying oneself in the electronic world like that. But there's another thing that I think that ruins kids' ability to enjoy life: too much homework. Can't tell you the contempt I have for schools that assign a lot of homework. And I don't have particular fondness for the parents who believe that it's important. You're depriving your children of exploring life. The purpose of life is not to get good grades in high school so as to get into a good college, contrary to what vast numbers of parents think. What's your purpose in life once you get into a good college? There is none. You realize that? You've lost your purpose. Your whole life has been get into a good college. Okay, you get into a quote-unquote good college. By the way, there are almost no good colleges, so it's an idiotic thing to begin with. But you don't mean good in any event. You mean prestigious. So your kid gets into a prestigious college, and then what? What's their next? What's the purpose of life after that? They're now 21 years old, and they've graduated the good college. Now what? High-paying job? Whoa, whoopee-doo. Yeah, that's a biggie. So when did they have time? Again, I have to use my own life because it's the life I know best. I was very, very, very, very, very lucky in that I thought clearly at a very, very young age. I did no homework, none, for 4 years of high school. Graduated in the bottom 20% of my class, or as I often put it, the top 80%. Couldn't care less. It meant nothing to me. In the meantime, I did what I wanted, and I got high on music and on international correspondence. My hobby, one of my hobbies was shortwave radio listening. I mean, I developed so many joys of life instead of doing homework. They have lasted with me my whole life. So it's worth thinking. What joys does your kid have? Homework is not one of them. Getting into a good college does not do for your ultimate happiness what celebrating life does. Very good. Thank you, Dennis. You're welcome. San Antonio and Margo, hello.
11: Hello, Dennis.
1: Hi.
11: Thank you. Hi. The secret that no one tells you about having sober fun is that it is 1,000% more fun than being high on anything. My drug of choice was alcohol, and I was so scared to lose a best friend that I had for 30 years if I gave it up, and it's the best thing that's ever happened in my life, so I'm very happy. I do so much more now, and I don't know how I ever managed to do anything, honestly, because it was a full-time job with my drinking.
1: So. Yep. Well, I salute you. I salute every sober person. You have done something, every one of you who has chosen sobriety, you have conquered something that is equivalent to climbing Everest. I have tremendous admiration for every one of you. The odds are also that you have more wisdom than most people because you went through AA. 12-step programs have more wisdom than any university in the country, with very few exceptions. Okay, Julie, Asheville, North Carolina, hello.
12: Hi there.
1: Hi.
12: I was just going to say that hobbies, successful, I think, sober fun when you're a creator, when you're doing photography or gardening or making something, as opposed to at your point on video games being amusement. You can be amused, high or drunk, whatever, but I don't see kids with the hobbies, as you said, like we used to have, knitting, sewing.
1: God, you say knitting or sewing to what is it, Gen Xer? They may not even know what you're talking about.
12: Well, yeah, there's a that people don't sew anymore just really surprises me.
1: Right. Well, they don't sew in anything. I like your point because what I take from it is, in hobbies, you're the actor. In amusements, they're the actors. You're the acted upon.
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1: Hi, everybody. I'm going to summarize your calls. Don't hang up, otherwise I won't know what you said. 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

0: 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Are people basically good? Now, I have to give a slight warning. Sometimes it's a complete warning. Sometimes I tell you just the following is not for little kids. Here, I would have you make the judgment. But I think kids could hear it. And when I mean kid, I mean under 10. Beyond that, I think the fact that teenagers should hear these things to have an idea of what men and women are like. And especially men, because I know men very well, partially because I am one. But that's not the only reason. The other reason is I'm honest.
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3: News. I'm Chris DeMeo. Accused Charlie Kirk assassin Tyler Robinson's lawyers questioning the ATF agent who analyzed the alleged murder weapon as the preliminary hearing concludes.
4: An ATF report could not positively link the bullet recovered from Charlie Kirk's autopsy to the rifle tied to Robinson. But the prosecution countered the report was inconclusive because the bullet had broken into fragments.
3: Fox's Claudia Cowan in Provo, Utah. The first semifinal match in the FIFA World Cup is set for following Friday's quarterfinal when Spain topped Belgium.
5: For the second time this tournament, Mikel Moreno subbed on for Spain and scored a game-winning goal. They win it 2-1 to advance to face France in the semifinal.
3: Fox's Tony Genualdo. The World Cup final takes place next Sunday in New Jersey. Stocks ending the week in positive territory. 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
11: Look at the last 50 years of the president's life. This individual, before he became a politician, was talking about Iran, was talking about Tag Island in interviews 30 years ago. Yeah. He knows exactly who the mullahs are. So take a deep breath, count to 10, and trust the commander-in-chief.
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0: straight ahead. Everything you need to know about the top headlines of the day and a perspective that will give you some eternity to it. 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It's Kevin McCullough, Monday through Friday, on That Kevin Show. And now, from the Connors and Sullivan Broadcast Studios, the man who is not what he wants to be, but is way grateful that he's not who he used to be, here,
1: welcome aboard, Kevin McCullough. We got so much to get to. Thank you for making us your choice today. I know that you have a lot of options when it comes to where you spend your time listening, and I never take you for granted, and I never want you to think that I do, because it is always of the utmost gratitude that I have for you in the fact that you choose to spend your time with us. And along those lines, we've got a great show for you. Coming up, some fun things for your weekend. Christine Nicholas will be here. We've also got Dr. Gina Loudon, who'll be checking in. What's going on when it comes to how the Plattner effect is being felt in Maine? We'll take a look at that Senate race, because I just think we're learning things about what is now called the Democratic Party that bears no resemblance to anything we've ever known as the Democratic Party. And we'll get into that. Bethany Mandel a little bit later on the story that I'm going to talk about now, because, to be honest, friends, it's what we're dealing with. The U.S. has paused a two-day retaliatory bombing campaign in Iran after striking nearly 170 military targets following Iran's attacks on commercial vessels in the Strait of Hormuz over the last 2 days. I guess they have to take a break at some point, gas up the planes, and go again. U.S. diplomats and Gulf ally mediators are still reportedly working to salvage diplomatic talks on Iranian denuclearization, with the U.S. Telling Fox News the United States is still committed to finding a resolution and technical talks continue. But here's the problem. They have ticked off the big guy. The Israelis got him the intelligence. He had intelligence from our own sources. Iran was going to try to assassinate him. He got the hizzy up out of the Middle East as fast as he could. And when he got home, he said the ceasefire's done. The attendees of the former Supreme Leader Ali Khamenei's funeral waving "We will kill Trump" banners. Khamenei was buried on Thursday, culminating a six-day funeral ceremony in Iran that most Iranians did not care about. And many of the people that were seen in the pictures were compelled to be there. This regime is heinous. The president said this morning the U.S. has agreed to resume talks with Iran, but reiterated that the ceasefire is over. They'll keep talking. The Islamic Republic of Iran has asked us to continue talks. We've agreed to do so, but the United States has stated to them in no uncertain terms, the ceasefire is over, the president said. He had already declared the U.S.-Iran Memorandum of Understanding, including its ceasefire provisions, over after the IRGC Corps attacked three commercial strips in the Strait late last week. But one thing is clear, he's not putting up with any nonsense. It's going to be, we are going to bomb and kill IRGC wherever they stand, however we can find them. If you're part of the Iranian Republican Guard, we're going to take you down. Because you've been given about 45 chances, and you've basically flipped the middle finger to everybody every time you were given a chance. There is no more mercy. The mercy and grace that you get to beg for now, you go to Jesus to talk to about. Because that's who you're going to see next. It's not going to be Muhammad. There is no Muhammad. There is no Allah. There is no Allah. There is no Muhammad. There is Jesus, and you're going to go get to explain your thoughts about why you should be forgiven and led into eternal paradise to him. And I think that that is exactly everything that is fair, given that these heinous killers for 47 years have killed thousands of Americans, thousands of Israelis. They've launched thousands more suicide bombers and terrorism attacks over those 47 years. And there's just nothing else that this life can offer them. There is no higher authority that can give them forgiveness. They've taken every opportunity they've had to turn the corner and said no. So, unlike past presidents, this one is not going to continue to tolerate it. He's given them every warning. He's given them every chance. He's given them every possibility to try to do the right thing. He had said, if you're IRGC and you don't want to be part of it anymore, lay down your arms. Come to us. We can see to it that you have a future. Not anymore. And this whole, we're gonna talk, and then we're gonna have a ceasefire, and then we're gonna do this. That's the same garbage they pulled with Gaza, and it didn't work there either. These guys are gonna die. And the 140 attacks that we have launched in the last 48 hours, that's just the beginning. We do not want to hurt one innocent Iranian. That is not the goal of what we've been trying to do there. But these monsters, these heinous, you know, stupid for brains monsters that are in the IRGC, they have no comprehension of repentance, sorrow, confession, we were wrong, we'll stop being wrong, none of that. It doesn't even, there's no nerve endings in their body that even registers those feelings. So the only place to take their ultimate appeal is to God. So get ready to meet him. Because you've ticked off the president who gave you the chance, but he is the president that keeps his word. And now he's saying, no ceasefire. We're going to kill you until there is peace. So, and along those lines, by the way, 8 people have now been charged in the White House assassination attempt at the UFC event. How many of them were paid for by Iranian money? We'll find out. This is going to mean, by the way, that the new open Strait of Hormuz is going to have, we're going to test this theory. If the Europeans, which appear to be helping right now, are serious about wanting to play a role in the region going forward, this is their opportunity. This is their chance. This is the one time that they can actually do this and get it right. And so far, we're still getting things through. We've taken out as many of the missile launching sites as we know about from Iran, and with 140 places demolished in the last 2 weeks, there's going to be more. We're just doing everything we can to keep that going. We'll see what that does to the price of oil. We'll see what that does in terms of energy. But for now, the strait is open. The IRGC is in our crosshairs. The ceasefire's over, and we're coming for them. We're going to kill every last one of them. And if you're listening to this and you're IRGC, you better say your prayers, because we're coming for you. 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

0: so grateful to have you with us. It's the Friday edition of That Kevin Show, thatkevinshow.com. Thank you for making the month of June our best month yet. We continue to grow in all aspects and just got the numbers on that and so appreciative of everything that you've been doing. We have every day at this time on the show taken a chance to just stop all the discussion about all the news and the other current events and other things going on. And we've said, let's focus on why we're here. How do we live? How do we live in a culture that opposes God, detests his word, looks at those of us that approve of either of those things with suspicion at best and hostility at worst? How do we live? Does it change our mission? Does it change our focus? I argue it does not. We need to be faithfully on mission, bringing the good news of the gospel to the people around us. Dr. Joel Grassi is back with me, senior lead pastor at Community Baptist Church in the Bronx, New York. And Joel, it's been a fascinating week. We've looked at something that I don't think I had ever really picked up on in Matthew 11 ever before, where Jesus said that the gospel would be preached to the poor. Specifically, he highlighted that, and we've looked at some of the reasons why. And that brings us to our final thought this week. Where do we go from here?
1: Yeah, thanks so much, Kevin. You know, I think this is such a foundational thought that we are used to it so much, and sometimes we overlook it. And the basic idea is we're different. Christians are different. God calls us peculiar people. We don't fit in. We know this world isn't our home. We've got this heavenly hope. And at the end of the day, those are the riches of God's grace in Christ Jesus. That's got to really be our grounding and our anchor as we go through this world. We have to be different, the way we live, the way we die. I think we all know this. There is something different at a believer's funeral. We just have a different perspective. We have a different hope. This is something you cannot put a price on. And if we're living with this perspective and we have this be ultimately what it's all about, it's going to impact the way that we deal with our neighbors, with our coworkers, with our family members who don't know the Lord, who might be so caught up in the things that at the end of the day, you and I as believers know those things really don't matter in light of eternity.
0: So where does that take us? If we change our perspective, if we are looking at the most important things, is there a reward in that?
1: Absolutely. You know, the Lord talks about laying up our treasures in heaven. The Apostle Paul reminds us about the judgment seat of Christ, and that, you know, at the end of it, there's the opportunity for gold, silver, precious stones, or wood, hay, stubble. And I think this has got to get us to kind of, in our lives, do some serious prioritizing. You know, I was speaking to a mechanic here in the neighborhood and said, hey, man, you know, it's been years I've been inviting you to come to church and you've never made it yet. And he said, you know, I work 6 days a week, and so I take Sunday as my day of rest. And I kind of get where he's coming from. And then he said to me, but I know that's no excuse. Huh. I know that's no excuse. Huh. He saw that there's, you can't say,
0: that's a very interesting observation from someone with, you know, no connection to the faith.
1: Absolutely. I think if he's got that, how much more us as believers do we have to say, man, how can I be putting God second? How can I be hiding my candle under a bushel? How can I not be using my spiritual gift and be a good steward of what I've got? There really isn't an excuse. The Lord is not going to be unjust in how he deals with those who put him first. And absolutely. There's an eternal reward, the crowns. The Bible speaks of five crowns that the believer can win. And these are all crowns that we'll cast back at the Lord's feet. But he entrusts us with these little things and these tests. Am I going to make time for my personal walk with the Lord, to read my Bible, to pray, to be in the house of God, to find out what my spiritual gift is and use it, you know, in the congregation, and to be involved in the greater mission of bringing people into the kingdom? I don't think anybody is going to be standing at the judgment seat and saying, you know, I wish I would have worked more overtime and skipped church more. It's going to be completely the opposite. And it's a convicting thought for all of us.
0: There's a desperation for me to want to see God's kingdom established and his will being done and the pains of life and of earth and of all the things that trip us up, for those to no longer have that power over people, and for lives to not be shattered and broken anymore, and for all the rest of that. My soul is very much, I would say at times, homesick for heaven, but that is the great promise for the believer.
1: It absolutely is, and I think we even have the perspective that the Lord is putting these experiences in front of our path and into our heart to make us keep that perspective. So we never really are too comfortable here, because we need to live in light of the fact that we haven't even been home yet. We're pilgrims, the Bible says. We're strangers. And I think I'm right behind you, man, in the age, so don't worry about it. And I think as I look at my life, I'm thinking, man, the things that I used to, you know, be willing to drive cross country for, I wouldn't even walk across the room for these days. They don't mean anything anymore. My perspective now is about what's really going to matter in light of Christ and eternity. And hopefully that is something that all the listeners can take home this week.
0: Well, and we want them to not just take it home with them. We want them to be motivated to think the way Jesus thought and helped us see how to think this week. What are a couple of practical things that you tell the congregation that you shepherd about how to see to it that the gospel reaches the poor? What are some of the steps that, practically speaking, you're encouraging people to take this week?
1: Such a great question. I mean, obviously, we all come back to this one. Everybody has a testimony and is a testimony. And, you know, whether you had some amazing life experience that they could make a movie out of, or tell your story in a gospel track, or whether simply, you know, like me as a young person in going to church with your parents, you trusted Christ as your savior, you've got that testimony that you should be ready, willing, and able to share, explain with people. I think the world today is, we tell our congregation, we see the world is hurting. We see the world is longing and looking. And so let people know you attend a prayer meeting. You're willing to pray for them. You have a service coming up that you'd love to invite them to or mention them to. And just drip it in and let it just naturally come out of you. And the last one I'll say is, and I cannot believe how much the Lord multiplied this. I just started having our congregation memorize the Sermon on the Mount. And we're just about almost through chapter 5. And we're going to do the whole sermon by memory. The amount of people in the church who said to me, Pastor Joel, I cannot tell you, number one, how this is changing my life. But number two, how the verses just naturally are flowing out of me when I'm having conversations during the day. I think that's so key.
0: Well, and isn't that promised? Thy word have I hid in my heart that I might not sin against you. Like when we have, which is Psalm, 119? But when we have God's word hidden inside of us, I think the Holy Spirit activates it. Like, I think that it's not even something that we're necessarily conscious of sometimes. It just comes to mind. And that is the real treasure of taking the time to store it in there.
1: Yeah, it's the overflow. It can't help but flow out of you. It's going to help you when you have a personal crisis or a decision to make or some temptation. And then obviously, you know, as you have these verses ready to go, top of mind, you see them being fulfilled day after day. And it's just such a benefit of being in God's word.
0: And I'm not opposed to, my kids are all going to Bible camp every day this summer, and they have a weekly memory verse. I'm not opposed to bribing them. Learn the verse, and there's a prize at the end of the week. If you can say all the verses by the end of the summer, there's a bigger prize. Like, I'm not opposed to doing that, because it sows the word into their heart. And I think the inherent good that does is it speaks for itself. Real quickly, if people want to come to Commonwealth Baptist this week, where do they go? How do they get there? What are you teaching on? And what time does service start?
1: Beautiful, beautiful. Yeah. The best way is go to our website, commonwealthbronx.org. That's got all of our information, our directions. We're right in the Bronx. We're right off the 6th train, right here in New York City. We have people visit from all over the place, and we'd love to have you come. We are teaching. We're in the book of Revelation, and it's a very timely study, and we're talking about these prophecies that relate to the birth of Christ and the dragon battling the woman in heaven. And it sounds right out of like a Hollywood movie or Marvel Comics or something, but it's right out of the Word of God. It's an exciting study. We make it very practical, and we'd love to have people come visit us this Sunday at 11 a.m.
0: Love that. All right, Dr. Joel Grassi, it's been a fantastic week. Thank you for spending it with us, and we'll have you back soon.
1: Kevin, always a pleasure. God bless you, my brother.
0: The same. Kevin McCullough coming back from New York. Don't go away.
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0: Kevin, what do you think about the 2028 field? 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There's the first thing that pops up is get your free no obligation quote. But he went in and he started digging. And he said, Kevin, I can save your family $400 a month. And we were already on what we thought was maybe the best option we had, which was one of those medical cost-sharing programs. But the cost on that had gone up. We were paying, from the time we got the policy till now, we were probably paying $500 or $600 more a month from where we started for a family of five. And absorbing that amount of cost, when my earnings have stayed relatively static over time, that's not doable. So I said, Vic, what can you do to help us? And he said, let me go to work for you. And he went to work and he came back and he said, I can save you guys $400 a month. I said, sign us up. Let's go. And he said, okay. And it's been a great experience. And friends, he asked me personally to give you his cell number. You can talk to the proprietor of DFW Direct Insurance personally. When Vic answers the phone, he'll say, this is Vic. Say, hi, it's, you know, fill in the blank, your name. Kevin McCullough told me to call you. Here's the phone number, 817-449-5557, 817-449-5557, 817-449-5557. But see if he can't help you as well, because it is a real blessing for him to be able to save us as a family $400+ a month on our basic health insurance packages. And he's got all kinds of packages to pick from. And he'll, I think it's 27 or 28 different companies that he can check with, to get you the best, to get you the best outcome. All right. There's another story I wanted to touch on. An illegal alien child rapist from Laos, who had been set for deportation, then had Democratic Minnesota Governor Tim Walz and the State Board of Pardons grant him clemency, has been removed from the United States, Secretary of State Marco Rubio said. Rubio stepped in to terminate Tu Lu Vang's legal status in the U.S. and to ensure that Walz's actions would not create roadblocks for the Department of Homeland Security removing him from the country. Just weeks ago, a foreign child rapist was freed to once again endanger America's children after receiving a pardon from Minnesota Governor Tim Walz. Now, hello, Minnesota. You're there. You're listening. I'm on a ton of stations in Minnesota. I know that you're listening. Why is your governor doing that? Why is your governor letting child rapists out of prison? Tu Lu Vang admitted to committing heinous crimes against a 10-year-old girl in Minnesota. He attempted to pay his victim for her silence and dismissed his acts of child abuse as a minor thing. Yeah, it was a minor thing. Not the kind that you think you're saying, but it was a minor thing. Just days before he was scheduled to be deported, the Minnesota governor pardoned him, setting him free to endanger American families once again. Vang was convicted in 2006 of first-degree criminal sexual conduct. He repeatedly raped the 10-year-old girl between 2002 and 2004 and told authorities after he was arrested that it's a cultural thing to marry and have sex with girls that young. Rubio told Fox, Americans should never have to live in fear that foreign sex predators, shielded from deportation by their own elected officials, could endanger them or their children. And he said, that's why I terminated his legal status in the United States. Vang has now been removed from our country and will never pose a threat to any American ever again. Minnesota Board of Pardons is composed of the governor, Waltz, State Attorney General Keith Ellison, and State Chief Justice Natalie Hudson, who all let Vang off the hook on June 10th. The 9-member Minnesota Clemency Review recommended the pardon to the board. Being granted a pardon is a notable achievement and a reflection of work you have done since your conviction. The Department of Homeland Security feared at the time that the move to pardon Vang would shield the criminal alien from being deported. Governor Waltz's decision to pardon an illegal alien convicted child rapist so he can remain in our country is disgusting, said DHS Acting Assistant Secretary Lauren Biss. These are the criminal illegal aliens, and he and his Minnesota sanctuary politicians are protecting them. In May, Waltz and his board pardoned another Laotian criminal alien convicted armed robber before he could be deported. Friends, I don't get what these guys are about, but that is just in every way horrific. And thank God for Marco Rubio. Maybe he'll be the nominee in 28. Kevin McCullough coming right back.
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0: It's That Kevin Show, thatkevinshow.com for all things related. We never put it behind a paywall. We always want you to have access to it, including my bonus hours, which are really just like single hour shows that I do with our sister station in New York City, AM 970, The Answer, in the evenings on various topics. And tonight, Friday night, almost every Friday night, you're going to find myself and my co-host Christine Nicholas talking about all of the incredibly fun things to do in the New York tri-state area over your weekend. And as a result, she sometimes pops up here on That Kevin Show to talk a little bit about it. Christine, good to see you.
1: So great to see you, Kevin. And it was great to see you earlier this week, which was a little bit of a change when we had our wonderful New York City water tour.
0: Well, that was this week. And last week you came to Times Square and we did the big 2-hour broadcast. And we've been celebrating 250, I feel like, for 18 months, but it's like the party that I don't want to end. Like, I just,
1: well,
0: I just,
1: it won't end.
0: I just want it to keep going.
1: Kevin, with our friends and our historians, we are in an occupied city here in New York City, as we were 250 years ago. And there's a great exhibit at the Museum of the City of New York called The Occupied City, because the British occupied us during war. And although the Declaration of Independence was read for the first time on July 9th of 1776, it was read in New York City before troops, which then got so excited, angered, and, you know, thrilled at the same time that
0: kind
1: they
0: of worked up, as they say in the South.
1: They got all worked
0: really
1: up
0: worked
1: in a froth. That they marched down Broadway to Bowling Green Park, where it still exists, folks. You've got to see the wrought iron fence there, where King George III's statue once stood, was then toppled by our patriots. And of course, those legend has it that the lead turned into bullets to be used against the British. But this is the beginning of the war. A lot of people confuse July 4th as, you know, when we were actually free of British rule. It wasn't. It was when we declared our intentions to fight and to declare war.
0: Knowing if we were going to win, not knowing if we were going to be even standing at the end of all of it. Those 56 men, 52 men that were in that room on that hot, hot July 2nd when they all voted in favor of it, and on the 4th when they had all signed it, they pledged their treasure, their lives, their sacred honors. They had no idea. I mean, it was really like literally come hell or high water. They were going to die or they were going to be free, but it wasn't going to be anything in between.
1: Right. That's right. And then finally by the 9th, because there weren't things like phones or texts or, you know, even
0: no interwebs.
1: They had to get on horse and ride up from Philadelphia to New York and to Boston. And General George Washington wanted this document to be read aloud to the troops assembled. And in New York, that's when they pulled down the King George III statue and, you know, gave a toast to freedom. And it was a war ever since. And New York took a big brunt of it, believe it or not. And
0: now, I want to hit on that point for a second, because yesterday we had Dr. Eigner on with us from Gothamist Center, and they've done this incredible Revolutionary Trail story.
1: And Echoes of Revolution.
0: Echoes of Revolution. You can download it on your phone. It's an app thing. You can go see it. It's kind of like Pokemon. It'll pop up when you're near something important. It'll tell you what it is. It's very, very cool. But I made the statement when I was talking to him in the first part of the interview, and we talked history for two full segments. So we got mileage out of that. But the thing that I guess always kind of separated it for me in my mind is that once Washington left New York, though he wanted to retake it, he did not want to end the war with New York in British control. And yet that was the one objective that he had through the whole war that he was never able to, it was like the very thing that eluded him. He was able to take out everybody else, go get the victory, get them to surrender at Yorktown, finally call their bluff, and they all went their separate ways. But I think George Washington went to his grave wishing that he had been able to retake New York, because I think losing it was one of the biggest things that, you know, as the commander that he didn't want to see happen.
1: Which created why we were the occupied city. And then, of course, he came back. New York City was the first capital of our nation, and he came back, and in 1883, there is Departure Day. You know, so that's another thing that it took, you know, 8 years, but when
0: we get to celebrate
1: the British finally left,
0: 8 years, that's going to be fun.
1: Yeah, well, it's not. I mean, I think it's any chance we have to tell the next generation of the history It is very important because, you know, look, they're on TikTok, they're on Instagram, they just, the reels and reels, the attention span is not there. But if we can get the history in the palm of their hands, which is what Christian, which Professor Eigner and Ted Knutson, what they're doing with right. Echoes of Revolution by Assassin's Creed, you know, I think it will help. And you just learn how much we fought for liberty and freedom and democracy.
0: Yeah.
1: And democracy is so important. Without democracy, we're going to have
0: self-governance.
1: Some bad. That's the reason why so many people are banging down our door, because they don't have a democratic capitalist way of living outside of the United States in many of these countries. So they're fleeing those nations. They're coming here, as you know. But we need to really make sure you know, our elected officials here understand the reason why they're coming here is for the freedoms,
0: yeah.
1: the liberties.
0: Which is why we made such a big deal about 250, and I'm going to continue to celebrate 250. I may celebrate it for 8 years. Like,
1: thank you.
0: And my kids
1: never stop celebrating.
0: My kids have gotten so plugged into stuff that they had not, like, I guess they had covered it in kind of a cursory way in some of their classes.
1: Mm-hmm.
0: But now that 250 has come and gone, now that they saw the planes flying up and down the Hudson River on Saturday and seeing the tall ships come in and all the rest of it, like, there's a piece of this that has really just, like, come alive for them in a way that I always hoped that it would, because I love history. But now for them, it really has. And I'm grateful for that. Speaking of which, tonight at 7 o'clock on our sister station, AM 970, The Answer, in New York City, and you can listen to it by just going to your Alexa and saying, Alexa, play me AM 970, The Answer, and it'll come on, and you can listen to it right there at 7 o'clock Eastern. Check out tonight's show, because there's an off-Broadway show called Music City that, if you love music, if you love Nashville, if you like country music, if you like American music, you're going to love this show, and we're going to talk to one of its producers tonight. It's going to be a lot of fun. Christine, always appreciate your time on a Friday. Thanks for popping in for a few minutes.
1: Thank you, Kevin, for having me.
0: You got it. Kevin McCullough coming back. Don't go

0: Hi, Kevin McCullough. You've no doubt heard about artificial intelligence, AI. Your kids have certainly heard about it. Your phone has it on every app that's on the device. And if you just prepare your kids to go out into a world with generic AI, those AIs are going to reflect back to them what they think they're supposed to say. What if there was an AI dominion that had nothing but God-centric truth as its basis? That's the very concept of dominion.chat. And I want you to go and see for yourself. Dominion.chat is where you go to see just how Christocentric, bibliocentric, and God-centric AI can and should be. And best of all, you can
1: this
0: trust
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0: will be the one that gets to determine, you know, who the winner is. 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
3: Fox News, I'm Deborah Valentine. Qatari negotiators have arrived in Iran with the goal of de-escalation and a return to peace talks between the U.S. and Tehran. More from Fox's Mike Tobin in Tel Aviv, Israel.
4: President Trump posted that Iran requested more talks, but the United States has stated to them in no uncertain terms that the ceasefire is over.
3: The U.S. is calling on Iran to make a public statement declaring that the Strait of Hormuz is open and that ships can now pass through safely. Apple is suing OpenAI, accusing it of stealing trade secrets. Fox's Lisa Lucera has more.
5: The suit filed in federal court in California says the theft of Apple's trade secrets by the maker of ChatGPT was part of a coordinated pattern of misconduct at an institutional level.
3: Two former Apple employees are named in the lawsuit. OpenAI says it has no interest in other companies' trade secrets. 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
9: When Abraham Lincoln was elected president in 1860, America stood on the edge of collapse. Over the next 4 years, the Civil War claimed more than 700,000 lives and tested whether our republic could endure. As the war drew to a close, Lincoln looked beyond victory. He looked toward healing. In his second inaugural address, he challenged the nation, "Let us strive on to bind up the nation's wounds, to achieve and cherish a just and lasting peace." Lincoln understood that preserving the greatest experiment in self-government required more than winning a war. It required the character to restore what had been broken. More than 160 years later, America still faces division. The question is not whether we'll disagree. The question is whether we still have the wisdom and the character to heal together.
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0: 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Everything you need to know about the top headlines of the day and a perspective that will give you some eternity to it. 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It's Kevin McCullough, Monday through Friday, on That Kevin Show. And now, from the Connors and Sullivan Broadcast Studios, the man who is not what he wants to be, but is way grateful that he's not who he used to be, here's
1: so glad you're with us. Welcome to Hour 2, the final hour of That Kevin Show on radio for this week. I guess that's not exactly true. Our simulcast of the TV show is airing on radio stations tomorrow as well, so that'll be fun. But I have some breaking news, and I have to say I don't comprehend how you get away with this. A senior official in New York City, in Mayor Zoran Mamdani's administration, made plans to meet with the Iranian ambassador to the United Nations this week, before the State Department reportedly intervened and the meeting was canceled. Commissioner Anna Maria Archila, leader of the Mamdani administration's Office of International Affairs, was scheduled to meet with Iran's permanent representative to the UN, Amir Saeed Iravani, on Tuesday, the City Journal reported this week. A U.S. official familiar with the matter confirmed to Fox News that the meeting had been scheduled. The State Department did not immediately respond. The reported intervention marks the second known instance in recent weeks in which the Trump administration has stepped in over the Mamdani's administration contacts with foreign leaders, highlighting growing federal scrutiny of New York City's international outreach under its new socialist, radical, Marxist, Islamic mayor. Once the State Department became aware of the planned meeting, it was called off, and a State Department official met with Mamdani officials to clarify acceptable conduct, a State Department official told City Journal. The Iranian mission declined to comment on the meeting. The mayor's office did not immediately respond either. The Office for International Affairs coordinates closely with State Department on many diplomatic matters because of New York City's role as host to the United Nations. Trump repeatedly has said he is number one on Iran's kill list, and Israel recently shared intelligence with the U.S. president about an Iranian plot to assassinate him, according to the Wall Street Journal. The reported Iran meeting would mark the second known instance in recent weeks in which the Trump administration intervened on the Mamdani administration's contacts with foreign officials. In June, the Post reported that a planned meeting between Mamdani and Colombian President Gustavo Petro was scrapped after the State Department's objections. Archila, the official who planned to meet with the Iranian representative, served as the co-director of New York's Progressive Working Families Party prior to her appointment as commissioner. She has no prior diplomatic experience before taking this role in 2022, and she ran for lieutenant governor in New York. Archila made headlines in 2018 when she confronted former Senator Jeff Flake of Arizona outside a Senate elevator after he announced he would vote to confirm Supreme Court Justice Brett Kavanaugh. She identified herself as a sex assault victim and asked him why he would vote to confirm Kavanaugh after hearing the account of Christine Blasey Ford, which was like totally fabricated, who claimed Kavanaugh assaulted her when they were teenagers. Kavanaugh denied the allegation, and Blasey Ford could never produce 1 ounce of evidence to her claims at all. This is really getting to be a problem that New York should be thoroughly embarrassed about. Our mayor is a disaster. He published yesterday, I didn't bring this up yet, but I intended to. He published yesterday what he calls immigrant enclaves in New York City. And here's all of the enclaves that he mentioned. Chinatown in Flushing. Chinatown in Manhattan. Chinatown in Sunset Park. The Guiana Gateway. The Koreatown in Manhattan. The Koreatown in Queens. The Little Africa in Staten Island. The Little Africa in the Bronx. Little Albania. Little Bangladesh. Little Bode, Tibet. Little Caribbean. Little Colombia. Little Dominican Republic. Little Ecuador. Little Egypt. Little Guiana. Little Guiana in Queens. Little Guiana in the Bronx. Little Haiti. Little India. Little Manila. Little Mexico in Port Richmond. Little Mexico in Sunset Park. Little Odessa. Little Palestine. Palestine's not even a country. It's never been a country. There is no country called Palestine. Never has been. Little Poland. Little Senegal. Little Ukraine. Little Yemen. There is no Little Italy. There are no Jewish portions of town, which large chunks of Brooklyn have huge Jewish populations. There's no indicating where Little Ireland is. This is how the mayor of New York sees the world. He sees the world as only the countries that he wants to acknowledge, that he wants to support, that he wants to help. And sadly, a lot of them have terror connections. Yemen, Iran, Senegal. There are a lot of terrorist connections to a lot of these places. And the idea that he was just going to bring an Iranian leader to dinner and have a formal meeting with him, kind of on the record. Look, it doesn't matter if he's not president. He's an elected official in the United States. And we're at war with Iran. It wouldn't be appropriate for the mayor of New York City, when we were at war in World War II, to have a private dinner and invite to Hitler's emissary to the U.S. That wouldn't have been appropriate at all. And this mayor walks around, I don't know what's going on. I'm going to smile. I'm smiling. He does not think about Americans or America. He doesn't think about New Yorkers or New York. How he got to be mayor of New York when he doesn't care about New Yorkers, and an elected official in America when he doesn't care about Americans, is a little beyond the pale. That tells you just how bad turnout was for his election. He didn't even acknowledge the 250th Declaration of Independence with any kind of fortitude. It became a grievance wish list of things that he wants to see different. But to try to set up a private meeting with Iran behind the White House's back, he doesn't get to make that call. He doesn't negotiate on America's behalf. That is something for Marco Rubio, Pete Hegseth, J.D. Vance, and Donald Trump to do. Kevin McCullough, happy Friday. Lots more straight ahead. Don't go anywhere.
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0: Welcome back. Kevin McCullough, it's the Friday edition. And if you think things don't get a little spicy on Friday, you're not around that Kevin show very much, because sometimes the best conversations don't even make it to air. And I say that with my next guest, who I have immense fondness for. She's one of my favorite people, Dr. Gina Loudon. Welcome back.
1: Thank you, Kevin. I totally agree with that, by the way.
0: Big week going on. You got the Charlie Kirk trial, or the murder trial for the guy that is accused of killing him. And you had this guy that, you know, was... He came out of nowhere to get 80% of the primary vote in Maine for the Democratic nomination, even though he was a Nazi and had the tattoos, and even though there were accusations about him being really inappropriate on social media with other women, and another woman comes forward who's a Republican, so of course she couldn't be believed, said he had tried to rape her, and then because it's a Democrat and he has a drunken encounter with a former ex where he forces himself on her, now he's got to get out of the race, and they don't know what to do. I mean, it is like, who are they going to run? And this is all very strange. But I thought it was strange that the Democratic Party in America would be supporting, you know, a Nazi from the beginning. What's your take on all that's going on in Maine right now?
1: Well, I think it was a very practical decision on the part of the Democrats, who have absolutely no ideal since they voted God out of their platform. And so it's fundamental for them. Anything anti-God is pro-Democrat at this point. And if anyone thinks I'm being radical or extreme, just look at abortion, and I don't really need to say a lot more. But there's a lot more evidence to support my point than that, Kevin. And I think in this particular case, it had nothing to do with doing what's right or right. Having any sort of moral underpinning. I think it had to do with polling. And they were like, well, you know, okay, he won the primary with such a strong margin. We're going to defend him to the death. We don't really care what small children he's eaten, or, you know, I'm not totally, that's not even an accusation. I'm taking it to its farthest level.
0: Yes, yes.
1: But proverbially, yes. We don't care what women he's raped or abused. We don't care. None of our morals matter, because actually we don't have any. We just profess to have them when it's convenient. So I think this had everything to do with polling numbers and nothing else. He was losing. And that's the part that we don't want to lose sight of, and how absolutely pragmatic and devoid of any sense of morality the Democrat Party has become. There's nothing else to this story, in my opinion.
0: Well, I was writing about this 2 days ago at townhall.com, and I call it the Plattner effect, but it's really been in effect since before him. And it really does have to do with what you just said. There is not a moral compass. There's not a moral guideline. There's not a this is right because it's right, or this is wrong because we know that it's wrong. It is just this issue of whether or not we can convince enough people to vote for him anyway. And I think that the Democratic Party is going to be in an interesting position this November, because I don't think Plattner is the only one. You have, in a lot of particularly blue areas where you've had Marxists and socialists and Islamic radicals and defund the policers, and a lot of these guys in New York, they had four big wins on primary day this year. But you're talking about elections. You know, Plattner got what, 80% of the primary turnout. But what was the actual turnout of the final vote? 23% of, you know, eligible voters to go vote on a primary. Okay, 80% of 23% is pretty good for that race. But if you're talking about a statewide race, which a Senate is, and it's always somewhat more contested than, you know, dog catcher or sheriff, so you're going to have at least a modicum of people saying, I'm more interested in turning out, then that's going to be the issue. And the question that I have not yet settled on, Dr. Gina, and you know that I've been pretty good with predictions in the past. I've written a book based on one of them, and I've had some other shining moments where I've gotten a few things right. I have a really cloudy crystal ball when it comes to understanding what the electorate's going to do in November this year, because as kind of unimpressive as the Republicans have been in not being able to get the Save America Act done and not being able to do some other stuff that's just like common sense, the Democrats have seemed to say, let's see how far we can dig into the Sunday of crazy and still try to scoop our way out of it. On the other side. And I just don't know if I think that they're almost encouraging Republican turnout because they're so nutty, and people are going to be like, there's no way we can have those people take over.
1: I hope you're right. I do too, but I have a really, Kevin.
0: I don't know if I am. I hope I am, but I can't get a good feel on it at this point.
1: Well, look, you know, the Democrats, if you flip on the commie news networks right now, you will hear nothing except how Trump has made billions of dollars on crypto and robbed the investors. You'll hear how much money his family has made. You'll hear about Epstein. And I agree. We need transparency on Epstein. I totally agree on that. They are broken records on that. They're not covering the things that you and I care about. They're not. They're just not. And so they are going to harp on all that, and a certain percentage of the population that listens to Alphabet Soup and other commie networks are going to subscribe to whatever they say. That's the scary part. That's the reason why we can't be divided. So I've been so advocating for the divisions in our party right now, and to answer the questions that so many have of quote unquote the other side in our own party, that we need to have some very serious Charlie-style face-to-face civil discourse.
0: Yeah.
1: And stop saying, oh, this person should go away. This person should be deplatformed. This person is persona non grata or a Nazi or an anti-Semite or this or that. Stop with it. We have to, because when they, and I said this on your show for I don't know how many years now, when they circle wagons, we circle fire every single time. And that is how we lose. And we will lose again if we don't have some of these conversations. We have well-intentioned people who really believe that they are speaking truth on both sides of, you name the issue, of Israel, both sides of the, and especially in Gen Z. There's a lot of folks out there in Gen Z that are just migrating to third parties, which don't work, but they will drain the Republican Party at election time. So it doesn't matter that they don't work. They will still drain us the same way if we don't fix this. So I've been really advocating for some sort of a diplomatic public discourse where we can talk about facts without being emotional and debate the issues that are before the whole MAGA coalition, because otherwise we're divided, and divided we fall. And that's my concern.
0: I don't think that you're wrong. My question is the divide on the other side bigger than the one that we're facing? Because I live here. I live here in a very blue area, and I had dinner two nights ago with Arthur Idala, who was on Fox News for years. He's a centrist Democrat,
1: yeah.
0: And he's a good guy. And he and his wife both operate one of the largest civil litigant and criminal law firms in New York City. And I said, Arthur, you grew up in Brooklyn, you still live there, your folks are there, I love his mom. I said, tell me what the scuttlebutt is on the ground. We just went through this primary race with all these nut jobs that won all these, you know, primary elections. And I said, what does the party think about that? And his wife spoke up, who's kind of soft-spoken, and she said, actually, people are scared to death, and it's like they don't know what to do. And I said, well, then I walked away from that having a little bit more perspective, just understanding that good Democratic centrists, people that, you know, are no longer welcomed kind of in the modern Democratic Party, they're homeless right now. They don't know where to go. And I think you're right. I think the MAGA Republican, you know, firing squads back and forth at each other is not doing anything helpful for those folks. But at the end of the day, I can get no read on where the public is really at. And maybe it's because it's summer and I just don't have a sense of it yet. I'm hoping I do have some sort of sense before, you know, by the time the fall rolls around, because I really want to understand what we're up against. But I think that if, you know, John Thune could have helped his party so much by just seeing to it that the Save America Act got passed in the Senate, and then,
1: or by just fighting, Kevin, just show us your fight.
0: Yeah,
1: but
0: yeah.
1: Don't back down before you've even fought.
0: Yeah,
1: yeah, that's the part that makes me crazy. No, Kevin, here's the one piece of this I think you'll almost agree with me on that is missing in what you're saying, and that is any Democrats who have any principle, and I'm your friend notwithstanding, I don't know what to say about that, can't make excuses, but any Democrats that had a shimmer of principle in them left that party a long time ago when it became about boys and girls sports and abortion on demand after babies are born, et cetera, et cetera. There's nobody, I'm sorry, Kevin, all due respect to you and your friend, there's nobody left in the Democrat Party that has, that votes based on morality. And but with the Republicans, it's exactly the opposite. We've inherited all of the people who vote based on morality, whatever that morality is. We've inherited them for better and for worse. So we will divide and we will
0: We better have our house in order.
1: You're right.
0: That's
1: we better.
0: The bottom line. All right. Dr. Yeah. Gina, always
2: this
0: spicy
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0: to
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0: talk with
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0: you
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0: Back, Kevin McCullough. So glad to have you with us. The other big story that we haven't really touched on in the news today is the ongoing trial of Tyler Robinson, who is the kid who killed Charlie Kirk. And Judge Tony Graff denied a motion by his defense team today to ban broadcast cameras from the courtroom during the preliminary hearing, but issued a sanction. Defense attorneys for Robinson asked Graff to ban broadcast cameras from the courtroom after briefly displaying a piece of evidence that wasn't authorized to be used by media outside the courtroom. While Graff did not ban the cameras, he said media could no longer capture or broadcast evidence shown in court on Friday. Effective immediately, members of the media shall no longer capture or broadcast any exhibits displayed by the parties during today's proceedings. The court finds this sanction to be proportional and appropriate in light of the violation of the court's prior order. I also think there's a reason why Tyler Robinson's defense team wants to ban the cameras, because it's not going well for the defense. It's not going well at all. His boyfriend testified yesterday that he told him in great detail exactly how he did it. That's going to be hard to overcome. They're going to attack the ballistics. They're going to attack some things that they seem to think are inconclusive or inconsistent. But at the end of the day, they're going to have to deal with the fact that Tyler Robinson himself said that he did this to his boyfriend, and that's where that's going to stand for now. I know one person who should be thoroughly embarrassed by her position on all of this is Candace Owens. And I say that as somebody who supported Candace when she first started out, when she was starting Blexit and some of the stuff related to that. I was a big fan. I thought she was onto something. All of the theories that she has come up with of how Charlie was, you know, knocked off by Mossad agents and Erica was in on it and his family was in on it and everybody knew about it. I just think it's utterly immoral to continue to give her any credence because she was willing to put stuff out there that was in no way remotely true. And she knew it at the time that she was making it up and putting it out there. Like, it wasn't a surprise to her, but that's where they were nonetheless. Another little sad note on today. Janice Dean issued a final farewell after bringing sunshine to Fox News for over two decades. She got up and told you what the weather was every day. She signed off the air today, very emotionally, sitting on the curvy couch. She used her final moments on air to thank the audience, whom she called friends, and reflect upon the milestones she achieved during her time on the show. She said, "I want to say to the audience, I've loved every moment you have invited me into your living rooms every single morning." She said, "I've met some of you on the plaza. I've done the weather with some of the children. It's been an honor of my life, and I feel really blessed to have had this job." She's been with Fox News for 22 years, announced her departure in a video posted to X last month. She explained the struggles of living with multiple sclerosis and said the early morning work schedule had been affecting her health. Stress, by the way, friends, for MS is the ultimate killer. If you can't get stress under control and you have MS, it's just an impossible life. She said, "Living with an illness, we don't talk about this on TV, but getting up at 2:30 in the morning is a really tough thing. It's tough on your body. I did it for a long time. I probably shouldn't have done it for as long as I did. But I think I caught it at a time when I can repair myself a little bit. And part of that, unfortunately, is getting away from a job that I love so much." So that's Janice Dean's final day on the Fox and Friends broadcast on Fox News Channel. And if you love Janice, what I will always remember her for most particularly is being one of the bravest people in media during the COVID crisis. She went toe-to-toe with the Cuomo administration because she lost two parents-in-law that neither one of them should have ever gotten sick, much less died, but both of them died. And her children, who lost their grandparents, weren't allowed to mourn the death of their grandparents because it happened during COVID and you had to follow all those stupid protocols that didn't help anybody. And they would have never contracted the disease if Cuomo's policies had not been put in place. He put sick people and elderly people that were in nursing homes trapped together, and it just spread like wildfire. Literally tens of thousands of people lost their lives that did not have to. And I really do think it was just a heinous and hideous decision that he made. And so I feel really poorly for Janice, but I'm very grateful that she's going to take some time and be healthy and do what she needs to do, because I think that's exactly what is needed. So good for her. Sad to see her go. I know that everybody at Fox loved her. She was one of these people that it didn't matter which side of the aisle you were on, what show you hosted. It did not matter who you were. You loved Janice. Janice Dean was just an amazing, wonderful, vibrant person to be around. I got to see her in action at Fox when I was there a lot. And then, of course, on TV all this time. So having said that, we've got a very interesting discussion with Bethany Mandel coming up next. I want to get her thoughts on all things related to the fact that the president has said, and I said this in the opening, ceasefire's done. We're done. We're done talking here. Daddy has had his moment. The conversation is concluded. Kevin McCullough, come back. 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

0: thatkevinshow.com, and glad you're with us. We put everything at the website for free. We don't ever put anything behind a paywall. We want you to have access to it. And coming soon, we've got a huge contest that you're going to be really excited to enter, and you're going to get to vote for me as your favorite talker. So we'll give you all the details as it rolls out, but be looking for that coming soon. Bethany Mandel's with us every Friday, or as best as we can work it out. Sometimes she's got mommy duties and other things. They go on vacations. They leave the country, these types of things from time to time, but mostly she's here. And Bethany, of course, you're one of my main and best knowledgeable resources on the whole issue of Israel. Not that I'm wanting in that department. I've got a lot of great people that think very strongly about what should be happening in the Middle East. But the president said, when he was asked in Turkey, and then I think he said it again from Air Force One on the way back, and now he said it from the White House, the Iran ceasefire is done. In no uncertain terms, it's over. We hit 90 targets night before last that I think were significant hits. And I think that that's going to continue for the foreseeable future. What do you make of where we are and what we're facing?
1: So I think that this was a outcome. Anyone who understands the Iranian regime understands that they are incapable of making peace. You know, they've
0: told us who
1: they are.
0: Well, and I want to be clear about this, too. The people that are kind of in charge of, like, the citizenry, like the electeds, if you will, kind of quote unquote, I think they really honestly want a peace deal, but the IRGC is going to die as martyrs before they let anybody do anything. And so the real demons that we're working with there are not the people that actually want a deal. It's the people that are like, no, we're going to hell in a handbasket before we let one happen.
1: That's right. That's right. And so I think that this was a predictable outcome. And I think that President Trump is also motivated by information intelligence that he just got from Israelis that indicated that they were planning to kill him. And this is not just coming from the Israelis. If people are feeling a little conspiratorial about the Israelis inventing this, they were burning images and dolls of President Trump in effigy at the Ayatollah's funeral earlier this week. There was banners that said, "You're next."
0: The with banners were on him. Huge. I couldn't believe how big they were.
1: Yes. Yes, they are telling you exactly what they want to do. Believe them. And so we are at war with this regime, whether we want to be or not. And I think that the Trump administration really didn't want to be anymore. I think that they kind of like did their thing and then they wanted to walk away. But I think President Trump is realizing, especially after this intelligence came through via the Israelis and also, you know, after the Ayatollah's funeral and all of the images that came through, that his life is in danger. They want to take him out. And this is a threat that is not going away and it has to be dealt with, unfortunately.
0: Well, I would say, fortunately, we're gonna get rid of the cancerous scourge on planet Earth that is the IRGC. So, what do you think this does fundamentally? I mean, do we have the knowledge of where to hit and what to hit? It seems like we had hit almost everything that could be hit prior. Does this predict a land invasion? I don't think that he wants to do that. What's your sense about that?
1: I have a sense that between the Americans and the Israelis, they have a list of things that they would still love to do. I read some intelligence that indicated that they could even look at the name tags, like the sign-in tags of people who were walking into nuclear facilities in Iran. So the fact that was leaked, I think, is indicative of like a warning shot of like, we can still get you guys. We know who you are. We know where you are. And we are not afraid to act on that intel. And so I think that there's always a wish list of things that they want to do. And I think they're going to get the opportunity.
0: If you were to guess, and this is just kind of crazy, you know, Jack Ryan, Jack Bauer, conspiracy theory stuff. How many agents do you think Mossad has undercover in Iran right now?
1: Oh my God.
0: Thousands?
1: Thousands. Yeah. Okay. I mean, it's funny because they had better intelligence from Iran, in Iran than they did in Gaza. And so, you know, what happened on October 7th came as a surprise. But meanwhile, I think that they have, I mean, who isn't Mossad in Iran? And I think that the difference is the Iranian people by large, and that's why I'm always careful to say the regime, the Iranian people do not like this regime. They do not want to live under this regime. And I think that they're more than happy to help the Israelis and now the Americans, because they realize that this is the path to freedom for them from this regime.
0: Well, when I've spoken with almost any Iranian here in the U.S., they almost resolutely have a love for Israel. Like, they love the Israeli people. They love the Israeli state. It's a very different perspective than what the Ayatollahs have on TV.
1: Yep. And it's wild. I mean, if you look at polling data from the 70s before the regime came into power, the polling data bears that out. It was, you know, by far Israel's greatest friend in that region until the regime took over. And so, you know, for many reasons, the Israelis would love to see regime change. You know, those warm feelings are one thing. This regime wants to destroy the West. It wants to destroy Israel. They want to kill all of us. They say death to Israel, death to America, back to back for a reason. We've had many presidents kick the can down the road of taking responsibility for taking them out for a long time. And I think that President Trump is just realizing that the buck has to stop with him.
0: Well, and what I love about it is that he's not going to give two whits about what anybody else has to say about it. The defensive capabilities of Iran are shattered, and we should be able to get in and get these guys and be about this quickly. Like, I don't think we need to, like, waste a lot more time in having discussions and wringing of the hands. Like, go kill the people we need to kill and be done with them.
1: I agree. And I think that the Americans in this war have made a mistake that the Israelis made in Gaza with the sort of stop-start situation. You just kind of have to, like, bear through the negative press and the negativity in general. I mean, the gas prices were horrible over the summer, and they were just starting to improve. And so I think that President Trump is loath to go back to that place and see them climb even further. But I think that he's realizing, especially after the Ayatollah's funeral, that we don't have a choice.
0: But one thing that's clear is we have control of the strait now. So if we can keep the strait open, hopefully that allows the oil prices to be what they need to be. All right, Bethany, always interesting. We didn't even have a chance to get into the actual Nazi that resigned his campaign in Maine this week. We'll have to do that some other time. But thanks for being with us.
1: Thanks so much, Kevin.
0: You got it. Kevin McCullough coming right back. Don't go away.
2: Stick around for more of That Kevin next.
0: You know when you've been struggling with a decision, but you just finally have that eye-popping moment that says you're going to decide now? 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
3: Foundations of Freedom. A look at America's founding principles and the leaders who shaped our nation.
4: When Abraham Lincoln was elected president in 1860, America stood on the edge of collapse. Over the next 4 years, the Civil War claimed more than 700,000 lives and tested whether our republic could endure. As the war drew to a close, Lincoln looked beyond victory. He looked toward healing. In his second inaugural address, he challenged the nation, "Let us strive on to bind up the nation's wounds, to achieve and cherish a just and lasting peace." Lincoln understood that preserving the greatest experiment in self-government required more than winning a war. It required the character to restore what had been broken. More than 160 years later, America still faces division. The question is not whether we'll disagree. The question is whether we still have the wisdom and the character to heal together.
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6: The Democrats have been running L.A. for over 20 years. 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

0: McCullough, glad to have you with us, and I hope you have a fun, busy weekend in front of you. If you're up tomorrow, 8 a.m. Eastern, 8 to 10 Eastern, tomorrow morning, turn on Salem News Channel. I'm going to start the day with you. That Kevin Show, the TV version, we're going to have some great sketch comedy from Nick Peterson, from the Babylon Bee, from the Puppet Regime. We've got some pretty hilarious stuff from the puppet that plays Trump as he is wearing a George Washington wig running around New York City for the 250th. You're just going to have to see it to understand it for yourself. There's no way to describe it and do it justice, but you got to check that out tomorrow. And then we've also got Patrice Onwuka going to join us. We're also going to have a lot of really important updates on the news. Assignment Desk Weekend. The Babylon Bee's got new stuff. Nick Peterson has something new. It's going to be a lot of fun. And our musical guests tomorrow, Dan and Shay. You just saw them do the national anthem at one of the World Cup games, and it was incredible. The version that they did was incredible. Well, they've got a couple of other selections for us, including their brand new one called Say So. And there's a special meaning behind that song that they'll explain on the show. So we'll enjoy all that tomorrow morning, 8 a.m., Salem News Channel. Hope you'll join us. And if you miss it, you can just catch the aftermath because it'll be on thatkevinshow.com. And then tomorrow night, Saturday night, 9 p.m. Eastern, on Biz TV, That Kevin Show. And at 11 p.m., That Kevin Show on Biz TV. So I hope you'll check all of those things out and glad to be able to provide them to you. 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I have used them. I'm a big believer in not only Dr. Purdy, but the entire program, and I would encourage you to check that out. Now, having said that, we've got a big week coming up next week as well, and I hope that you'll be here with us for that. Every single day, we're chasing the biggest news stories of the day, but we also want to give you lots of great information that helps you just live a more thriving, flourishing life. That's what I believe God has in store for you, and when we live according to His principles and ideas, we find that more often than not. And it makes me really happy to be able to tell you that I don't have any pressure not to be able to tell you about that on my media platforms. I am allowed to say I'm a born-again Christian. I believe in ultimate truth. I believe in Scripture. And I believe it'll do the absolute miracle for your life that nothing else can. I would encourage you to check it out. Thank you for letting me have a little bit of time with you in your life this week. Thank you for being here. And we will see you next time.
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0: News. I'm Chris DeMeo. President Trump threatening Iran early Saturday after the funeral of Iran's supreme leader, Ayatollah Khamenei, saw open calls for his killing. The president posting on Truth Social that 1,000 missiles are locked and loaded and aimed at the Islamic Republic of Iran, with thousands more to follow immediately should the Iranian government act on its threat. The president adding the U.S. military would completely decimate and destroy all areas of Iran. Accused Charlie Kirk assassin Tyler Robinson's lawyers questioning the ATF agent who analyzed the alleged murder weapon as the preliminary hearing concludes.
1: An ATF report could not positively link the bullet recovered from Charlie Kirk's autopsy to the rifle tied to Robinson. But the prosecution countered the report was inconclusive because the bullet had broken into fragments.
0: Fox's Claudia Cowan. 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
2: The Answer. Breaking news.
3: A private prison company is selling two of California's largest ICE detention centers to the federal government. On Monday, CoreCivic announced it had sold facilities to the U.S. Department of Homeland Security for $1.5 billion. It's selling the Otay Mesa Detention Center near San Diego and the California City Detention Center in Kern County. The company estimates it will net a profit of $1.1 billion from the sales. Larry Marino in the Answer Newsroom.
4: Convincing somebody to sell their home is quite an accomplishment. And that's why Jim Buttrell would like to congratulate Gavin Newsom for once again winning the Realtor of the Year Award for 2025. 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
10: What's the most you ever lost on a coin toss?
11: 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Welcome to the program. 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
11: 888-971-SAGE, 888-971-7243. I am Larry Elder. We are Salem News Channel. Happy Friday, everybody. So much to get to between now and the close of the program. President Trump says he has plenty of options when it comes to getting Iran to agree to his conditions. Democrats are absolutely, positively furious that John Fetterman is setting up a joint fundraising operation with a Republican senator from his state of Pennsylvania. Speaking of affordability, get this, a Federal Reserve study found that Biden's illegal immigration increased rents by 20% and home prices by 30%. And that's on top of the spending that former Democrat Treasury Secretary Larry Summers called inflationary. As DeWitt College grads become socialists, look no further than the Princeton University chairwoman of the African American Studies Department, who called the United States an awful place and said borders are deadly. Blue states have higher electricity rates. Blame it on climate change policies. Gavin Newsom, after refusing to answer a question about his tax returns he's been promising, by the way, to release for years, and hasn't done so, he got a standing ovation. The Los Angeles Public School District is on the brink of bankruptcy, even though enrollment is only half of what it was in the early 2000s. All of this and more, 888-971-SAGE, 888-971-7243. 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Let me start, before I get to the Iran war, with this. I received this email when we were talking about Native American names that were changed because a small percentage of Native Americans didn't like it, while the majority of them not only liked it, but thought they were flattered by it. Larry, funny true story. The University of Illinois had the chief, they were the Fighting Illini, named after indigenous, but was always respectful. The irony of it is this. Four passionate protesters about Native American inferences after a demonstration got in their Jeep Cherokee and left. How funny is that? He said, I'm not passing judgment either way. Now, follow this under, just in case you think you have problems. This is the headline. Court documents. Indiana man charged with arson cut off his genitals and set them on fire.
16: Come on, baby. It drives me crazy. It's just great. Balls of fire.
11: What started as an investigation into a stabbing took a disturbing turn in Fort Wayne, Indiana, after a man admitted he set his own genitals on fire. On May 6th, the Fort Wayne Fire Department... Why am I laughing? Because it's not my genitals. Somebody else's. On May 6th, the Fort Wayne Fire Department investigated a fire at a detached garage. Around the same time, police responded to a reported stabbing. The property owners of the garage said a neighbor woke them up to alert them to the fire. The owners noticed a family member, 36-year-old Christopher Peden, I'm not making this up, P-E-D-E-N, was missing. Meanwhile, Fort Wayne police encountered a stabbing victim who turned out to be Peden. As he was being taken to the hospital, he claimed he'd been stabbed somewhere in downtown Fort Wayne and that he'd been threatened the day before. But he later told investigators he was dishonest and wanted to be truthful. That's when he revealed the true cause of the fire. Peden said he went to the garage and harmed himself by cutting off his penis with a kitchen knife. He told investigators he then poured gasoline on it. I'm assuming referring to his penis, not the knife. He told investigators he poured gasoline on it and set it on fire on the floor of the garage just inside the door. Investigators collected evidence from the garage, including a red plastic gas container, four lighters, and a kitchen knife. He got charged with arson, a level four felony. Hearing scheduled for next week.
16: This is great.
11: He apparently was not charged with littering. I got a couple of letters. I get them from time to time whenever I have Magnificent Mark on the show. Larry, why do you keep putting this clown on? Why do you keep putting this guy on? He annoys me. He's whiny. He's always complaining. Why do you put him on? I get other calls, emails saying, I love it when you have Mark on. It demonstrates that these people don't think things through, and you're fair to him, and he articulates the point of view that so many people with Trump derangement syndrome have. Keep putting him on. So keep the letters coming. Let me know exactly how you feel about Magnificent Mark. I don't get any complaints, by the way, about Super Rusty Day from Detroit. Maybe it's racism. Okay. Speaking of Magnificent Mark, had a discussion with him. We talked about how popular Obama was. He said, even Fox News said Obama's popular. And I said, yeah, he's very popular. I said, but among Republicans, at this juncture in his second term, he's more popular than Obama was among Democrats in his second term. And Mark did not push back, but I don't think he believed me. So I checked. Gallup found 89 to 93% approval among Republicans in the first several months of Trump's second term, even as his overall national approval declined. His support within the GOP remained extraordinarily high. Obama's second term, same time, generally in the mid-80s to high 80s, but not as high as Donald Trump's standing among Republicans. So if somebody were to say Trump is more popular among Republicans at this point in his second term than was Obama at this point in his second term, you would be right. Now, as to the Iran war, it's getting cooked up again. And I told you it would, because the Ayatollahs are liars that can't be trusted. They don't want just to kill Jews, and they do. They don't want to just make sure Israel is exterminated, and they do. They don't want to make sure that America is exterminated, and they do. They want entire Western civilization to be destroyed. Their belief is that the 12th Imam will then arise and take over the world, make it all Islamic, and there'll be paradise. This is the Secretary of War during a press conference, number 66.
17: Because you, and I mean specifically you, the press, specifically you, the press corps, because you cheer against Trump so hard. It's like in your DNA and in your blood to cheer against Trump. Because you want him not to be successful so bad, you have to cheer against the efficacy of these strikes. You have to hope maybe they weren't effective. Maybe the way the Trump administration has represented them isn't true. So let's take half-truths, spun information, leaked information, and then spin it. Spin it in every way we can to try to cause doubt and manipulate the mind, the public mind, over whether or not our brave pilots were successful. How many stories have been written about how hard it is to I don't know, fly a plane for 36 hours? Has MSNBC done that story? Has Fox? Have we done the story how hard that is? Have we done it two or three times so that American people understand? How about how difficult it is to shoot a drone from an F-15 or 16 or F-22 or F-35? Or what it's like to man a Patriot battery? Or how hard it is to refuel midair? Giving the American people an understanding of how complex and sophisticated this mission really was. There are so many aspects of what our brave men and women did that, because of the hatred of this press corps, are undermined because your people are trying to leak and spin that it wasn't successful. It's irresponsible. And folks in this room are privy to that information because of the proximity here in the Pentagon. It's an important responsibility. And time again, classified information is leaked or peddled for political purposes to try to make the president look bad. And what's really happening is you're undermining the success of incredible B-2 pilots and incredible F-35 pilots and incredible refuelers and incredible air defenders who accomplished their mission, set back a nuclear program in ways that other presidents would have dreamed. How about we celebrate that? How about we talk about how special America is, that only we have these capabilities? I think it's too much to ask, unfortunately, for the fake news. So we're used to that. But we also have an opportunity to stand at the podium and read the truth of what's really happening. And the reality is, you want to call it destroyed, you want to call it defeated, you want to call it obliterated, choose your word. This was an historically successful attack, and we should celebrate it as Americans. And it gives us a chance to have peace, chance to have a deal, and an opportunity to prevent a nuclear Iran, which is something President Trump talked about for 20 years.
11: And while you're at it, please chastise them for burying the story about NATO Secretary General Mark Rutte saying that Iran was close to getting a nuke and that Trump has done the world a favor. 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
11: 888-971-SAGE, 888-971-7243. I am Larry Elder. We are Salem News Channel. By the way, I'm going to be on the Hannity Show later on, around 6:15, 6:30-ish Pacific time. So, set your VCRs. Now we're heading into the weekend, of course. Your help is needed more than ever in earthquake-ravaged Venezuela. The search goes on for victims, incredibly, who still might be alive after almost 15 days. But time is running out for many others. And the NBC News crew is reporting that some international rescue crews have begun to give up hope.
24: After two back-to-back earthquakes hit Venezuela, more than 30,000 people have been reported missing. Among them, Pedro Veloz and Alejandrina de Veloz. Their grandchildren, Valeria Veloz, who lives in Spain, and Pedro Veloz, who lives in Orlando, Florida, say they're living a nightmare. Now, as international rescue crews have begun to leave Venezuela and some sites are even being demolished, they're worried they'll never be able to get their grandparents' remains back.
11: But tens of thousands did survive the earthquakes. And thanks to men and women just like you opening your hearts with donations, our friends at the Christian nonprofit relief organization Food for the Poor that you know well, that does not take one dime from government, they're on the ground rushing meals, medical kits, and other essentials to thousands of folks who are now living on the streets after their buildings collapsed in the earthquakes. You want to help? Go to my website, LarryElder.com. You'll see the Help Venezuela banner at the very top. Or you can text to give. 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Just text the word Elder, E-L-D-E-R, to 51555. Or you can phone 855-918-4673. That's 855-918-4673. Help our friends at Food for the Poor. They've got trusted partners on the ground in Venezuela. They've been working in the Western Hemisphere for a very long period of time. They're rushing emergency relief as we speak to children and families that have been devastated by these twin earthquakes in Venezuela. Again, LarryElder.com, Help Venezuela banner at the very top. Text to give, Elder to 51555. That's Elder to 51555. Or phone 855-918-4673. That's 855-918-4673. And don't forget the weekend. Website still up there all weekend. You have it whole weekend. So please think about them. Now, Victoria Coates, former member of the administration, foreign policy expert, talks about how the pressure being put on Iran, she believes, will ultimately destroy Iran. Number 63.
0: No, I think what's different here is precisely what you just said. We have a president for the first time who's bringing all three of those things to bear, the economic pressure, the military pressure, and the diplomatic pressure simultaneously to bear on Iran. And I think, actually, from my perspective, the economic pressure, what Secretary Bessent has done under Operation Economic Fury, is what ultimately is going to destroy Iran. They can't come back from what's happened to them. But that's only because President Trump was willing to do the military piece. He was willing to put all the pressure, which we saw tonight, going after bridges, going after electricity generation plants. This is what Iran can't stand. But then still saying, heck, you know, if you guys want to talk, we'll make a deal. But as the president said, there doesn't seem to be a decision maker in Iran right now. So we will keep that pressure up. And eventually, you know, Iran is going to buckle under the pressure.
11: And again, even if there is a decision maker, what difference does it make? Whatever agreement isn't worth the paper it's signed, as long as you have the same people who are in charge. Now, this president has done something other presidents vowed would never happen, and that is to prevent Iran from getting a nuclear weapon, but he did something about it. And as I was saying when Pete Hegseth was giving it to the media for their negativity, he should have mentioned that the NATO General Secretary, Mark Rutte, publicly said that Iran was close to getting a nuke, meaning he's looking at the same intelligence President Trump's looking at, and made the same conclusion. Of the people that believe this was an ill-advised war, what percentage of them do you think are unaware of how close Iran got to getting a nuke, or don't believe that they were close at all? So don't you think that would change the attitude if they were aware that Iran was close to getting a nuke, and given the behavior of Iran, killing its own people, putting women and children in harm's way, giving boys as young as 12 years old plastic keys so they can unlock paradise during the Iraq-Iran war, to encourage them to walk on foot to clear minefields for tanks and for soldiers? Tens of thousands of young boys were obliterated, hundreds of thousands permanently maimed. These are the people we're dealing with. So if the American people truly believe that Iran was close to getting a nuke, don't you think the attitude towards the war would change dramatically? This is President Trump, number 43.
1: The Iran war seems to be a strategic dead end for you. Why are you apparently unable to end the Iran war?
5: So I think we're doing just the opposite. The Iran war has been a tremendous military success. And, you know, I can only answer the question by saying they're not going to have a nuclear weapon. I think it's been, I was there for one reason that Iran cannot have a nuclear weapon. I call it, we denuclearized Iran, and that's happened. They will never have a nuclear weapon. That stuff is so far down under a mountain. It's a granite mountain that collapsed on top of it. Take months to get it out. I think it's a tremendous success, Iran. And you see the oil prices are lower than they were when I started. And people like to say that, but look, they have no military left. Their air force is gone. As I said, their ships are gone. 159 ships are gone. They're at the bottom of the sea. Their radar is gone. Everything's gone. So when you say not a success, it's a tremendous success. The fake news likes to say how well they're doing. They're doing terribly.
11: And he has pushed NATO into contributing more. This is Deputy Press Secretary Jackson, number 41.
6: Ultimately, this goes back to the president's number one priority, doing what is best for the United States of America. And that's why he has played such a fundamental role in transforming the NATO alliance to one that was solely dependent on the United States, relied on us, on our spending. And now he's shifting our allies into gear where they recognize, hey, they need to also participate in this alliance. They need to spend money, too. And there is certainly more work to be done. The president is going to continue pushing our allies on this front, but ultimately his goal is always doing what's best for America, for the American people, and this shouldn't surprise anyone at this point that he's an America First president.
11: Now, for the people who are listening who hate Donald Trump's guts, you just now heard the Deputy Press Secretary talk about NATO stepping up more than they ever have. Once again, President George W. Bush complained about NATO not meeting the 2% goal of their GDP for NATO. Donald Trump not only has gotten them to exceed that, he's gotten them to agree to 5% all but Spain, which I'm going to come to in a minute. Barack Obama complained that NATO was not stepping up. Trump did something about it. No, you hate him. Can you give him credit for that? You're not giving him credit for sealing the border. You're not giving him credit for getting the hostages and the remains out of Gaza. But how about that? How about this? Just this little thing. I'm Larry Elder. We thank you, man.
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7: I'm Chris DeMeo. President Trump threatening Iran early Saturday after the funeral of Iran's supreme leader Ayatollah Khamenei saw open calls for his killing. The president posting on Truth Social that 1,000 missiles are locked and loaded and aimed at the Islamic Republic of Iran, with thousands more to follow immediately should the Iranian government act on its threat. The president adding the U.S. military would completely decimate and destroy all areas of Iran. Accused Charlie Kirk assassin Tyler Robinson's lawyers questioning the ATF agent who analyzed the alleged murder weapon as the preliminary hearing concludes.
8: An ATF report could not positively link the bullet recovered from Charlie Kirk's autopsy to the rifle tied to Robinson. But the prosecution countered the report was inconclusive because the bullet had broken into fragments.
7: Fox's Claudia Cowan. 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
25: Years ago, because this is my 10th year on the show, and I said there are times when I walk into a community and I see American flags all over the community, and I suddenly feel unsafe because there is a section of this country that has co-opted the American flag, and they equate being an American or an American flag with white supremacy, and that should never be the symbol of white supremacy, but they have weaponized.
13: Because the flag belongs to all of us.
25: It does belong to all of us. But those men were wearing a flag on their armor.
11: 888-971-SAGE, 888-971-7243, Larry Elder, Salem, New Channel. I'll get back to NATO in a second, but how can you tell when somebody has, quote, co-opted the flag? Do you walk up to them and say, excuse me, sir, are you weaponizing the American flag? Excuse me, sir, is your motive behind flying the flag that you are co-opting it for white supremacist purposes? How do you tell that? Apparently, there's some people in San Diego County that feel the same way as Sonny Hostin, number 27.
14: I'm not going to let them bully me with fines to take down the symbol of America.
15: No, flag isn't coming down. No, everybody had flags up, the whole community. But now the last 2 years, it's slowly, one after another, everyone's flags have come down.
16: They revisit this again. If the policy stands, then I will be fined every month that my flag is up.
17: This flag represents freedom and sacrifice and blood that was shed for this country.
18: Cook says she's a direct descendant of revolutionaries. She wears a Daughters of the American Revolution tattoo. Her husband's father received a Purple Heart and Navy Cross for his sacrifice in World War II.
17: This is important, and people need to understand that they need to stand up for our country because there's too much at stake.
18: Residents say this debate with the HOA began 2 years ago in part of an email explaining the policy in October of 2024. A board member identifies flying an American flag as essentially a political affiliative view.
17: I think that they don't like looking at my American flag.
18: The HOA board office was closed. When NBC7 called, the phone service did not include a voicemail option. In a more recent email to Cook, dated May 8, 2026, the Ambiance Owners Association wrote, "These restrictions are not meant as an inconvenience or an invasion of freedom, but rather as a means of maintaining harmony, continuity, and property value." Dave is doubling down. He's had a flag in the front of his home for 35 years. Instead of taking it down, he added a second in his backyard to this palm tree.
26: They're trying to tell me that the only way we could have one is not in the front or the side of the common property, but I can in my backyard.
18: Like Cook, Collins was urged to attend Tuesday's board meeting to make his case for displaying the American flag or face a $100 fine.
26: For 35 years, that flag has been on that corner.
17: I should not have to argue about my freedoms to display the symbol of freedom in America.
18: No matter the outcome of the board meeting showdown, Cook says you'll see her flag waving over this 4th of July holiday.
11: Man, had the flag up there for 35 years. So who has determined now that it has been weaponized? People like Sonny Hostin. People like Don Lemon, number 23.
27: When people say I'm proud to be an American, and there's nuance. Am I proud to be an American? Overall, yeah, but in this moment, no. I mean, I am a proud American, but the embarrassment is about, I'm embarrassed to be an American right now in many places. And I'm embarrassed, not in many places, I'm embarrassed. And the embarrassment was not about being proud. It was about what America is doing to itself right now in plain sight and is calling it greatness. There's nothing great about this. This is embarrassing. And I sat there watching with people who were from different countries and they're like all getting along, everybody watching the World Cup. And then you see what's happening with America and you're like, damn, we are embarrassing right now.
11: How many Americans are embarrassed that Don Lemon is a fellow American? 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
11: 888-971-SAGE, 888-971-7243. I am Larry Elder. 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Now, about NATO, President Trump, very angry that NATO has not stepped up, particularly Spain. And about Spain, President Trump told the Secretary of State and the Treasury Secretary the following, number 47.
5: I spoke to Italy. I didn't speak to Spain. Spain is a wasted cause. We don't want to do any trade business with Spain anymore, by the way. I'd like you to cut it off. Spain is a terrible partner in NATO. They don't participate. They don't pay. I don't want anything to do with Spain. Cut off all trade with Spain, please, including visits. Okay, we don't want anything to do. Watch them come running back. Oh, they'll come running back. They treat this man terribly, and this man's a good man, too, great man. They're lucky they have him. But Spain doesn't agree to anything, and you shouldn't carry him. I mean, you sort of automatically carry because you're protecting an area, so they're there. So they probably figure they have to protect us, right? But we don't have to. We don't have to trade with them. I don't want to do any more trade with them. All right?
3: Yes,
5: take it immediately. Don't even talk to them. They're hopeless. Bad people, because, you know, they have everybody else going and paying and working in Spain, in particular Spain. There are a couple of others, but in particular Spain, they're open about it. They're hostile about it. And let's see how hostile they remain when they call up and they, please, we want to trade with you, sir. We want to trade with you, sir. They make so much money with us, and we're going to see that they make a lot less. I want no business with them. So other than that, we're having the big meeting in a little while, and I'm gonna relate my problems. Greenland is a big problem for us, and the other big.
11: The person to whom Donald Trump referred to as a great man sitting next to him was Mark Rutte, the NATO Secretary General. And then regarding Spain, number 35.
6: Had issues with you said you had issues with leaders of Spain, UK.
5: Yeah, very Spain. I will say I did have issues with
6: also
5: Spain,
6: Germany,
5: and I still do. But Spain, they came back all the way today. Spain was very generous today. You know, I told them I'm going to stop trading.
6: What did Spain do there?
5: They honored a request for lots of payment. And if they didn't, we wouldn't even talk to them. They were very bad. They behaved very badly, in my opinion. But there was great unity in that room today. The NATO room was pretty amazing, actually. There was something very good about it. I actually wish the press was able to stay. Now, they may have been different if the press was there, but there was tremendous unity and togetherness. It was quite nice.
11: It played out exactly as Trump said it would. They're going to call me up. They're going to say, please, sir, please, we'd like to do trade with you. And they did. And he said they agreed to pay more. Again, George W. Bush complained. Obama complained. Did nothing about it. Trump, again, should be applauded. But the silence is deafening. And about Greenland, here's what President Trump said, number 34.
7: Groups out of Europe, and if so, how many, maybe, and where?
5: I haven't made that final determination. A lot's going to depend on Greenland, and a lot. I mean, you know, we're making a very good deal on Greenland. And if we don't, maybe I will. And lots dependent on Iran. I mean, they want to help now. You know, it's a little late to the thing because essentially there's not that much fighting to be done. But some will depend on Iran. You know, when they had a chance, an opportunity to help, they chose not to. So, but we're sort of forgetting about that. And now they want to help. They all want to go in. They want to help on Iran so badly. But we don't really need help little things, but we don't really need it.
11: And about Iran, number 49.
5: Yeah, who are you with? Who are you with?
8: PBS.
5: Well, that's a radical left group of lunatics if you're with. Let me just tell you, very fair question. The Iranian people, when they don't hear bombs go off, they're upset. They want to hear bombs because they want to be free. And the only reason they're not out protesting, you know that, is because they were informed that if they protest, like the wrestler and his friends, if they protest, they will be shot immediately. And that's an edict, that's in writing. If they protest, if they go out in the streets, they will be immediately shot. They don't have guns. You know, we sent some guns, but the group that was supposed to give, which I said would happen to my people, I said it, I called it exactly. We sent guns, a lot of guns. They were supposed to go to the people so they could fight back against these thugs. You know what happened? The people that they sent them to kept them because they said, what a beautiful gun, I think I'll keep it. So I'm very upset with a certain group of people, and they're going to pay a big price for that.
11: Little Stevie Wonder blaring in the background. Nice to hear it, because, of course, Trump wants to reenact slavery, so hopefully Stevie can get in a few songs before that happens. At this NATO summit, President Trump said he'd be the greatest communist in history if he wanted to, because it's easy to sell. Number 44.
9: This is Iris Tao with NTD, with a sister media with the Epoch Times.
5: Okay.
9: On communism, you've been issuing a wake-up call to Americans at home about the dangers of communism. And now you're speaking on the world stage. What's your message to people both living under communist and socialist regimes, but also people living under democracies like in Europe and America who might not have realized how close communism has come to home?
5: Yeah, that's a great question, actually. But look, I want to get the word out because what's forming is communism in the country. And communism's easy to sell. I would be the greatest communist in history. I'd be right up there with Lenin. I'd be as good as anybody. You've got free rent for the rest of your life. What they don't say is that you'll be living in squalor in 12 months. You've got the free house. Would anybody like to have a free house? We'll take it.
11: You get a house. Now, I want every father and grandfather listening to hear this. 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
11: 71-SAGE-888-971-7243. I am Larry Elder. We are Salem News Channel, and I'm just getting started. Democrats, you know, are livid that John Fetterman is going to do a joint fundraiser with the other senator from Pennsylvania who happens to be a Republican. There is a Federal Reserve study that found

0: and it would be inflationary. And then the same people turn around and scream affordability. Unbelievable. As to why college grads become socialists, I will introduce you to a Princeton University chairwoman of the African American Studies Department who called the United States a, quote, awful place, close quote. She has tenure at Princeton, so she can't get fired. But she certainly could move somewhere else that's not an awful place, but apparently she's not decided to do so. She also said, quote, borders are deadly, close quote. I'll say, especially for Americans that have been killed, wounded, maimed, raped by illegal aliens. Blue states shockingly have higher electricity rates. Why? Because of climate change policies. And Gavin Newsom, after refusing to answer a question about why he hasn't released his tax returns in years after promising to do so, walked out, didn't answer the question, and got a standing ovation. The Los Angeles Public School District educates only half the kids it did in the early 2000s, is nevertheless on the brink of bankruptcy. We're going to be talking about all of this between now and the close of the program, 888-971-SAGD. Did you hear what Shaquille O'Neal did? A 7'3" young man in Texas wanted to go to the police academy, fell 1 point short on the state exam. Shaq stepped in, number 51.
1: Thank y'all for being here to support Jordan in this very special day. All right, raise your right hand. Yeah, I got it. Oh, God. Here we go. I, Jordan Wilmore.
2: I, Jordan Wilmore.
1: Do solemnly swear.
2: Do solemnly swear.
1: Or affirm.
2: Or affirm.
1: That I will faithfully.
2: That I will faithfully.
1: Execute the duties.
2: Execute the duties.
1: Of the office.
2: Of the office.
1: Of Kima Police Officer.
2: Of Kima Police Officer.
1: Of the state of Texas.
2: Of the state of Texas.
1: And will.
2: And will.
1: To the best.
2: To the best.
1: Of my ability.
2: Of my ability.
1: Preserve.
2: Preserve.
1: Protect.
2: Protect.
1: And defend.
2: And defend.
1: The Constitution.
2: The Constitution.
1: And laws of the United States.
2: And the laws of the United States.
1: And of this state.
2: And of this state.
1: So help me God.
2: So help me God.
1: Welcome, big man. Yeah. There we go.
2: I just want to say thank you to everyone that supported me through this journey and has given me words of encouragement, words of wisdom, and everybody supported me. Thank you.
1: Thank you all for being here. We're excited to get...
0: Shaquille O'Neal gave him assistance in the studies, and he's able to pass the exam. Go Shaq! I'm Larry Ogden.
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8: News. I'm Deborah Valentine. President Trump has an answer to death threats coming from Iran. Fox's Gary Baumgarten reports the president has responded on Truth Social.
9: Trump writing, 1,000 missiles are locked and loaded and aimed at the Islamic Republic of Iran, with thousands of more to immediately follow should the Iranian government act on its threat.
8: Meanwhile, Iran has asked for additional peace talks. The preliminary phase of the case against Tyler Robinson has ended. Whether he will stand trial in the killing of Turning Point USA founder Charlie Kirk is now

0: Stein, defund the police, abolish ICE. I want to have student debt forgiveness, reparations, freezing rent. Health care is a right, Medicare for all. It's because the professors are so incredibly radical. And unlike normal people, when they have bonehead ideas, they can't get fired. Think about it. You have tenure, and you write some stupid paper that has no basis to reality. What's the downside? Nothing. They cannot fire you. We're going to talk about an African-American's chair of Princeton University who called the United States an awful place and said borders are deadly. Yeah, they're deadly for people who are killed, maimed, raped by illegal aliens that have been allowed in by the Biden administration and allowed to stay because of states like California and New York that have so-called sanctuary policies. All of this and more. Joy Behar has a perspective on what's happening with the Republican Party, number 32.
1: But, you know, she is part of this administration. I just want to read this.
2: Yes.
1: Trump refused to sign a bipartisan housing bill that would help build more homes and lower the price. They implemented sweeping tariffs that have raised the cost of groceries and household goods, had proposed to defund affordable care and Planned Parenthood. So these are the things that people want. And the Trump administration is taking it away from people, which is why this so-called democratic socialism, which is really just a buzzword for democracy and affordability, in my opinion.
0: Democracy and affordability. Guess what the AG of Minnesota defines as socialism? Stick around for that.
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5: Jennifer Horn here, and this year's Town Hall is coming up September 26th at Ambassador Auditorium, Pasadena, with special guest speakers Nick Shirley, Adam Carolla, and just added AM 590's Larry O'Connor, editor at Town Hall.
6: James Tallarico fits in perfectly in any college classroom. 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
8: News. I'm Chris DeMeo. President Trump threatening Iran earlier this morning after the funeral of Iran's supreme leader Ayatollah Khamenei saw open calls for his killing. The president posting on Truth Social that 1,000 missiles are locked and loaded and aimed at the Islamic Republic of Iran, with thousands more to follow immediately should the Iranian government act on its threat. The president adding the U.S. military would completely decimate and destroy all areas of Iran. Accused Charlie Kirk assassin Tyler Robinson's lawyers questioning the ATF agent who analyzed the alleged murder weapon as the preliminary hearing concludes.
9: An ATF report could not positively link the bullet recovered from Charlie Kirk's autopsy to the rifle tied to Robinson. But the prosecution countered the report was inconclusive because the bullet had broken into fragments.
8: That's Fox's Claudia Cowan in Provo, Utah. 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
10: Families in Ladera Ranch are concerned after several children in the area were diagnosed with the same rare form of cancer. Daniel Martindale reports.
2: In recent years, at least six children in Ladera Ranch have been diagnosed with Ewing sarcoma. That includes a 17-year-old boy who died earlier this year. The American Cancer

0: Cancer Society says about 200 to 240 children and teens in the U.S. are diagnosed with Ewing sarcoma each year.
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10: Good afternoon, the wonderful people of California, patriots of this great United States, and what a great United States it's been. This is Firing Line Radio, and we're here at the tailgate today to talk about everything American and also the attack on our rights. But folks, first the recap. We just celebrated 250 years and are continuing to celebrate. It's not just one day, it's a time period as we celebrate all the things our forefathers went through to give us our very rights. And think about it. The second most important thing to them was your right to be able to protect your freedoms in the first. That's why the Second Amendment is called the bookend of the First Amendment. The two go together. And we're going to be talking about those attacks today here at the tailgate. I'm your host, Rick Travis, the legislative director for the California Rifle Pistol Association. And folks, if you haven't joined the CRPA, I'm going to give you some solid reasons why you should, because we're fighting for everybody's rights here in the state of California. And that fight took a weird and interesting twist this week as we went into the recess. Now, the recess is where all the legislators are in their respective districts. They're doing their thing at the district level, but there's still some maniacal things going on in the Capitol. And that's what we're talking about today. So the first of the many maniacal things that we will talk about is Assembly Bill 458. And you may have just hit the brakes here at the tailgate and said, whoa, Rick, all the bills we've been talking about are like in the 15, 16, 17, even into to 2200 level. Where's 458? Wasn't that last year? Why, yes, it was. What happened was Assemblymember Stefani had that bill nicely tucked inside two committees. So it subverted the deadline. It just laid there, and she busted it out at the last minute, just before we went on recess, and redropped it smack dab into public safety and fast-tracked it into Senate appropriations. So what is this bill? Well, this bill is now in Senate Appropriations. It will be heard the first week of August. And this bill would require no later than July 1st for the Department of General Services, in consultation with the Department of Justice, to develop guidelines for offices, officers, departments, divisions, boards, bureaus, commissions of the state in the procurement of firearms, ammunition, firearm accessories, deciding what the government can have while at the same time she's trying to decide what you can't have. So, yes, we're opposing this because we think it should be fair across the board. And wanted to let you know, 458 is up. If you're not on the CRPA mailing list, so you can join this battle by sending alerts and sending letters by one-click politics, join now. Go to crpa.org and sign up. But that's not the only bill we're going to be talking about this morning. We've got several. So next one's Assembly Bill 1743. This is also on what's called the Senate Appropriations Suspense File. And a lot of people under the misnomer that when something goes to suspense file, well, that's done. We won. Nope. The suspense file is notoriously where that whole committee holds multitudes of bills in, quote, suspense. And then in one day, they will vote them all either across the line or kill them. But understand something. I, nor any other lobbyist, nor any member of the public get to say anything to the suspense people in person. So this is all a letter writing campaign. And this is why we need your help, because we have to put pressure on. This bill would clarify how people can get your information if you've had any engagement with your firearm. So take, for example, you're driving down the road, you miss a stop sign, they pull you over, which is what they should do. But because you have a CCW, you tell the officer, hey, I have a CCW, because that's required by law. Well, that's an engagement with law enforcement, with a person with a firearm. Is that a bad thing? No. Is it a criminal activity? No. But that puts you in a system. And then what they want is for people in community colleges, people in regular colleges, to be able to have that information and be able to use it. Now, under the guidelines that they would never, ever, ever remove it from the classroom. Okay, let's all be honest and remember when we were in the classroom and teachers and instructors and professors said, now don't do this, students. And it's almost like a rite of passion for students to do just the opposite of what they were told not to do. In fact, some professors have actually admitted that sometimes they tell students don't do this so they can cover their rear end, knowing that when they say don't, the student will. So, think about that. Your private information being accessible to people that do not have the best security, do not have the most common sense. Because I'll be honest, when I was 19, I didn't have a lot of common sense. I developed that over years. And I think if we all take a deep breath, we would all admit the same. So this is of concern because our community has been doxxed before by the state. And you know what the state solution was? Here's a free 6-month thing that you can call this company. Oh, by the way, you could have got that free 6 months by calling that company without the state telling you to do so, just to make sure your credit profile is okay. Well, we're not worried about a credit profile. We're worried about signposting to criminals where firearms are and putting ourselves in the line of, for lack of better words, fire. So let's make sure this one doesn't get across. That's 1743 by Assemblymember Wicks. Again, Assemblymember Stefani, remember, we talked about her earlier. We'll probably talk about her again, but she has a protective order, firearms and ammunition. Now, this one is very interesting because this is at the heart of what can get a lot of people going, Rick, why would we be against this bill? Because this bill is about people who are fearing for their lives, people that went and got a protective order because they're scared of somebody. I understand that. And there are very legitimate reasons. I'm somebody that had a protective order to protect my family at one point. So I get it. Personally, I get it. But there are also a lot of protective orders that have been abused. It has been used as a tool, like when we talk about people being swatted, where people call a SWAT team out to harass somebody. There have been people that have filed protective orders that once it got to the courtroom, the judges and the attorneys were like, this isn't real. No, you can't do that. But meanwhile, the firearm owner has incurred sometimes between $5,000 and $10,000 in fees. There is no restitution. The person that files the false or, faulty protective order doesn't have to pay. The state doesn't have to pay. They don't waive the fees. The fees are the fees. So, and you can't get all your firearms back at once. You have to get them over a period of time. So this is something that doesn't make that system work better. In fact, it makes it worse than it already is in the status quo. And believe me, there are people every month going to multiple attorneys in the state that did nothing wrong. Nothing. So, and that's also, remember, this is a slippery slope. It defines what and how things can be done. And there's already people that are trying to criminalize and make us look bad. And if you don't believe that, you can look to stats. The stats show when, you know, the anti-gun people, probably only 3% of you that carry firearms, 3% actually do anything with them that protects the public. Well, this week, the Center for Crime Prevention Statistics came out with, yeah, that's not true. According to FBI data, it's as high as 57 to 67% of all engagements with criminals with guns were stopped by not law enforcement, by people like you and me with a firearm. Oh, and here's one even better. You were like 10 times less likely to die when it's one of us than if that engagement is with law enforcement, which means we are the safer and more consistent option. Something to think about. All right. That brings us to this wonderful new bill called 948. And we're going to talk about Senate Bill 948. And to talk about it, I'm going to give you a little history. So when I talk about a slippery slope, let's talk about firearm safety certificates. When firearm safety certificates were first introduced in California over a decade ago, here was the deal. You paid $1. You got a certificate that showed that you knew the rules of firearm safety, that you knew the rules of how to transfer a firearm and what the process was and why you go through the waiting period and all that. You took a little test and you got a card, and it was good for, wait, a month? Nope. A year? Nope. Oh, Philip just put up this hand for 5 years? Nope. Our sound engineers were like, 5 years? Nope. Life. Life. Life. Life. It was good for life. Problem. The state never kept a record of who got one. And so they came back and said, ah, shucks, we don't have a record of got one. So we're going to redo this. And it's now going to be $5 for 5 years. So we went from $1 for life to $1 a year for 5 years. Oh, with the caveat of, oh, and we're not going to keep a record of this either. So if you lose it, you can't find it, you have to do it all over again. Oh, and did we make this a hard card? No, we made it the thinnest thing. It was like regular paper that came out of a printer copier, because that's what it was, regular paper that came out of a printer copier. How long does anything that comes out of your printer last, especially in your wallet or on your person or in your car? It doesn't last 5 years, folks, and they knew that. And so people then started having to do this 5 years. We're going to come back and further explore the firearm safety certificate here on Firearm Radio.
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10: Welcome back to Firing Line Radio. And we're talking currently about that little document that you have to go get called the Firearm Safety Certificate. Now, we talked about it was $1 for life. Then we got rid of that. Then it became $5 for 5 years. And you had to take a little test. And if you lost it, you had to come back and realize without this thing, you cannot purchase. You cannot transfer a firearm. You have to have this. So what happened? Well, then they said, you know, there have been so many firearms deaths, mayhem, everything about people that own firearms that they need more training. Yeah. More training. So they came up with a book that anybody who had remotely paid attention to safety with anything could pass. And that became the new firearm safety certificate. You had to go get this book. You had to study the book. You had to sit at the counter at a FFL, which would be your gun store. So taking a test at a FFL or a gun store, as it was known, you would answer the 25 questions. Questions that would say, like, should you point a firearm at somebody? True or false? Obviously, false. So this test was given. But the point is not that, hey, tests are bad or inherently wrong. The fact is, before you go speak in public, do you have to take a test? No, that's a First Amendment right. Before you decide if you want to or don't want to go to any kind of religious thing, which is also your right to freedom of religion, do you have to take a test? No. Do you have to take a test before you go speak at a city council meeting? No. In other words, folks, none of your First Amendment rights, your Second Amendment, your third, fourth, fifth, sixth, seventh, any of them, do you have to take a test for? Except for in California, you have to take a test for the Second Amendment right. That's why this thing is so messed up. But this has always been about, as I've said for over a decade, about establishing a license to own and use firearms. They're trying to make this a license, and they equate it to driving a car. Driving a car is not a constitutional right. It's a privilege. Owning a firearm and being able to use it is a constitutional right. There is a difference between a right and a privilege. So, where are they taking this now? Well, they tried last cycle, they tried the cycle before, and now in this cycle, Senate Bill 948 was designed, and get this, they tried to call somebody an importer. So you looking at this like, well, that's like a big company, right? Wrong. A firearms importer is somebody like me. I go because my dad lives in out of state. He passes away. His will says that certain things come to me. Maybe in that will are a couple of firearms. I go pick them up, which is my lawful right. I go to bring them back into the state. Goes off the alarm because I'm now a firearms importer. And I think to the average person, you saying, Rick bringing back stuff, you're not saying, oh, and he's also a fine China importer, and he's also a belt buckle importer, and he's also an art importer, because those are all things that I may get from my dad too when he passes away. We don't say that. But the state says that when it comes to firearms, and it says I have 180 days. Now, I know about this law because I work in this business. But how many of the other 39 million Californians know about this law or ever will know about this law? How would they know about this law? They won't. And therefore, they'll be guilty of a criminal act because they didn't know and they had to go take a test. But before they can take the test, they also have to take a class. So now you can't do it at the gun store. Now you have to go find a trainer. Again, how are you going to know? And now there's a cost for that class. Oh, and then you have to go shoot the firearm. Here's the problem. Many of those people in that situation, this may be their first firearm that they're inheriting. They've never had a firearm. So how do I take a class and shoot a firearm if I don't own a firearm? Oh, you have to get the firearm safety certificate, which requires you to take a class and shoot a firearm, but I don't have a firearm. Do you see the problem here? This is the horrific, illogical things that go on the Capitol. So obviously, this is a problem bill, one of the most problematic. And this is why we need you to engage. We need your help on this, because this bill is now in appropriations in the assembly, and this is going to cost a lot of money in time that we don't have it. And oh, by the way, when I've asked the question, can you show me how many people committed crimes that had a firearm safety certificate and why we need to revamp the system? And that dead silence that you hate on radio, that's the crickets we heard for minutes. Nobody had anything, and they still don't, because we've been asking this question all year long. You would think, with the number of people working in the Capitol, that if this was a problem, they could have found that information, but they haven't. This is a bill that needs to stop. So let's go to the next one and talk about it, because it is problematic as well. So that bill is none other than Senate Bill 1220, Prohibited Persons. So we are obviously opposing this bill. And what this bill again says is that, you know, anybody who's convicted on or after January 1st, 2027 of the above, which there's a whole bunch of things, have a prohibition from owning, purchasing, receiving, or having their custody or under their custody or control any firearm within 10 years of the conviction. Okay, so here's the problem. So you can sit there and say, all right, sure, you know, the firearm gets taken away. But first problem I have is, some of those convictions are not like they weren't raping people, they weren't shooting people, they didn't even use the firearm in a crime. And some of those might be historic arms. You know, I have something in my collection that is well over 100 years old. When that goes to law enforcement, I can't ever get it back. That's not something I can never replace. So imagine you don't commit a jewelry robbery. You do nothing with your jewelry, but now the government's able to come in and say, oh, your grandmother's brooch that came from the old country in Europe that's been in the family for 200 years. Yeah, that's ours. And yeah, you can't get it back. And you can't have anything that looks like it for 10 years, even though you didn't do anything that really warranted that. But you might have. So we're just being preemptive and taking it away. On what planet does that make sense? And because this bill is so broad, that, you know, if it was well-defined and said, oh, if you used a gun to try to kill someone, if you used a gun to try to rob somebody, yeah, totally get it. Would not be opposing it. But that's not what this bill covers. It covers a broad swath. And so, folks, that's why when sometimes people look at this, they're like, well, why would you oppose this? That's why. Because this bill can and will be used against innocent people who are law-abiding. Now we're going to talk about the next one that is makes absolutely no sense. And that is called Senate Bill 1135, Human and Wildlife Coexistence. Now, this is a great bill to study because we have talked a lot about predators and predator management. And the next two bills are emblematic of how crazy this has gotten in the Capitol. So when this bill first was introduced back in February, it was called Human and Wildlife Coexistence. Still is. But back then, it was about, oh, we're going to provide money to try to help people who are on ranches, to try to help people in the communities learn how to coexist with predators from, you know, coyotes and bobcats up to maybe bears and lions. But just so everybody gets educated. It was a very warm and fuzzy bill. And when I first said, it ain't going to stay warm and fuzzy, folks, this thing is going to morph and it's going to be a problem. I had many people, including people that listen to the show, come and say, Rick, I think you're out to lunch on this one. Well, this got amended and amended and amended. And now this bill would rename the Wolf Livestock Compensation Pilot Program to the Wolf Livestock Coexistence and Compensation Program. And you go, okay, so big deal. It's a name change, Rick. Why would you care about a simple name change? Like, what's the big deal? Well, here's the big deal. For almost 100 years, we had what was called the Department of Fish and Game, which meant that wardens and scientists and everybody were concentrating on protecting all of our natural resources so that people can enjoy them, including through the acts of fishing and hunting. Then the department a few years back changed it to Fish and Wildlife. And with that, hunting came under attack because it was no longer about game. Changing the name game to wildlife, which they sold as, oh, we're trying to encompass all wildlife, became we no longer hunt. We no longer hire wardens that understand hunting. And the department has shifted in its focus. Changing this name means we no longer will look at the problems that predators such as wolves cause. We'll look on how do we further remove humans from the equation. And this is becoming a problem because just one rancher that I got to talk to who has done everything, who has spent well over $500,000 in trying to prevent wolves safely from coming onto his property, has lost 26 cows this year. Folks, that is over $250,000 in damages. Is the state paying it? I'll just finish in this other one.
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12: When Abraham Lincoln was elected president in 1860, America stood on the edge of collapse. Over the next 4 years, the Civil War claimed more than 700,000 lives and tested whether our republic could endure. As the war drew to a close, Lincoln looked beyond victory. He looked toward healing. In his second inaugural address, he challenged the nation, "Let us strive on to bind up the nation's wounds, to achieve and cherish a just and lasting peace." Lincoln understood that preserving the greatest experiment in self-government required more than winning a war. It required the character to restore what had been broken. More than 160 years later, America still faces division. The question is not whether we'll disagree. The question is whether we still have the wisdom and the character to heal together.
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10: Welcome back to Firing Line Radio, where we're talking about Senate Bill 1135, Human and Wildlife Coexistence. 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He is just out that money. Imagine if you're a business owner and someone just takes $250,000 worth of product. For many of you, end of business, end of income, possibly losing your home, maybe your marriage. I mean, those are realities. And what this is doing is it's elevating wildlife above humans. Because it's not just a rancher, but realize every rancher we remove from the fabric of the landscape makes us more dependent on foreign countries for food. It means we can't eat the things that we need. And I know there's some people out there like, well, we don't need to eat meat. Good. That's your decision. That's your health decision. There's other people that have different health requirements. And so I respect everybody's right to choose their food naturally. But I'm also going to look at you and say this program has lots of problems. It's why there is a chain of organizations forming across the country to say, knock it off. We have problems. We have way too many predators. We're losing a lot of resources. And this is not about going out and killing. All of us are about looking at how to balance this so that we have these predators on the landscape, but not at the level that they're wiping out the landscape. And that's called balance. But if we thought the balance was bad with the predators that we have in the state, that's what 1305 comes into. It talks about the grizzly bear. And the whole push on this bill was very interesting. Before it left appropriations and water parks and wildlife, the last part of June, seeing in the meeting, this is what I got to hear. I got to hear Assemblymember Juan Alaniz asked this question. And the question went like this. There have been two reports on grizzly bears in California. Both of them said it's a bad idea. He is saying this to one of the bill's sponsors, which is a Native American group. He said, so if this report comes back and says this is the wrong thing to do, this is not good for California, will you listen? Now, most people with common sense would say, yeah, if there's been three scientific reports that says you should not do X, well, you're not going to do X because the science is in. This is what his reply was. No, we will not listen. We will make this happen one way or another. Okay. That's not listening to the science. That's not working for the good of the people. That is being hell-bent on no matter what, you're going to get your way. Folks, here is the problem. Grizzly bears do not operate the same way as black bears do. They're highly aggressive. They have no problems going after humans. And this bear is bad all the way around. We've talked about it before on the show, but here's a quick snapshot. It's bad for the bears because the bears are being pulled from great habitats where they're somewhat thriving, even though threatened. And they're going to be put in a habitat that's not set up for them. There's not enough food for them because we've already had too many other predators knocking down the prey sources. These bears are going to move out of the areas because they don't understand signs. That's not something bears understand. That's going to increase human conflict, increase issues. You're going to have people suing the state of California, which is you, the taxpayer, because someone will get killed. That's just a fact of life. And that family is going to have every right to sue the state of California, the county where it happens, various agencies, because the bears didn't exist. So this isn't being the not in my backyard person where I moved in next to the cattle ranch and said, oh my gosh, when the wind blows this way, I smell cows. I don't want that in my neighborhood, and votes to get the cattle ranch removed. This is, there was no cattle ranch and it got dropped in on top of them. That's a completely different situation. So people, this bill needs to stop. And the irony is Senator Richardson, who brought this in, lives in downtown LA where they're never going to introduce a bear. That's not part of the plan. So why do we have a senator introducing a bill that doesn't have anything to do with her district or either the districts that border it? That should be a question in everybody's mind. Okay, so good news. And you're like, wow, because that was a lot of bad news, Rick. Oh, yeah. Here's the good news. Assembly Bill 1948, which was the Firearms Concealed Carry Law. The second year we've been fighting to get you more. We got it passed, and drumroll, yes, the governor signed it. So your CCW license that was good for 2 years, the first time you got it, and had to be renewed every 2 years, is now, after January 1st, going to be good for 3 years and can be renewed every 3 years. It does require a live scan every time you renew. Everybody's upset. For a lot of people like me, formerly worked as a medic, I had to get live scanned every few years. So I know it's a pain. I didn't like doing it. I think live scan is another tax, but it is what it is. Here is the good news, though, folks. Questions I've been asked are, well, does that mean my license that's almost expired has an extra year? No. It means when it expires, it will go to 3 years. Well, that doesn't seem fair. Okay. The law doesn't go into effect to January 1st, so you didn't have a license under the new law. Your license is under the grandfather law. And what's fun is whenever we can use grandfathering to save us money or to give us more rights, we love it. Whenever grandfathering doesn't work to our advantage, we hate it. Folks, it's be consistent. Second is, the reason they didn't grandfather that in is because of the cost would have to be pushed on to whoever was getting renewed for issuing new cards. And some of those cards would have had been issued when they were almost dead anyways, you know, like a month from now. So folks, this makes sense to do it this way. A lot of people are saying, well, it should have been 4, it should have been 5. Take the win. Take the win, folks. You got an extra year that you didn't have before. And trust me, we're going to keep going after this to get it upped. But take the win. Be happy for a couple of years while we're working on getting to 4 and 5. And hopefully, if the federal government does what they promised to do on multiple times, we won't need this. But until we do, take the win and say this is a positive foot forward because we didn't lose a year. We gained a year. Now, are there other possible wins coming up? Yeah, we have Assembly Bill 1673, which is going to be able to have more funds to protect our wildlife. We're still seeing if this is going to get through, but the idea is making sure that monies that are going to wildlife programs actually go to the wildlife programs. Yeah, that's what this bill is about, because it's been alleged that lots of money that is supposed to be diverted from courtrooms and stuff to go to wildlife doesn't always go to wildlife. And so this is why we are looking at it. This is to take those funds, so everybody knows, and use them for environmental impacts to a particular fish or wildlife species and for coexistence programs to prevent human-wildlife conflict. So here you go. We talked about 1135, which is trying to make a program where we don't do anything. We're saying, no, we need to handle human-wildlife conflict, but we need to do it responsibly. And this bill by Heather Hadwick, 1673, is a bill that does just that. So now we got to look at one other bill here before we go to the break, and that's 1722. It is dealing with endangered species and self-defense. There are times where a species that's threatened or endangered gets involved in a negative context with a human where a human's life doesn't always make it. This bill would allow you to go ahead and do what is necessary not to die from that animal, up to killing that animal. No one wants that. But this bill would make it so you wouldn't be sued by the state, you wouldn't be sued by the county, you can't be incarcerated for it. Long as your life was threatened, you have a right to protect your life or those of a loved one. This is long overdue. This bill looks like it's going to make it through and go to the governor's desk. And we need to be behind this bill because we have lost a lady in her own cabin, was killed by a bear over the last couple of years. We had a young man that was just out looking for antler sheds with his dog. He was killed while defending his brother by a mountain lion. We've had coyotes rip out people's calf muscles while they're running. We've had coyotes maul kids. We've had all sorts of negative interactions with wildlife where people were frozen because they didn't know what they could do. This would allow people to realize, yes, if the coyote's trying to take your kid, you have every right to do what it takes to save your kid's life. That is acceptable. That should be common sense. But that's not the world we live in. And so we're going to come back and we're going to look at the last few bills that look like they're going to the governor's desk. Hopefully he will sign them, because these are going to help steer the boat in the right direction. And I want to point out that while we spent the first couple segments today at the tailgate on negative bills, normally it's all four segments in past years. That's not the case this year. So notice that we have almost as many positive bills as we have negative bills. That's a huge turn of the ship of fighting for your rights. We'll be back on Firing Line Radio.
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10: Welcome back to Fine Line Radio, where we go down the last five positive bills on this wonderful Saturday as we fight for freedom. I also want to let you know, stay tuned for the next couple of shows because we have some outstanding guests that we're going to talk about topics having nothing to do. Since they're on recess, we're going to be on recess. We're not going to talk about bills till we go back into the Capitol in August. So all of the shows in July are going to be about hunting, fishing, history, all sorts of fun topics. So here we go. Assembly Bill 1912. This has been a multi-year project. We've talked about this bill before, but this bill is dealing specifically with the fact that we have been in a situation where you couldn't carry a firearm, even with a CCW, while hunting deer. This eliminates that after decades, going all the way back to the 30s, of proving that nothing ever went wrong. This bill looks like it's going straight to the governor's desk on consent calendar. We're very thankful to Assemblymember Hadwick out of Assembly District 1. Way to go. Here's another one. This is in a suspense file, but we think we're going to get out. It's AB 1987. And it has to do with department-managed lands, wildlife areas, hunting. This bill would authorize the Department of Fish and Wildlife to enter into contracts to be able to manage laws and administrate hunting or other public use programs. This would be making more land available to the public for not just hunting, but for a wide variety of issues. This bill is long overdue. This improves access. It improves your ability to go out and photograph, hike, experience nature, and also hunt, and all being carefully managed so that one activity is not stomping on another activity. Safety is paramount. And these contracts will generate funds for the wildlife community and will generate funds for everybody to be able to enjoy wildlife for future years to come. That brings us to Assembly Bill 2207, again from Assemblymember Hadwick. She was amazing this year. This is a hunting tag transfer. So we've talked about this bill before that, you know, in the status quo, you put in every year for points. You hope to get that hunt of a lifetime. You get awarded, and that happens to be a not good season in your life. You know, maybe you have someone fighting a horrible disease. Maybe it's you that's fighting the disease. People die. But it basically means that during that small window you have to go finally use this tag that you've been waiting to get for forever, well, you're out of it. And you lose all your points, and everything goes away. Meanwhile, there was someone that could have used that tag. So this bill solves the problem in a couple of ways. One, it allows you to take one of those tags, if you get it, and give it to your child or your grandchild, okay, under specified conditions. It also allows you to transfer that tag to an organization so that a person with a youth with a life-threatening illness or a permanent physical disability or a disabled veteran would be able to use that tag. So this is giving back. It doesn't mean more animals are going to die because hunter success rates are, despite whoever it is about 15%, which means 85% of the tags, nothing gets killed. Okay. So this is a great, great system. And this feeds into the bill that we have been fighting for passionately, a bill that I wrote, which is Senate Bill 1021. And that is to provide a youth program for fishing and hunting. And I want to go over this in a little bit of detail. In the status quo, we have youth with life-threatening illnesses. That means a doctor said most likely not going to make it within the next 5 years. That's a sad thing to get. Those kids go through absolute hell, their family does. And then they want to go, a lot of times these kids just want to go out and go fish, or they want to go hunt. They want to see the dog, go bring a bird back, do something like that. Well, here's the problem. A lot of times that kid needs help. And that's where the law gets a little weird because there's certain things that I couldn't do with our person who, you know, manages the radio show. He couldn't do with me because we're perfectly fine. And so the law says, no, you don't touch his pole. You don't touch his gun. You don't do this. You don't do that. There's things that we have to do because we're the one fishing or hunting. This kid or, you know, doesn't have the ability to do that because they're often got IVs or in a wheelchair or some other kind of device. Some are even in motorized wheelchairs and they can't get to the area to retrieve the bird or they can't lean over the bow to get the fish. This would allow, so wait for it, specific accommodations under the Americans with Disabilities Act to be used to help those kids do it. This bill has had more people fight this bill than they fought the CCW bill. So go figure. We're trying to help kids who are dying. Let's just be frank. To be able to have a dream day or a couple of days with their family and not have to think about what's going on in their lives. This bill in other states has proven that several of those kids miraculously recovered or lasted an extra 3 or 4 years. Why wouldn't we want to do something like this? It's safe. It's ethical. It's science-based. Everything that we could, every box we could check off to make sure that this was something palatable to everybody has been checked off. We need your help getting this bill across. Please join the CRPA. Go online and join our one-click politics. And now we come back to mountain lions. And we have a scientific research report. This will is designed to see where we're at to make sure that we can protect people from mountain lion attacks. Mountain lions are a natural resource that should be respected and maintained, but we need to figure out how to limit the conflicts. And so that's what we're trying to do. This is just a research project. It's Senate Bill 1397, put out by Senator Alvarado Gill. And so this is a bill that we hope to get to the governor's desk. We hope the governor will sign it. There are some questions if he would or wouldn't based on the fact that his dad was the one who helped sponsor the original bill to protect the mountain lions. So this is not designed not to protect mountain lions. So we're hoping it. So you can see now we've went through all these bills as we lay in wait for the final 2 weeks in August. So what will that look like? Well, on August 3rd, everybody will return to the Capitol, and there will be a slew of last-minute meetings. For the week of the 3rd and the week that follows, we will be in the Capitol fighting, and then we are removed from the Capitol. The only people that will be there are the legislators, and your voice that can be heard by going through our one-click politics. This is where you become the last-ditch effort to stop bad legislation. This is where you actually join the team. I'm not asking you to stand on the front lines and hold a gun. I'm not asking you to go protest. I'm literally asking for you to take a couple of minutes, push a few buttons, and hit send. That's what I'm asking for. And that's what I need your help on. What I need your help in doing is joining this fight. This is how we teach the next generation. This is how we help keep it going. A couple other things I want to bring out to you. Please go to crpa.org if you're a woman listening to this and have not joined our WAVE program. 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It is women armed to vote and educate. They get together for activities. Some of them help out with legislation. Some of them help out cheering women. Some of them help out with school programs, with young ladies who are coming up the ranks. Folks, we have women who are in their teens and women in their 80s and everything in between. This is a wonderful program put on by the California Rifle Pistol Association. Go to crpa.org. Look for the WAVE program. Join there. If you're not a part of any of our chapters, folks, our community is growing. There are millions of people in it. Start connecting. Join a chapter program in your area. If there happens, because there's a few counties that don't have an area. So if you're listening to this and you're like, Rick, there's not one there, give us a call. We'll help you set up. And when you call, that doesn't mean you're going to be the one that we make do it. We will use whatever resources you have to help put together that chapter in that area to meet your needs and the needs of your community. That's why every chapter is slightly different because every community is slightly different. And so we tailor make these different chapters to meet the needs of their local communities. That's also why in some of our more populous counties, there's more than one chapter because the entire county doesn't function the same way. So These are resources that we put forward for you. And also go to CRPA training, because if there's not a trained provider near you, they will help you find one, connect to that trained provider so you can get the training for you and your family and loved ones that you need. And last, as we go through this next few weeks here in July, prepping for the hunting season, prepping for the end of the legislation, we are going to be talking, like I said, with historians, with hunting experts, with people that work in the field, trainers, et cetera, because what we want to bring to you is the utmost in firearms knowledge, safety, because when we say our motto, be safe, we have done that for 151 years. And we intend to do it for another 150. We are also looking at making sure you know how to shoot straight, both in your talk and also on the range when you're there with your firearm. And we want to teach you how to fight back for your rights, and not just your Second Amendment rights, but all the rights that they protect under the First Amendment. And so we just look forward to this next season as we're celebrating 250 years.

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5: Fox News, I'm Deborah Valentine. Reports that Iran is making death threats against President Trump.
6: The president maintains this is not the product of a new threat on his life from Iran, dismissing a report from the Wall Street Journal that Israel had uncovered a fresh plot.
5: Fox's Alexandria Hoff. President Trump has responded to Iran's death threats on Truth Social, saying, quote, 1,000 missiles are locked and loaded and aimed at the Islamic Republic of Iran, with thousands more to immediately follow should the Iranian government act on its threat. Democratic Senate candidate Graham Plantner officially withdrew from the Maine Senate race Friday night. More from Fox's Kristen Goodwin.
6: Graham Plantner taking to X to share a letter to the Maine Department of the Secretary of State Division of Elections, stating, I write to formally withdraw my candidacy for the United States Senate.
5: He vehemently denies an allegation of sexual assault. 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
7: Folks, good morning and good afternoon. Welcome to The Gold Show. I am your host, Michael Hayes. My good friends call me Precious Mike. I want you to jot this number down, 888-351-8999. 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I'm going to be giving you knowledge on diversification, moving some of your nest egg, your retirement, maybe some cash that you're sitting on into the physical world where you're owning assets that you can touch and feel that may be a safeguard, a hedge to headwinds that we're facing as a nation, as a world economy. 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Those of you that don't have time to talk now, meaning if you can't simply call to talk to someone at Reagan Gold, if you don't have the time to talk to me right now, we can certainly actually put you on my schedule for a future call. And my schedule gets very busy very fast. So if you want to get in, I'm going to suggest you pick up the phone call or you pick up phone call and say, I want to talk to Precious Mike. Can I get on his calendar? But Ownsomegold will take you to a nice site. Nothing intrusive. No social security is required from you. Four or five simple questions. And again, the team will reach out to you. We will nurture a conversation. The conversation is about protection. It's about hedging. It's about safeguarding your retirement, putting you in a position of power, getting you out of the paper system being the banking system. And I'm going to talk about the bankers and central banks and things that are just going to make your, probably make your blood boil, make some of you laugh, maybe get you upset. I've been known to get people to have some crazy reactions. We had one customer at one time. He got so angry, he just threw a punch, just naturally threw a punch in his car while he was driving, and he nicked his knuckle on the vent of his air conditioning on his dashboard, and he started bleeding. He just started bleeding, and he picked up the phone and he called 888-351-8999, and he said, "Get me some gold. I need to." Protect myself in the event of calamity. Safeguard. So let's go ahead and dive into the deep end of the pool. Let's talk about currency. Let's talk about money, what the differences are between the two. And I always kick off my show by talking about the differences between the two, because most people don't know what true money is versus what we've been told. And what we've been told is just a book of lies. That's the bottom line. It's a book of lies. The most precious thing that we all have on this earth is our time. And we are fed, to believe, and we've been told to believe that, our time, needs to be exchanged for money. And the money that we get is, paper. And we're told as young adults that, you need to go make money. You need to go work. You need to go clock in, clock out. You need to plow your money into a retirement account. And you're going to retire at 55. Then the needle got moved to 60, then to 65 and 70. And in France, they were trying to move it up to 80, and people rioted. They start rioting. It's like, well, wait a minute. If the average person lives to 83, I'm going to retire at 80. So what? I get to enjoy the last 3 years of my life when I can't remember anything. I'm dealing with mental cognitive issues. Like, you know, you work, but you work to have something in the future, and having something in the future is hard assets. So let's talk about money. And let's talk about gold and how it relates. I'm sorry. Talk about money and currency and talk about how it relates to gold. And at any point in time, you can call 888-351-8999 and you can ask for me personally. If I'm in studio, you might not be able to catch me, but we can go ahead and get a time set up where I can talk to you in the future. But the team at Reagan Gold will handle this. They will give you the same knowledge and the same information that I'm just about to give you. So let's go back 5,000 years, shall we? Let's go back to the pharaohs. The pharaohs loved gold. They knew something about gold that we in the year 2026 don't understand. Like we are dumb and dumber. 5,000 years ago, they were a lot smarter than us. They built the pyramids, for God's sake. How did they build the pyramids? That's a topic for another show, right? Let's talk about gold. Gold was created by a event that occurred billions of years ago. It's called the supernova. Google it. Supernova. A star explodes. So when we look up into the sky, on a sunny day, and we see a glowing sun. That was at one point in time a supernova, and it exploded, and the universe was created. And through that explosion, precious metals, rare earth metals, were deposited on this rock that we're on that spins and basically circles the sun. Now, gold cannot be manufactured. Governments can't make it. Bankers can't make it. The elite that run this planet cannot make it, but you better believe they're hoarding it. They're hoarding it for themselves. And meanwhile, they're playing a racket called the stock market, the banking system, central banks, printing money out of thin air. See, the true definition of money is a store of value. Something that retains its value over a long period of time. If you are wise enough, if you're practical enough, if you're logical enough, you will come to the conclusion that gold is a true store of value. Why is that, precious Mike? Well, ask yourself this question. Has gold ever gone to zero? Like $0 an ounce? The answer is no. It never has. Historically, it never has gone to zero. Well, then some of you might have an argument saying, well, precious Mike, the U.S. dollar has never gone to zero. Well, I'm going to go ahead and tell you that you're absolutely incorrect. The U.S. dollar, which is currency, its currency was created by mankind. It is printed out of thin air, is not backed by anything than the full faith and trust of the U.S. government. Do you think the U.S. government really cares about you, Tom? Do they really care about you, Susie? If you get sick, if you fall behind on your mortgage, if you're down and out? I mean, look at the homelessness that has exploded across our great nation. Do they really care about us? But they keep printing that currency. And that's not money. You've been fooled to think it's money. Because since its inception, currency has devalued by 96 frickin' percent. I want to say the real F word, but I'm not allowed to. And maybe one of these days I'll have a Freudian slip, and they'll beep it out. But I'm going to go ahead and use frickin'. 96% devaluation of the U.S. dollar. That is not a true store of value. Gold and silver is a true store of value. If you look at history, the value of gold has only gone up. In the last 20 years, gold has outperformed the U.S. dollar by 555, and I'm going to say the F word again, frickin' percent. The F word. I love it. Frickin'. 555 frickin' percent. So you go to work, they eviscerate your time. Eviscerate. What does that mean? They just destroy it. They take it. Come work. Make some money. Money that is devaluing because we just print it out of thin air. Because we can't keep taxing you. Can't have 100% tax. Go to work to pay 100% tax? For what? For endless wars? Huh? For what? Misappropriation of money? Mismanagement of money? Like drunken sailors? So what do? You buy the hard asset. You buy the hard stuff. We'll call it the hard stuff. Rare earth minerals, specifically gold and silver. You can touch it. You can put it in your pocket. You could put it underneath your pillow and sleep like a baby. You can purr like a cat, knowing that you have the true store of value, that you actually own pure money, God's money. That star was God, and he created it for us, and it cannot be replicated by mankind. So do the right thing. 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It's going to go through the roof. 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Do it now. 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Talk to my good friends at Reagan Gold. They're standing by. 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
7: 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Nothing intrusive. No Social Security is required. You can actually get on my calendar, Precious Mike's personal calendar, for a one-on-one consultation. It's really not a consultation. It's a conversation. We're going to have an adult-like conversation about why you need to own the shiny stuff, right? Silver, gold, the shiny stuff, the stuff that God made for us, the stuff that we should be accumulating. That's out of the system, the banking system, the stock market system that is just so manipulated. Manipulated. Manipulated. I'm stuck on that word right now because I'm going to talk about something that most people don't understand. Most people don't even know exists. It's kind of getting into the nitty gritty of economics, of banking. Let's talk about this theory called currency debasement. Not a basement like in your house, but debasement, currency debasement. And you can Google this. Sam, my engineer is in front of me. Anyone can literally equip themselves with this knowledge, but they don't want you to know. They don't want you to know. And a lot of people say, Precious, this is borderline conspiracy. Well, no, it's not. It's not that we're in a system and the system is designed to work a certain way. But once you step back, right? You step back with a clear mind, right? You're not on anything. You're not drinking. We're not partying. Step out and you kind of look beyond looking down because you're working hard and you have bills and you have kids that need diapers and schooling. And oh my God, I gotta save for my retirement. Everything's becoming more expensive. Why is everything becoming more expensive? It just doesn't make sense. Apples are apples. Oranges are oranges. We grow them. Why the hell is everything getting more and more expensive? It's by design. It's by design. By who? By the bankers? Central banks? That aren't really even banks? The Federal Reserve? That's really not even part of the federal government? It's a corporation that was set up? Corporations have board of directors? Who's on the board of directors of the Federal Reserve? Look it up! The banks, the banks that got bailed out with trillions of dollars, currency, paper that was printed out of thin air. Let's talk about currency debasement, shall we? It's very simple. Currency debasement, check this out, is the intentional reduction in the value of money. I'm going to say it again. Currency debasement is the intentional reduction in the value of money. Why is it intentional? Why is it intentional? Because we've licensed the central banks to do whatever they want. They can click enter on a keyboard and print money out of thin air. I've used it before. Willy-nilly. Can you imagine just printing $1 billion and walking around with $1 billion? Right? So what does it do? It lowers your purchasing power. It lowers your purchasing power with the cash or currency you worked for. So you're working your butt off. And I wanted to use the A word. And I can. I'm going to say ass, because guess what? An ass is a donkey. It's an animal. You work your ass off, working 40, 50, 60 hours a week for cash. The cash is called money, but the money is currency. But there's a thing called currency debasement. It happens all the time because central banks across the world are just printing and printing and printing and printing money. Governments and central banks are printing and creating new money all the time. The supply is endless. So why does that cause the value of the cash to go down? Very, very simple example. Imagine 10 apples exist in your town. There's 10 apples. 10 apples. Granny Smith. I like Cosmics. Right? Whatever. 10 apples. And there's $10. There's a total of $10. Each apple is worth what? Or cost what? A dollar. $10, 10 apples. Each apple is a dollar. Now, imagine the local government in that town prints 10 more dollars. They just create 10 more dollars. That's cash. That's money. That's what we're told. Now there's $20, but there's still only 10 apples. People will bid against each other for those 10 apples. See how it works, folks? There's more money for you to spend for the same amount of supply. Now there's twice the amount of money. So guess what happens to the price of those 10 apples? Can anyone tell me? Anyone? Sammy is in front of me and she's pointing up. Yes, that's correct. That's economics 101. Economics 101. We took it in high school. We all did. Right? When there's more money in the system for the same amount of products and goods, the products and goods will naturally go up in price. But let me ask you a question, Sammy. Are you getting paid more at work? No. Nada. Zip. Zilch. Absolutely not. So they print more money, but your wages don't go up. Some people consider that theft. Theft. And it just naturally happens. It happens every single day, every single month, every single quarter, every single year. Currency debasement. Do you think that's going to end up well? When the U.S. debt is a staggering $40 trillion, and the only way the central banks, including our government, can pay for the interest on all this debt is to what? Print more paper. Eventually, there is going to be a reckoning. Like when we leave this life and we are with our maker. A day of reckoning. So, how do you hedge this situation? It's kind of scary. It's out of our control. Get out of the system. Get out of the system and get out of the system quickly. Take a portion of your retirement. And guys, I'm not talking about calling Reagan Gold right now at 888-351-8999 and saying you want to buy $200 worth of gold. This is you sitting at home saying, I got $50,000 sitting in a CD. I got $250,000 in cash doing nothing. I got $1,000,001 sitting in my 401k, and I'm excited because it's at an all-time high. 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When it corrects, you're going to be at an all-time low, and you're going to feel bad. 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
11: When Abraham Lincoln was elected president in 1860, America stood on the edge of collapse. Over the next 4 years, the Civil War claimed more than 700,000 lives and tested whether our republic could endure. As the war drew to a close, Lincoln looked beyond victory. He looked toward healing. In his second inaugural address, he challenged the nation, "Let us strive on to bind up the nation's wounds, to achieve and cherish a just and lasting peace." Lincoln understood that preserving the greatest experiment in self-government required more than winning a war. It required the character to restore what had been broken. More than 160 years later, America still faces division. The question is not whether we'll disagree. The question is whether we still have the wisdom and the character to heal together.
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13: 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They don't even have an inbox available to take in a voicemail.
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21: The Los Angeles Police Department is considering pausing its training academy ahead of the 2028 Olympics.
1: Here's Daniel Martindale.
21: That's according to the LA Times, citing four department sources. The move would allow hundreds of training officers to work on the streets and provide extra patrols. Some officials say this would set back the city's efforts to hire more officers. The latest estimate says the Olympics will need about 24,000 police officers on hand, which the LAPD cannot provide alone.
1: Larry Marino in the Answer Newsroom.
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7: Folks, welcome back to The Gold Show. A little somber right now. Sound engineer Sammy told me, you're on fire. Maybe just tone it down a little bit in this third segment. And I told her I will, but by the time I end the third segment, I'm going to be on fire. Because this stuff gets my blood boiling. And if you're at home listening to the show, if you're in your truck, if you are an 18-wheeler guy, if you're working, if you're on your lawnmower with your AirPods on, okay? Just don't let the content make you do something crazy, okay? And something crazy would be like, you know, driving, you know, off the highway. Pull over, turn on your hazards. Call 888-351-8999. Ask for me, Michael Hayes. Say, I want to talk to Precious Mike. Put me on the phone with Precious Mike. Well, of course, you're not going to be able to talk to me now because I'm in studio, right? But I will give you my time. That is my pledge. I will give you my time. And as we do this show week after week and month after month, my time is going to be limited. So I'm serious. If you want to talk to me, I am more than inclined. I'm happy to talk to you about what I see and maybe what you need to be looking at. And what I have in front of me right now is this thing called the usdebtclock.org. Go online, usdebtclock.org. I'm going to go over this with you and some of the numbers that are just like literally like a taxi fare, like a wheel spinning. There's numbers spinning out of control. And I want to go over these things, and it's going to get you agitated, and hopefully you're going to do the right thing, and you're going to say, I need to own some frickin' gold. I need God's money. I need the true store of value that will not diminish over time. Like the US dollar that's dropped by 96% since its inception. Okay. A little bit of housekeeping. I am not your tax advisor. Don't misconstrue that. Nor am I your financial advisor. I am just some dude in a studio that's passionate about what's going on and how gold and silver could potentially help safeguard what you have worked for. And it's not even what you worked for, what you gave up your time and freedom for. That's the thing. We give up our time and our freedom. What's our time? Well, there's only so many hours in the day. And you give up your time to go to work to get paid cash, money. And it's called currency, and it's worthless. It's backed by nothing, by the full faith of our government. And some people have been saying that the government's nothing more than a corporation, that during history, something changed. And it did. Okay? Let's talk about this clock, this usdebtclock.org. It's in front of me. The U.S. national debt right now sitting at $39,355,983,200. Literally, I can't even keep up. It's just going up and up and up and up and up. And I remember this, Sammy, if you remember this, a few weeks ago when we did the show and I talked about this, if the government said, dear taxpayers, we need your help. We're going to go ahead and reset this clock to zero. And the only way to do this is if you pay. I think 3 weeks ago it was each taxpayer would have to wire the U.S. Treasury $355,000 in change. The number is now $356,241. It's going up. It's not going down. It's going up. It is a never-ending vicious cycle. Do you guys remember COVID? Do you remember COVID? I do. A lot of you do. The COVID jab, the virus, the masks, all the stuff that we were subjected to. And what happened? The economy tanked. It stalled. The economy crashed. Okay. Well, the bankers came to the rescue. What did they do? What did they do? Did they create more gold? Did they create more silver? No. No one can do that. What we have is what we have. And after that, there's nothing left. It's like maybe like the water that's on planet Earth. When that's gone, we're done. Right? So what did they do? They printed $2 trillion out of thin air. Those printers were working, baby. I mean, did they run out of ink? I imagine you must have been prepared, right? Like at home, if you forget that your printer is low on ink, what do? You go to Kinko's, you go to Office Max, and you buy some ink. Did they know that they were going to do that and need to print $2 trillion of paper currency? Well, my God, they must have been producing a lot of ink for that event, right? And what did that do? What did that do? It caused the prices of everything around us to go through the roof. The prices of gas, the prices of groceries, the things that we need to just live our lives. Home prices. Houses that were $400,000 are now millions. Gas that was $1.99 is $8.99 in Los Angeles. It's a vicious cycle that never ends. They bailed out the banks. They bailed out the economy. They print. And what happens when they print? The injection of this paper into the system makes everything more expensive. Everything becomes more expensive. But inversely, your wages aren't going up. Your wages are not going up in line with the printing of this fake money. Because real money is gold. Real money is silver. Because by definition, money has to be a true store of value. So if you're sitting in cash, if you have stocks and bonds and 401ks and IRAs, and like the blind leading the blind, you've just been plowing your fake money into the system that maybe you should consider taking a little bit out of. Reagan Gold's not telling you. Precious Mike's not telling you, oh, just take your 401k completely out and buy gold. No. Be smart. Be shrewd. Right? Like if you haven't worked out in years, are you going to go to the gym and bench press and deadlift and do squats? No. You'll probably kill yourself. I mean, you'll be sore for a month. You walk around like you know, Daffy Duck. Peg legs, right? Because you overdid it. Well, don't overdo it. It's the same analogy. I love analogy, Sammy. She's giggling in the background. So if you have $500,000 sitting in your 401k, hey, I want to diversify. I want to take $100,000 and I want to plow it into some gold that has outperformed the U.S. dollar by 555% in the last 20 years. And the process is simple. You can call me at 888-351-8999. Of course, I'm not going to answer now. I'm in studio, but you're going to talk to my good friends at Reagan Gold. They are professionals. They are experts. And the process is easy. Easy. You got $50,000 in cash and you want to buy gold? They'll have it on your doorsteps probably in like 7 to 8 days. Literally, FedEx will show up at your house with a very discreet box of the shiny stuff. I'm going to say shiny stuff until I'm blue in the lips. Because gold does not deteriorate. It does not tarnish. It does not rot. Bury it in the ground 10,000 years from now. Pull it out. And it's still shiny. Tell me one other thing that's like that. I mean, as you age, your skin doesn't get shinier. It gets wrinklier. Leave an apple out, it decays. The paper... This crisp $20 bill, it's just devaluing. We talked about it. Currency debasement by design. And if things go the way some economists are saying are going to go, I'll use billionaire fund manager Jeremy Grantham. Look it up. You don't trust Precious? Sammy said, sometimes you sound like a professor. I don't know. Maybe I go as professor. Call 866-351-8999. Let's vote. Should I be the professor or Precious? Jeremy Grantham, who called the .com top of 2000. Sammy, in an interview, he said that he now expects the U.S. stock market to crash by as much as 70%. Not my words, his words. Interview, look it up. So if you're sitting at home and you have $1 million locked up in SpaceX and Tesla, right? You don't own anything. You have shares of a corporation. Do you think Elon Musk cares if the stock crashes? He's a trillionaire now. But you will feel it if the stock market drops by 70%. Based on what Mr. Jeremy Grantham thinks, and he called the top of the .com bubble. So how do you hedge? How do you safeguard what you gave up your time and freedom for? 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Sammy does. Tom does. Bill does. Do you? 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We're going to take a commercial break. 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
7: 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I am your host, Michael Hayes. My friends call me Precious Mike because the show is about precious metals. I am passionate about God's money, not the fake stuff that's created by man. If you know history, you know that history tends to repeat itself. That is literally par for the course. Voltaire, look it up, Voltaire, V-O-L-T-A-I-R-E, Voltaire once said, history never repeats itself, but man always does. And it makes sense, right? I mean, I don't see pyramids being rebuilt, right? That would be history repeating itself. But man tends to repeat itself. Endless wars, World War I, World War II. Before then, there were world wars. That is a tongue twister right there. We're dealing with a calamity right now in the Middle East with Iran. There's a ceasefire. No, there's not. There's a ceasefire. No, there's not. We got rid of them. They're back. We're back. No, you're not. I don't know what to trust. Do you? Do you? Let's look at the U.S. dollar, which is considered fiat currency. If you look at this, if you research it, you will come to the same realization and conclusion as Precious Mike, as Reagan Gold at 888-351-8999. there is not one, Sammy, fiat currency, and that's paper currency, that's not backed by a physical commodity. Commodity, hard assets like gold or silver. And our currency was. At one point in time, it was. Did you know that? Did you know that at one point in time, every single dollar that was printed had a certificate? It didn't say Federal Reserve note. Look it up. It didn't say note. It had a certificate, a silver certificate, a gold certificate. So if you had a $20 bill or a $100 bill, you could go to the bank and say, here's my $100 bill. There's a certificate, gold certificate tied to this dollar bill or $20 bill or $100 bill. I'm going to give it to you. Give me my gold. Doesn't exist anymore. It's now backed by the full faith of governments. Governments that get us into wars, famine. It's endless. It's mind-numbing. It's depressing. Oh my God, it's depressing. But what can you do? Well, I'll tell you what you can do. Get out of the system. Remember the movie The Matrix? My God, I love that movie. I love that whole series. Mr. Anderson. You remember it. Mary? Ted? I'm talking to you mano a mano. We live almost like, it's almost like a simulation. Like, honest to God. You work your ass off to make money that's not worth anything. It's not backed by anything. So you gave up your time. The time that you could have spent with your wife. You don't like your wife? Hell with her. You love your kids. Your kids are driving you crazy? You get a dog. Did you know if you spell dog backwards, it's God? It's God. I love my dog. God, I love him. And I love my wife. 888-351-8999. I'm like somber right now. Because I'm really trying to get through on a personal level. This is not hocus pocus. This is not Houdini stuff. This is not, you know, a magician just creating things, an illusion. The illusion is thinking that the money you have in your bank is actually money. The illusion is thinking that your 401k is never going to go to zero, or could never drop by 10%, or could never drop by 30%. Look at history. Look at history. History is literally, I think it was Winston Churchill, I said in one of the shows. He said you have to look into the past to see the future. The NASDAQ, the S&P 500, the Dow, everything is at an all-time high. Yay! Keeps going higher and higher and higher and higher. Come on. Are you kidding me? Is there going to be a correction sooner or later? And when that correction comes, what are you going to do? Are you going to cry? Yes. Are you going to be ticked off? Yes. You're going to be pissed. Everyone will be. But how about the guy or the gal who picked up the phone and said, I want to talk to Precious Mike. Get him on the phone. I'm going to call Reagan Gold right now. I want to talk to these guys. They are the experts. Own some gold. Guys, own some gold. Ownsomegold.com. And you actually diversify. You safeguard yourself for future calamities, the calamities that happened in the past. 2008 crash, 2000 crash, 1987 crash. How about the Great Depression? When the stock market crashed by like 70 or 80% and literally people were throwing themselves off buildings. Literally. Stepping in front of trains. Because the correction was so big that it was almost too big to process. And how long did it take for it to come back? A lifetime. So, John, if you're listening to my voice, how many lifetimes do you have? You have one, my friend. You have one. So you live your life for today. You look at the data. You look at the information. All the information that I've been giving you for free. The show is free. My God. The call is free. 888-351-8999. OwnSomeGold.com. God's money. G-O-D. Cannot be replicated, cannot be printed out of thin air by central banks. And I think I said this in the past. They want you to buy stocks, right? Get it higher and higher and higher. As they may be going out of the system. They're selling while you're buying as it's going higher. It could be happening. Call it a conspiracy. Call it whatever you want. But do you know who the biggest buyers of gold and silver are right now, Sammy? Central banks. So the very central banks that want you to go to work to get paid with fiat currency are buying gold and silver. But they don't tell you. They don't tell you. They don't tell you. It's by design. And there's not enough of it. There's not enough of it. So what's there just keeps going up in price, up and up and up and up. And it went to $5,500, and now it's pulled back down to $4,100. Call me stupid. I've been called worse. That might be a buying opportunity. This might be a time for you to step in and nibble. Nibble. Start accumulating this hard asset. 888-351-8999. I'm going to have a busy week. My calendar is filling up. Call and get on my calendar. I'll talk to you about this. The process is simple. It's called a self-directed IRA. Reagan Gold is an expert in this. You call him up. Hey, I got $1 million. I listened to this guy, Precious Mike. He really pissed me off. But in a good way. Because I have no gold. And I didn't know that there's this thing called currency debasement. Jesus! He just literally opened my eyes. They're doing this on purpose. Everything's getting more expensive. We don't know why, but now we do. Get me into some gold. This is what they do. They have you fill out some paperwork. It's a self-directed IRA. S-E-L-F. Self. You own it. They don't own it. It's yours. Got $500,000? Take 200 grand. Take 250,000. It's up to you. Minimum is 25,000, but at least get some gold. So when the you know what hits the fan and the bankers are fat and happy, right? Wall Street executives are fat and happy. The CEOs of these banks that make $50 million a year. When your money's gone, they're still getting paid. Do the right thing. Take a little bit out of the system. Take a little bit out of the banking system. Take a little bit out of this paper fiat system and own some gold. Go to ownsomegold.com. Guys, I love you to death. This information is empowering. Take with it what you want. But if you want gold, you pick up the phone and you call my friends at Reagan Gold. They're standing by now. They're going to be standing by for hours after the show, throughout the week. 888-351-8999. 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Yours truly, Precious Mike, will call you and we'll have a one-on-one conversation about everything I just talked about. 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
3: News. I'm Pam Husso. Amid fresh threats on his life, President Trump says he's left behind instructions to strike Iran should an assassination attempt succeed. Meantime, efforts underway to revive the ceasefire.
4: On Friday, Qatari negotiators supported by the U.S. arrived in Iran with the goal of de-escalation and a return to talks. President Trump posted that Iran requested more talks.
3: Fox's Mike Tobin. A royal reunification.
5: For the first time in years, Britain's King Charles meets not only with his youngest son, Prince Harry, but Harry's wife, Meghan, and their two young children. They haven't seen Charles since before he was king.
3: That's Fox's Lisa Brady. Relations have been strained since Prince Harry and Meghan walked away from royal life and moved to California 6 years ago. 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

Good morning. Welcome to the show. Happy 4th of July. Happy Independence Day, America. Congratulations. You made it this far. Oh, about a third of the way of the Roman Empire. So, you know, we're still a baby. We're still a junior in the story. What kind of country are we going to become? It's funny. I keep hearing the left wing, both in the state of California and the national, continue to say, oh, democracy is at stake. Democracy, democracy. Hello. We are not a democracy. We are a republic. You see how crazy it is with the education in the state. If you can keep people believing that we're a democracy and then you make up some story about democracy at risk, then the folks on CNN and MSNBC and MS Now or MSBS Later, whatever it is, really tends to become this organizational structure of the left wing of the Democrat Party. They use a lot of tools, by the way. And when they're done with the tool, kind of like a disposable razor, they just throw it away. Then they get another tool. Sometimes that works longer. Sometimes it doesn't. Sometimes it works once and you got to throw it away. Right? The left wing has used the word racist. Everybody's a racist. Racist. You're racist. And they make it up such an evil and disgusting word that would cut the legs off of any decent person in any decent circle. And they've used it as a weapon. They've used that tool and continue to sharpen it up over the years, but a lot of times with phony scandals. Jesse Smollett, Tawana Brawley, the Duke lacrosse scandal, and on, where it's Democrats, it's left-wing folks that put up the cross and burn it, or put up a noose somewhere and then, you know, says that it's about race, and yet it's often about the same, it's often done by the same group that is wholly offended by it. They went through and did the affirmative action. Remember, it was affirmative action, two people equal for the role in a blind taste test, as they say, and a double blind back study. And then you say, okay, who gets the job? Well, the affirmative action would say it's the minority that gets the job. I've told you about a time when I was in a position, finished first on the detective trainee interview, and they gave it to a black female who was number three. Why did they do that? It's very simple. Privately, they told me, none of them will ever admit it, but privately they told me, listen, Arif, our division has to calculate it from an affirmative action. And we get to count her twice. I didn't understand that. I'm like, what are you talking about? Count her twice. I'm 27 years old. What do you mean count her twice? They said, oh, we get to count her twice because we get to count her as a female, then we get to count her as a black person. I was like, but I finished better. I studied harder. In fact, I studied a lot. Interviewed different detectives, different detective trainees. I did a lot of work. Maybe she did more. I don't know. That's a lot. So you're going to tell me that if I study a lot, work hard, and if affirmative action is the way to go, then that's supposed to be tough luck, Arif, if you're paying for the sins of people you never knew, never met, and were never related to in the first place. Yep. Every once in a while, they would say, now you know how we feel. I said, what do you mean, now I know how? I don't want to know how you feel. I don't care about how you feel. I'm not your husband or your dad or your mom. Your feelings are important to me, but on a level that's so much lower than what I think is right and wrong. Like, your feelings don't transcend right and wrong. And that is what has really angered the left-wing mob. I'm going to give you a case in point. At this moment, I'm not going to say names, but let's just use first names. That might be, you mean there's a lot of people named first names. But I'll give you a good example. I call it the left wing, the one star left wing mob. The left wing, one star, the one star left wing mafia. I don't know. I've got to work on it. But what they do is they decide that you're not worthy or your business isn't worthy. So they go to a liquor store or a restaurant or donut shop or whatever, and they pepper them with Yelp reviews and Google reviews that are 100% lies. I came into your store. No, you didn't. You're 200 miles away. You didn't come into my store. I tried your food and it made me sick. Liar, you were not there. Show a credit card receipt.
But it's what the one-star left-wing mafia does. Their job is to rate you out of business. Their job is to protest you. And you, so I'll give you a good example. We had somebody who was very much like this. So what do people say? Hey, Arif, don't say anything. Just let it go. I'm like, are you kidding? These guys are bullies. They try to extort you to change your views, not with arguments like, hey, listen, here's why. And I go, you know what? That's a good point. So I offered my show, 3 hours of my show. I said, you'll have 3 hours of the show to come on and discuss it. You have a problem with what I said? Let's talk about it. You think your way is better than mine? Let's talk about it. And then when you start impersonating people, right? Because you know on Yelp you can make up phony names. There's no protection. There isn't any kind of guarantee or review or verification of who you are. So you can go on and just put Joe M, Mary C, Connie O. You can put whatever you want because it just uses your last initial. And so that's a problem because competitors use it to undermine everybody. People that don't like your politics, instead of just saying, I'm going to shop somewhere else, decide you don't deserve to have an income. And the charities that you support don't deserve money. And the kids that you might support or grandkids you might support should go without because their feelings are hurt, right? Feelings over facts. Yeah, but Arif, I'm screaming louder. Okay, scream. Racist. Oh, look, so old. Everybody's a racist now. You understand that? If you're not a white middle-aged woman who doesn't change her last name, who's a left-wing wacko, who has one child or two children or no children, who thinks that, you know, adding children to the, not all of you, right? I have family members that are not left-wing who didn't change their name. Don't get all bent out of shape. But it seems like if you were to take a checklist of the crazy left-wing feminist folks, they're angry, and I don't blame them. Between therapy and therapists and medication, it just doesn't seem to work, so they got to figure something else out. Look, all of us have had a challenge in life, whether it's couples therapy or you have a wayward child or personal issues. I get it. But you're not responsible. And that's why I love conservative thinking, because your job is to not take that personal challenges that you're working on quietly and privately, and you should be working on them. You want to get better every day. You want to be better every day. Your job is not to make everybody else go through your therapy with you. That's not my job. Love you. Wish the best for you. But therapy is a personal thing. Go through it. Struggle. Win. Get better every day. Sorry those crummy things happened to you by people that you probably trusted is usually how it happens. So facts over your feelings are a big deal. The state of California has figured that out. In other words, figured out that you care about feelings more than facts. So in the state of California, Gavin Newsom's, oh my gosh, I can't believe the Trump administration is going after me and my lovely wife. You're picking on my wife, and I'm a man. I'm a man. So nobody picks on my wife. You're now crossing the line, President Trump. And then you go, hello, is anybody there? Yeah, I'm sorry, but it was the Biden administration and the Biden Justice Department, the Biden Kamala Harris Justice Department that went after you and your wife. It was the Biden FBI that wired and had a snitch, if you will, think of the right term, an informant, that was wearing a wire in your personal conversation, somebody that you trusted, Gavin Newsom. And so Gavin Newsom is now in trouble. So instead of saying, you're right, I made a mistake, or you're right, I messed up, or you're wrong, let me prove to you why. Right? That's what I think. When you've got the left-wing, the one-star left-wing mafia after you as a business owner, all you got to do is ask yourself, are they willing to listen? And I expect to publish all of the emails, I'm not concerned about that, that said, hey, listen, I feel sorry for you that you've gone through trouble.
So come to a place where thousands of people will be listening to your arguments and think you're full of baloney or you've got a great point. There's a lot of reformed left-wing people out there who understand the difference between democracy and a republic, who understand the difference between the job of MSNBC, or MS Now, and the job of an informed constituency, as opposed to. I'll give you a good example. This holiday weekend, I'm watching both CNN and Fox, and then I flip on to News Nation, and then I watch MSNBC. I'm like, none of these folks are talking about the same thing at all. So which one are you addicted to? All I have to do is ask you your opinion on President Trump. You either hate him, narcissistic. Oh, come on. And so what happens is these folks will go to the county fairs and farmers markets and these weekend craft shows, et cetera, and say, you know, can I talk to you? Oh, yeah, yeah. And they might have a rainbow shirt on or some sort of a pro-democracy, you know, versus pro-republic. In other words, an ignorant statement. Yes, ignorant. And they'll have this shirt on, so the person will go, oh, you know, you're friendly. And they say, what do you think about this statement? Have you seen those? And the person will go through, I think illegal immigrants should be deported, and America is for Americans, and we should not have illegal immigrants. And they go, oh, that's a disgusting racist statement. Okay, yeah, that was made by Hillary Clinton. Oh. Well, you know, maybe she meant something else. Nope, that's exactly what she meant. They'll read one by Barack Obama. They'll read one by Joe Biden. And these left-wing, blue-haired, pink-haired folks will turn around and go, wait a second. You're now changing the narrative, right? My narrative is orange man bad. People on the street are supposed to say that. Because if you're in the left-wing mafia, especially in the state of California, your job is to only surround yourself with people that think like you. Only go to businesses to people that think like you. Instead of saying, well, oh yeah, so you think up is better than down, huh? So Brussels sprouts are better than zucchini. Well, let me explain to you why. Here's a list of facts, nutritional facts. Okay, well, you're right. Or you're right, but I still don't like the taste. Good. Shake hands. Have a nice day. You are in the Brussels sprouts crowd, I'm in the zucchini crowd, whatever it is. Instead of doing that, they feel like it's okay to lie, to cheat, and even steal sometimes. So be very careful when you use these third-party apps. And I mean the truth, from Google and Yahoo and whatever other places, right? Yelp. It's a debate that my wife and I agree to disagree on. Love my wife dearly, 36 years. Big deal to me, 35 years, sorry. Big deal to me, right? Nobody messes with her. She's my wife. But a debate that we have is when she says, oh, let's go to this restaurant. It has, you know, 4.8 stars. I'm like, did you know any of those people? Do you know what their values are? Do you know what their flavor taste is? Do you know what their opinions are of tacos or Nope. But I just look at a group of them, the ones that are most recent. Now, you've got to ask yourself, do I have the same thing in common with the person who left that review? Am I that same value? That's why my challenge is. And so we'll argue about that and she'll say, oh, let's try it. And, you know, listen, most times, I don't know, whatever the number is, 4 out of 5, 10 out of 15 times, she's right. It's a good place. It's good food. Great restaurant. Great show, whatever it is. But it seems like we would be able to figure that out by just asking our friends, hey, has anybody gone to this restaurant? You have. Okay, well, listen, the last time Joe gave me his opinion on enchiladas and tacos and or steak or barbecue, he was right. So he's probably going to be right. We have a similar taste. Do you kind of see my point? But when you're weak, you have to sit behind a keyboard. I want you guys to stand up, have conversations, but be intelligent. Have an answer for those that have a question. You don't have to be as smart as Charlie Kirk. You don't have to be as smart as Tatum, Officer Tatum on his show, right? You don't have to be as smart as me or anybody else.
It's not a high bar, guys. You don't have to be as smart as Larry Elder. You can just know one or two issues and figure it out. So I want to give you some of that. When the Black Lives Matter mafia comes after you, and then you look and see how many of them stole money from the BLM group. How many of them had that white liberal up in, I think it was Seattle or Portland, who pretended to be black? Rachel something. Remember her? She permed her hair. She was like a blonde cheerleader kid or something. And she decided to run the NAACP. Who do you think hates black people or minorities more? A liberal who thinks you cannot get an ID? A liberal who thinks that you're too dumb to not even be able to lead an organization that's called the National Association for the Advancement of Colored People? You think they think you're so dumb that we have to speak for you? Well, 28% of male blacks said President Trump speaks for us. Why do you think that scares the daylights out of the left? Why do you think they had to import so many illegal immigrants? Because after you're here for 15 minutes and you become a citizen and you realize the price of housing and rental property and buying a new home at the starter level all went up. The inability to find a job all increased because of illegal immigration. A country is supposed to drip, drip, drip. How many people can we handle? How many people can we assimilate? How many people can the hospitals and the schools handle? And so when that starts to take place and you look back, part of the truth that you have to ask yourself is there really a crisis? Maybe. And if so, is the left the right ones to solve it? Here's a good example. City of Detroit. Mayor's black. Police chief's black. City council mostly black. Shootings and crimes all day long. Detroit. Baltimore. School board, principals and teachers are minorities or blacks. Black individuals, black Americans. Explain to me if that's supposed to be the affirmative action way. Why there is such a reduction of expectations. The soft bigotry of low expectations. I didn't coin the phrase, but it's amazing. I heard Larry say it. The soft bigotry of low expectations. When you take Baltimore school districts and in some tests, 100% of the high school graduates could not read and write at grade level or do math. So then you go to these ignorant people who have no clue how to do math, who have they listen to those two or three TV stations, the bomb throwing Al Sharpton who Mr. Tax Evasion. Or Jesse Jackson, who can rhyme out with the best of them. I think he invented rap, for those of you old enough to remember. And so you go to those folks, and you tell them, oh, it's because those people over there are keeping you down. Oh, I didn't make you go out and party tonight. You could have sat home and read a book. You could have gone on the internet. We gave you free internet as a country. Everybody gets free internet. Everybody gets a free iPad that they steal and some destroy them. They break them. Some use them. They had free cell phones. Remember, it's called the Obama phone. Although the program existed prior to President Obama, he really popularized it and got it out for everybody. So there is no excuse. Free Wi-Fi, free internet. If you're a young person at a school, you had access to information, the entire world. You wanted to look up how to build a bridge? What's the quadratic equation? You want to learn how to interpret something in Spanish, French, English, Arabic? You wanted to learn how to build an ADU onto your home? You can figure it out between TED Talks and YouTube. It's everywhere. So we said, okay, well, it's about affirmative action. You guys are racist. Why don't we just put black men and women in all of these positions? And you have thousands of young people graduating that can't read or write English. You have thousands of people
that are killed every year in these cities. Do you think they're upper middle class white people? Well, maybe if they got off the freeway to get gas. But in Chicago, there's dozens of people that are shot every month. Dozens. I thought Black Lives Matter. You told me Black Lives Matter. I agreed with you. I said, yes, they do. I think all lives matter, but I agree with you. I think Black Lives Matter too. And then you guys put in these people that you elect into your city. Can you say Los Angeles? And they don't give a rip if you're a victim of crime. Who do you think is the first victim of crime? Who do you think when I was a Los Angeles police officer wanted me in that the projects or the apartment building like now? It's usually the grandmother of a youngster, maybe a 6 or 9 or 12-year-old, or the mother that works two jobs with two or three children, and she tells them to do their homework when she'll get home from work later and make dinner, and you guys just stay. Who do you think's the one that calls us? That lady. Those ladies, they want us there. Because they don't want to live in a place, because who do you think the victims are first? It's other people that live in the projects. It's not difficult. It's why law enforcement is so out of touch with the community. Certainly the community activists, really. Because the community activists will say, you don't like it. You pull over black people only. I go, first of all, tinted windows. I'm behind him. I have no clue who's driving the car. Number one. But why do you think they come up so carefully with their hand close to their firearm? Because they don't know. Is there two people in the car? One person, six? Sometimes you can see heads. You can see, oh, it looks like three people. But at night, you can't see almost anybody. Let alone their race, their gender. Ugh. I stopped that guy because he's a trans. What? You can't even tell. So instead of logic prevailing, like saying, oh, whoa, whoa, whoa, wait a second. I stopped him because he ran the stop sign. And then I found out, whatever race he is, who cares, that he doesn't have a driver's license. That's why he got a ticket. Oh, racist. Racist! So then you get cities across the country, Los Angeles is one of them, by the way, that makes a choice to not report crime, to recategorize crime. Oh, look, crime's going down. You pick and choose. Instead of saying, wait, Black Lives Matter, Hispanic Lives Matter, Mexican Lives Matter, instead of saying anything like, oh, how about Los Angelinos Lives Matter, not just if you live in Bel Air, Brentwood, Encino, Sherman Oaks, the West Side. Oh, your lives matter. Why? Because you have a big fence. Because you pay for security. People with guns, by the way. I was one of them. You go out to dinner and you don't go to these bad neighborhoods and restaurants. You shop at the Whole Foods. And if there's a crazy guy screaming and yelling, the police come right away and take him out and say, sir, you can't be here. But if that same guy walks through the projects, Nickerson Gardens, you think, what, you're entitled to law enforcement? Oh, yes, you are. Who's going to watch you and your family? You. So these left-wing one-star mafias, be careful with them. Right, we'll be right back after this. The Total Financial Show sponsors. 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Makes this all possible. 888-99-RETIRE, the Arif Halaby Show. We'll be right back.

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10: A private prison company is selling two of California's largest ICE detention centers to the federal government. On Monday, CoreCivic announced it had sold facilities to the U.S. Department of Homeland Security for $1.5 billion. It's selling the Yote Mesa Detention Center near San Diego and the California City Detention Center in Kern County. The company estimates it will net a profit of $1.1 billion from the sales. 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

0: Welcome back. 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Eric Hallaby. 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Because we've talked about some of the phony scandals that run around. I want to highlight a few of those. Right, Jesse Smollett claimed two Trump supporters attacked him. It was like 1 in the morning. Remember that? Minus 20 or 10 degrees outside or 22 degrees, whatever it was. He was walking back, and they were just walking around waiting for somebody with red hats. Turns out they were two black African folks that were his trainers, personal trainers, two acquaintances. You can go to ChatGPT, you can go to Google, and they fail to tell you that those two accomplices were actually black men who have pictures of them going to the hardware store, buying the news, and Jesse Smollett still said, I didn't do it. They were going to kick him loose and do some sort of a time served, so to speak. And then finally they had enough outrage, right? The left-wing, now socialist, Kim, I don't remember her last name, the district attorney out of Chicago decided, too much heat. I'm going to have to charge him like a regular person. 2014, a Rolling Stone article described this alleged gang rape. Multiple investigations found the Rolling Stone magazine lied and ended up having to retract it and pay massive amounts of fines and penalties and fees. Oberlin College, remember that? Several allegations were fabricated and unsupported, including reports that they had KKK robes. Turned out to be somebody just wrapped in a blanket who was cold. University of Missouri, Bubba Wallace, he had a garage pull rope in his garage, and it has a loop on it, and it's so that he can grab it to close the garage door. And they're like, oh, you put a noose to go against one of the black men who drive. What? I guess just like Larry Elder says, if you walk around looking for somebody who doesn't like you or looking for a problem or looking for somebody who might say something that's just off a bit as a joke or something, oh man, you're going to find it. Because we're folks in a position in this country that can talk about almost anything we want, right? You have that freedom. You have the freedom to give your opinion, to say, oh, it's nice, it's ugly, it's mean. We now know the Southern Poverty Law Center, which was supposed to be this bastion of review, the FBI and others have, quote, used it in the past to decide whether there's hate organizations out there. And they've continued to go out. So why isn't this being taught in schools? Instead, children need to leave school able to read, write, calculate, and think critically. Nope, they're being taught out of Sacramento. This is in 2030. Those coming up. California requires a semester of ethnic studies for a high school diploma. How about just teaching them to read the diploma? Students can learn history, culture, and the contributions of every community. Here you go. Ready for this? California has a system where unions, administrators, consultants, and political priorities too often, really, they overcome the common sense. So when educators, when teachers try to say, no, look, just get out of our way. Let us teach. How about this? You get out of my way. I won't try to be an administrator or a consultant. And you don't try to be a teacher. Let me be an educator. So here's my proposal. I want two cameras in each classroom. One facing front, one facing back, however you want to do it. Side, left, right, whatever it is. And a body cam on the teacher. And double protection, double backflip, encryption, you can call it whatever you want. And what are we going to have? So if Junior's mom calls up and says, Junior never did that, ever. Your teacher is a racist. She's a liar. She hates women with purple, girls with purple hair, whatever it is. It's always somebody else's fault, never your child. So you just play the video. Let me show you how she hit the other child. Let me show you how she fell asleep in class. Let me show you how she was back talking and disruptive and why I kicked her out. Wouldn't that be great? Imagine that for a minute. How many times have you seen these young men beat up middle-aged guys that are just trying to teach? Seen it pretty regularly, right? It's not uncommon. Probably happens a lot more than we're told because it's not comfortable for the narrative. Parents are told to trust the experts, pay more taxes, wait for improvement any minute now. And then they try different things. They elect minorities because it's a minority district. That doesn't work. Because you're not electing people who care about the children first. You're electing people who want the $300,000 job first, who want the incredible pension first, who want the take-home car. Yeah, by the way, they pay for your car. If you're a community college, our community college president in Southern California, one of them had her apartment paid for, which was really her condo, herself. They paid for her to kind of rent it from herself. And then she had a house at the beach, house in the valley. $30,000 a month she receives as a pension. Actually, it's more than that. It's closer to 40 now. $10,000 a week. Now, where do you think the money comes from? Oh, the state. No, the state is not, cannot print money. You understand that. The city cannot print money. They have to take it from somebody. At the threat of going to jail, by the way. At the threat of losing everything you own. Lawyers are paid for by the state, quote, other taxpayers. But when you get in trouble, guess who has to pay your lawyers? You. So you have to pay taxes that pay for the lawyers to go after you. And then you have to use after-tax money from your pocket to pay for the lawyer that is trying to defend you. So of course you pay your taxes. Students graduate really lacking proficiency in reading and writing and math. And the truth at the end of the story for them is, who do you think that hurts? Because if you can have low IQ voters, if you can have uneducated voters, and you can speak to them through something that's much more powerful, by the way, than facts, which is emotion. You hate Hispanics. You hate gay people. Gay people, you hate them. Hate them. Phobic, transphobic, Islamophobic. I'm like, I'm a phobic. We're all inclusive. No, you're not. We're inclusive of people that think like us. That's what we're inclusive of. So what's the difference than the other side that you don't like? What, because you want to go after them? Let's think about this. In San Bernardino County, a complaint has been raised. And really, these are serious allegations involving school programs, family fees, transitional kindergarten placement, and attendance. Ready for this? The larger question is legitimately this. Are California schools protecting children and taxpayers, or are they protecting a citizen-paid pension system so that administrators can continue to receive money forever? Should we be, really, is this too complicated to supervise from the LA Unified School District? The amount of money that layers into the administrative pocketbook, it's obscene. For somebody that works 8 months out of the year, an educator, 8.5 months, and they get every other holiday off. I mean, you've got to understand, right? They're off just like the kids are off for 4th of July. They're off on Friday of Thanksgiving just like the kids are off on Friday of Thanksgiving. Memorial Day, Father's Day, or not Father's Day, but Memorial Day, Labor Day. It's funny, right? Freudian slip, labor and father. They're off all the President's Day. Every day, students are off, educators are off. I mean, listen, they have some administrative days they go in without anybody. I understand that. Because that's what school was about. Teachers were often educators because, one, they wanted to make a difference in the world and the next generation. And two, they wanted weekends and holidays off so they can be the same schedule as their children so they could still be a parent. Those are very important things. And then we turn it into, well, how are you supposed to live on less than $120,000 a year? I don't know. It's not easy in California for sure. How are you supposed to live in a world in which, you know, $10,000 a month is not enough? So what do you do if you're a good educator? And many of you think you're good teachers. Others of you think you're average. I've spoken to you on many occasions. Some think, I'm a good teacher. Some self-reflect and say, listen, I probably was a really good teacher, but I'm just tired. I mean, I do what I'm supposed to do. But as far as being a great teacher, that ship has sailed. What I want to do is get a pension someday. I'm into this too deep. I've been teaching for 13 or 18 years. What else am I going to do? And so instead of encouraging that, instead of grooming those teachers to be the incredible people that they probably are, certainly can be, instead of grooming them to say, you're going to be molding the lives of everybody else. You go, hey, teach to this test. We have this test coming up so we can prove to the state, so we can get money, so that we can prove to the federal government we can get money. The Carter administration not too long ago created this thing called the Federal Education Department. So we want some free money. Started with, what, a dozen employees or something, even less? And now there's thousands of employees with the Federal Education Department, Secretary of Education is trying to get rid of this thing. Because you have federal education review, then state, then county, and then city, and then district. Most, if not all of those, have something to say about your kids' education. One step forward, one step back. I'll give you a good example. I worked in administration for a while, a couple years. And I used to have to write reports. And the reports would go to my supervisor. That supervisor would review the report and say, hey, can you explain this a little bit more? Or take this paragraph and move it down and write something like that. There's always something that supervisor would do. Okay, I'd get it back. I'd correct it according to that supervisor. And I'd save the old one, right? It's draft one, draft two, draft three. And then I would print it out and give it to the next, right? So I'd give it to him. He'd say, yes, it's okay. Then he gives it to his supervisor. Oh, that supervisor redlines this, crosses this out. Okay, then I change it. Now it goes back into the supervisor box. Then it goes to the commander or the deputy chief. And by the time it goes to him, he's circling and rounding and red ink. And by the time I get it back, it's really close to the one that I originally had done. In many cases, it was almost identical because I knew that was my audience. See, I couldn't get it through my head that I wasn't writing a report for the next supervisor, which is really the truth. I was writing the report for the ultimate end user. So when you are trying to test to make sure the kids have the closest, hey, you can go to the store, make sure you're not getting cheated when you get the change back. You're making sure you can go to the store and count the calories of something versus something else. Or should I buy a 10-ounce one for a certain price or a 40-ounce one at these big box stores for a higher price, but am I paying less? Right? That's math. Basic math, really. Instead of saying that's your user that you're teaching for, you end up having the educators have to teach for the supervisor. So they put these programs together so that the Federal Department of Education, who will never meet these children, by the way, never know them, never pick them out of a lineup, nothing, zero, never know these people. But everybody shakes hands and goes and have a cigar. Let's go have a nice steak. Great restaurant, right? Capitol Grill. Let's do Capitol Grill. Great place to eat right around the corner. Let's go do it. And then when there starts to be things moving smoothly, right? Suddenly a conservative comes in. Look, maybe 40 years ago or 60 years from now, I don't know. Maybe conservatives are going to be the crazies in the story. But right now it's the left wing that's the crazies in the story. The socialists, the communists. By the way, from an economic standpoint, they're the same thing. I want you to know, the only way communism can survive as a governmental authority is to have socialism as an economic system. So when CNN's Dana Bash and others poo-poo it and make fun of you, make sure you understand that with one comes the other. You have to, or it falls apart. And so here's what California decides to do. Well, the answer isn't all of these administrators. The answer isn't having our school district of LA Unified spend more money on administrators than we do on some entire school's teacher's salary. So why don't we tax people? We're just going to take more money. We're going to tax them. We're going to force them with the threat of jail or imprisonment or confiscation of their assets. We're going to tax them. But you know what? Remember, you see, if you educated kids, teachers, the way that you know you're supposed to and not the way the administrator, teachers, you know, supervisor, right? The way that they think. If you educated them, you would have told them that the income tax didn't really exist till about 100 years ago. And the income tax existed for 1% for those millionaires. Those, let's get those millionaires. And since you weren't a millionaire and I wasn't a millionaire, we're like, hey, you know what? Let's go get them. You've heard me say this before. In a conversation that a lot of people have, right? Let's say you go to a workshop and you're in that workshop and you're like, hi, everybody. Thanks for coming tonight. And you start with jokes about race or religion. And this isn't a comedy show where sometimes you can get away with that silliness. But you start with putting down, you know, women drivers or male this or Asian or female or Arabic, Muslim. You start picking on groups and, man, I'm sure, or I hope, because I would, I have, you just get up and leave. Right? There's been times my wife and I are like, this place is not right for us. And we get up and leave. Oh, yes, it's a bit of a spectacle because it's in the middle of the beginning of something. And we just pick up and leave. The courage that we showed, and by the way, there was already other people in the lobby, really allowed others to have some courage and stand up and go, you know what, this isn't right for us. If you were in a place and that were to, I hope you would get up and leave. But if the guy came in and said, hey, everybody, thanks for being here. You know, those rich people, those billionaires. You know, I was trying to park my car and this lady, you know, with her BMW S550. Oh, you know how those people are. Oh, yeah, yeah. Oh, this guy with the G-Wagon pulled in and, you know, those people. Got out with his little Rolex watch and, oh, yeah, poo, poo, poo. We would go, oh, yeah, let's pick on him. Everybody would clap and laugh. Go get them. It's the them. Well, that's what they did with income tax 100 years ago. Went to go get the them. And then surprise, you now pay income tax. So why do I see this as an important thing? Because California's coming out, we have this billionaire tax, and it's now headed to the November 3 ballot. And it's just a one-time tax, by the way, for billionaires. We're going to confiscate, we're going to steal, we have no right, zero contribution, no right. In fact, we hindered, and yet but for the grace of God and some hard work, this person still succeeded. So we are now going to take our cut, says the state of California. We want 5% of an individual's and certain trusts, by the way, assets over $1 billion. So, for example, let's say you had $10 billion in wealth. Let's just say, let's make it easy. Let's just call it $11 billion. And they say, we're going to let you keep your first billion. How so kind of them. They're going to tax, if they were to do 5%, right? That's 5% of $10 billion. Hi, Baltimore School District graduate, high school graduate should be, you know, you heard the speech, you wore the little thing and you turned the tassel. Tell me what 5% of $10 billion is. And so the students run around and they're like, well, is it $50? No, it's not $50. Is it 5,000? No. Look, let's just do this together. Grab that little calculator on your iPhone and let's do $10 billion. And let's times it by 5%. By the way, kids, that's 0.05. How much is that? $500 million. So you understand, 5% of somebody, we want 500 million of your dollars. Now, do you think the guy just has his money sitting in a hedge fund and just locks it away? Or do you think he bought that piece of real estate, fixed it up, because there's some tax credits, by the way, allowed a nail salon to move in, maybe a liquor store, maybe a grocery store. Maybe he bought that place and there's a Kumin Learning Center or some sort of Math Plus Whiz thing or something so that young people can get better at their languages and or math skills. Maybe he took it and said, I'm going to start a company that's going to allow water to come from air. Because, by the way, that exists. I'm going to start a company that allows water to come from air and gives high-speed internet, Starlink. Yeah, we'll call it Starlink. And we'll make it so that people in sub-Saharan Africa and war-torn villages and very poor people in Haiti, we're going to make it so that they can have internet. But for that, we're going to steal $500 million of their money. $50 million of their money. $5 billion of their money. Why do you think they deserve it? If you have $100 billion and you want to take 5%, $5 billion? For what? What did you do for it? In fact, you just take. Do you see my point? You have to be very careful with thinking it's about the other guy, because that's what they did with the income tax. It's not an income tax increase. It's a tax on the accumulation of wealth. Really, it's illegal, but it's something. What does that mean, illegal? Not a whole lot, because the state of California continues to push the boundaries. Real estate that you hold in another part of the world, if you own a hotel or a golf course, or you have a home in the south of France, we deserve it, says the state of California. We can't educate people. We can't decipher the difference between real racism and race hoax that can raise money. But instead, we're going to say your house in the south of France or the north of the Philippines or in Cabo San Lucas, we get a piece of that. You ever ask yourself why that's like, why did that become okay? It's your money. You can give it to any charity you want. In fact, when we give money, I'm not going to get into the details, but I love to give to charity. It's a big deal to me, actually. Directly, indirectly, we do things that sometimes aren't even reported on taxes because the tax mess is even, it's not worth the headache, right? But when you give, and you can give directly to people, look at some of these Facebook and TikTok things. These guys walk into Walmart or Target or a grocery store, and they just walk up and swipe their credit card. Why don't you do that? Twice. Just pick somebody. Listen to them for a minute, walk around the store. Listen to them for a minute with conversations that we used to have. Put that away. We can't afford that right now. You want to make the world a better place. Do something nice for somebody. And don't ask for credit. Do something nice for somebody that affects them right now. Don't give to the American Red Cross or United Way. Maybe they're great organizations. But by the time you give $100, realistically, they're going to publish numbers, but they're never accurate. The person actually on the ground, maybe they get $20, maybe $10 worth of value. Oh, but Arif, the administrative costs and the advertising and we have to raise money to raise money. We're going to have to create these advertising brochures, the website. I get it. All those things cost money. I'm with you. But if I went and asked the person at Walmart who had just swiped my credit card to buy whatever their groceries are today, or I see mom or dad with the shopping cart full of baby food, I think you make a difference in that person's life. The state of California has already the highest progressive income tax in the state, with the top state rate, ready for this, 13.3 on more than 1 million. But that includes company money. If you're an LLC or an S corporation, which is most small corporations, by the way, all of the income from the company is forced to flow through the company, pay your expenses, and then you get it. So you have to pay the highest income tax possible in the state already. So what do you think people do? Because poor people can't afford to leave, and it's a pretty good place if you want the benefits. The state of California, by the way. So who do you think leaves? Upper middle class and wealthy people. If you're rich, in fact, many billionaires have already picked up and left. If you're rich, you're gone. You're like, I am no longer a resident. I'm a resident of whatever, Nevada, Reno, Vegas, Henderson. Oh, I know, I'm going to go to Dallas. Wait, everybody's in Nashville. Let's go to Nashville. You want to ruin the state of California? Keep this up. Keep uneducating people. Have all these people graduate from LA Unified. What is it, half cannot even read and write? You just told me they graduated. What'd they graduate from? I want you to stand up for things that make a difference. Right now, right in the middle of it. Not this silliness across the world. Stay with me, guys, after the break. Your emails are coming up next. And an update on Nancy Pelosi's husband being arrested. What is it, hit and run, DUI? I'll figure it out when I come back. On the Total Financial Show's sponsorship of me, the Arif Halaby Show. The Arif Halaby Show right here on AM 870 The Answer. We'll be right back. Unfiltered.
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6: I'm Paul Stevens. President Trump warning the U.S. would, quote, decimate Iran, unquote, if it carries out an assassination attempt rumored to target him. All this as efforts continue to salvage a ceasefire between D.C. and Tehran.
7: The Trump administration demanding that Iran issue a public statement agreeing to stop firing on commercial ships and declaring the Strait of Hormuz open.
6: And that is Fox's Kevin Cork. Is there enough evidence to put Tyler Robinson on trial for the killing of Charlie Kirk?
8: U.S. District Judge Tony Groff is now tasked with sifting through mountains of evidence presented in the five-day preliminary hearing in Provo, Utah. Evidence that prosecutors say includes surveillance footage and a confession.
6: Fox's Jeff Manasso. Charlie Kirk, the founder of Turning Point USA, was gunned down last September. 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

0: keeping you up to date. This is the Inland Empire Answer with Jennifer Horn.
1: Here we are. Thanks for joining us. It is a Friday on the Inland Empire Answer. We call it the Friday Rewind. Dan, the phone man, Daniel West, will be along in just a few moments to take you through the best stories of the week. Maybe stuff we didn't get to, because there was a lot of that. Lord knows these weeks do not. They're not light. You know, there's just a lot going on locally across the country and certainly in the real estate market. And that's why I'm so excited to welcome in to the program my buddy Jim Bottrell. It's been a little too long, but he is back and he's ready to take us through the housing market. This is the time of year when people start to sell, when they start to buy, typically anyway. He is, of course, with the Jim Bottrell real estate team, and you can give him a follow online. 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Jim Bottrell, welcome back to the Inland Empire Answer. Great to be with you.
2: Thanks for having me.
1: All right. It's always fun. The idea that I have in my head, and you can confirm or deny that, because, you know, sometimes I'm blunt. There's some air floating around in there, but I've always thought summer's kind of like the hot season for real estate. It's when the kids are out of school, people list their house, they sell their house, they move. It seems to be the hot time. Is that holding true this year, Jim?
2: Well, so it's interesting is I've always said that summer is in two phases. You have your early summer movers and you have your late summer movers. So when people, you know, it has a lot to do with school districts and the timing of that. So April and May are usually really good months. What you'll notice is new escrows opening takes a hit in June, typically, because June is when kids get out of school. 15 days before kids get out of school, people aren't going to go out and look at houses.
1: Right.
2: And 15 days after kids get out of school, they're going to go on vacation. All right. They're not going to go look at houses. So June is typically very low. And then you learn what the market's going to be like for the second half of the year after 4th of July. All right. So this year has been very interesting. April was great. So I was thinking we're off to the races. May was awful. And that's the first awful May that I've seen in forever. And then June was awesome, which isn't supposed to happen. All right. So that was interesting. But we still look at, okay, what happens after 4th of July? And then after 4th of July has been gangbusters.
1: Mm-hmm.
2: So we have a very solid real estate market.
1: Okay.
2: So it's nice. I mean, you know, I've always said that when we had the, during COVID and all everything happened to make those interest rates go down to those 2% type interest rates, I said that's going to kind of ruin the real estate market, for about 10 years because people are going to, you know, they've got those super low interest rates. They don't want to give them up. You know, I always have the saying, you know, I used to love my house, but now I love my interest
1: rates. We're married to our 2% is what we're married to.
2: Yeah. I mean, you know, you always say you're married to the house and you date the rate, but when your interest rate's 2.5%, you kind of married to that rate too. So you have a lot of people who are living in houses that don't fit their needs anymore. And historically in California, before all this stuff happened, people would move every 7, 8, maybe 9 years. That's it. That's how long they stay in their house. And that's when they, you know, the house doesn't fit their needs anymore. They need upsize, they need downsize, whatever it is. Well, we're 5 years into this now after those super low interest rates. And what we're seeing is people are just, they've had enough of the house not fitting their needs. And they're finally starting to give up those super low interest rates. And I think the pace of that will pick up over time. So hopefully this is the beginning of the next big real estate run, unless, of course, something happens, which could always happen.
1: Yeah, the unexpected always happens. Now, there have been some changes since you and I spoke at the Fed. We always talk about how gas prices and some of these local laws as well impact whether or not people are running from California or if they're kind of sticking it out, if they want to hold on to their interest rates. What are some of the current events? What are some of the things that you watch locally across the country, maybe even across the globe, that have a direct impact on the real estate market?
2: Well, Powell, late to the party, Powell is out and Warch is in. I think it's a good thing because Powell, he always had a bias of let's find a reason not to lower interest rates. And then Warch, I think, is always his mindset is more of let's find a reason to lower the interest rates. Now, he's got a little bit of an issue. I think that he wants to lower interest rates and Trump wants to lower interest rates. But there is inflation happening right now. Now, normally, anytime there's inflation, you tighten interest rates, meaning you increase interest rates, you tighten the monetary supply. But that's to offset like an organic style of inflation, something that happens naturally. We know exactly why the inflation happened right now is because the war over in Iran, the closure of the Strait of Hormuz. oil prices went from $67 a barrel to, I think, $109 a barrel. And then it takes 60, maybe 90 days before that, from the time the oil comes out of the ground to the time it actually starts to hit the consumer. And then if the price of energy goes up like that, well, that's the truck drivers. I mean, it's more to move the items all around the country. Plus, it's in everything that we use, including your lipstick. Mm-hmm. Okay, it's in everything. So that has caused the inflation. Well, now that oil prices have come back down, you know, like we got back to $67 a barrel a couple of days ago. So we know that inflation is going to go away. But again, there's that 60 to 90 day lag. So while inflation numbers organically suggest that we should be increasing interest rates, Warsh is looking at this, in my opinion, saying, look, I know why the interest rates went up and there was a single causality of that. We know that's going to go away. So interest, you know, so the inflation should go away. So I don't think he wants to raise the interest rates. I think he wants to lower the interest rates. But at the same time, you can't lower interest rates during a period of inflation. So I think we're just going to be flat.
1: Interesting.
2: Sitting right where we're at right now for a while.
1: So if people are finally moving, so you're saying there's some inventory, there's some movement. So this is a good time. If you're thinking about, I know it always makes me sad, but you talk about people making their California escape, which I don't like to admit it being true, but it is. This is the time. And JimHasTheBuyers.com is a great website to go to because not only do you do a great job selling homes, but you come right away to the door. First meeting, you've got offers already in your hand, which I think makes you so much different than other realtors out there, Jim Petrell.
2: Yeah, we're averaging, we show up with 14 to 18 offers in hand when we meet the very first time. We have a database of 167 investors now that we will input the house into that database and the ones that want to make offers on it. And like I said, we're averaging 14 to 18 offers now. Now, these are some local investors. These are national global investors, everything in between. And so we show up with those offers the very first time.
1: That's amazing. Amazing. Yeah. So this is one of the reasons that you need to check him out. JimHasTheBuyers.com. That's the website. JimHasTheBuyers.com. The Jim Petrell Real Estate Team can really help you. And one of the things that I think we just touched on is that California and Gavin Newsom are really doing everything they can to try to drive us all from the state. And the latest go round is this billionaire's tax, this wealth tax. Mm-hmm. Now, look, I'm not a billionaire, but I can tell you that.
2: Oh, come on, Jen.
1: I know.
2: You're close.
1: I'm quasi, yes, a quasi billionaire. But look, it's just because I'm not a billionaire doesn't mean that I should tax the people that are actually funding most of the state. I don't want to run those businesses out of our state of California. And Gavin Newsom, Jim, has been so interesting to watch on this. He was against the billionaire's tax until he saw the results of the elections with all of these socialists making waves on the East Coast. And now guess what? Gavin Newsom's pushing that wealth tax.
2: Well, he's not just pushing the wealth tax in California. Did you see his interview just a couple days ago where he said these words? Imagine if just the top 10% of earners in this country contributed to the social causes like education, healthcare, et cetera. And he, you know, of course, he makes his argument there. But did you catch the words, the top 10% of earners?
1: That's no longer just your billionaires. Yeah, that's no longer just your billionaires anymore.
2: Yeah, the top 10% of earners is $155,000 in this country.
1: That's crazy.
2: That's it, top 10%. So this isn't – you guys got to understand, don't ever read a bill for its title. And I always make the joke, like whatever they name a bill, that's exactly what it's not.
1: Right. It's
2: regardless, you know, like Affordable Health Care Act. Okay, that's not what it is. All right, so I read the bill. It's 34 pages long. It's frightening because it's a new mechanism for the government, and it's not a taxation, it's a seizure of assets. That's exactly what it is.
1: Wow.
2: It's a straight up seizure of assets, and it's not 5%, but we can get into that in a second. What it does is once that mechanism is put in place, then without voter approval, the politicians can then make modifications to it. So it's not strictly for billionaires. Nowhere in it does it say billionaires. All right. That's just the name of it.
1: Yeah.
2: So they can lower that bar to whatever they want. And then it doesn't have to be 5%. It can be anything they want it to be. And it doesn't have to be one time. It can be as many times as they want. So we have to go back to 1913 for look at the precedence of this. The Americans voted to approve the IRS to tax the top 1% of earners in the country, just 1% of their income, right? And so the voters accepted this and put that mechanism in place. Well, now look at it. Is it still just the top 1% of earners paying 1%? No, it's everybody paying half, right? That's what it is. So this is a new mechanism of taxation that will not be what they say it is. Because once it's in, then they can change it any way they want. I would encourage anybody, it's only 34 pages, it's a very easy read, but it is terrifying what is in there. And then Newsom told us, he showed us his hand in that interview when he said just the top 10% of earners in this country. So he's already moving off the billionaire. So maybe it's not billionaires. Then it becomes people with $10 million, people with $1 million, people with $500,000, people with $10,000. Maybe it's you. And then it becomes everybody. And they're putting it behind the premise of, well, it's for the school, and it's for healthcare. It brings me back to 1984, and I remember, you know, I was only 14 back then, but I remember, and one of the smartest things my mom ever said is anytime the government ever puts something for more taxes on a ballot, you always vote no.
1: Yeah, that was my grandparents too, and they were Democrats, yeah. By the way, Jim. They were Democrats.
2: No.
1: Yeah,
2: you just say no, no. They will always say it's for the schools. And if you remember 1984, you go back to the lottery.
1: Yeah.
2: It had to be approved. It was for the schools. Well, have we seen a massive improvement in our schools since all that extra lottery money showed up? No.
1: No, they've gotten worse.
2: No, it goes into the general fund and they squander it on whatever they want to squander it in. California does not have an income problem. They have a spending problem.
1: Agreed.
2: It's absolutely baffling. And then, by the way, this also this 5% wealth tax, it's not 5%. Because if a billionaire has... You know, what percentage of their money do they have in tax? And it's not you have $1 billion in cash. It's you may have shares of a company and your shares are worth $1 billion, something like that. It doesn't mean you have the cash. So what's going to end up happening is if they actually pass this, and let's say you hit a billionaire with a 5% seizure of their wealth. Well, that billionaire now has to sell 10% of their assets, because when they sell that, that's a taxable event. The government's going to take half in taxes, and then the other half they then get seized. It's not 5%. When you figure out what's going to have to happen for you to be able to come up with that 5%, you have to sell double that, pay the taxes on the sale, the taxable event, and then what's left over, then you have to give the government. So they're double dipping on this. This is nothing close to what they said it was going to be.
1: Wow. And you know what? I think that's something that's so important that we point out, because it's something that we are not hearing from in the news media. Again, it's really easy to vilify a billionaire because most of us don't know a billionaire. But just on the surface, sending them out of state is going to be detrimental to the California budget, which is already suffering, and the California economy. But what you nail, Jim, is what most people don't know. And that are the hidden loopholes that are written into this bill that are going to allow the legislature in the state to willy-nilly come after you. Once you give them the power, they're never going to give it back. They can come after us time and time again without having to ask for voter approval. And that is when you really see. We talk about the exodus. We talk about Gavin Newsom being the realtor of the year in California. Mm-hmm. That's when you really see people running, because you cannot tax Californians who are good taxpayers much more without them running, screaming out of here.
2: Well, we have a very sizable portion of all the sales that I make are people leaving California.
1: Yeah, I'm sure.
2: It's not the 81% that it was in 22 through 24, but it's still, you know, half. They're just leaving California. They're taking their money and leaving. And if we want to see if this wealth tax works, all we have to do is look at Norway.
1: Mm-hmm.
2: Norway did this just a few years ago. They thought that they were going to collect, I'm trying to remember the numbers exactly right now, but it was 144. It wasn't a lot of money. They were going to bring in something like $144 billion or $144 million. Anyway, with the people, just all the billionaires just left Norway, and they actually ended up with a 4X shortfall, $550 billion of tax revenue left the country. So it didn't work. It actually works against what the plan is. So, you know, again, if they do this in California, more people are going to leave California, because, you know, what billionaires can do is they can just jump on their private plane and leave.
1: That's
2: not a big deal to them. It's unfortunate for them, but it's not a big deal. And they're going to take all those jobs with them, by the way. And so that's even fewer jobs here. But the people who are going to end up paying these bills are the ones that are stuck here. The middle class people, they're the ones that are really going to get hammered on this, because the really wealthy can leave. The poor don't pay any taxes anyway, leaving just the middle class. And the middle class are going to bear all of this burden. And that's just the way it's going to go, because the appetite for spending money, California just can't seem to get over that.
1: Yeah.
2: It's overwhelming.
1: It really is. And I don't think it's going to be fixable unless you see major changes. And honestly, those changes, it's going to be incremental, if we're lucky at best, to try to start getting some sanity back in the state. I don't think the state is lost, but certainly it's going to take a long time to get her back to sane. Jim Bottrell is here, the Jim Bottrell real estate team. They do such a great job, guys. If you're looking to sell your home, if you're looking to maybe take that move, jimhasthebuyers.com is the website. He shows up with on average about 14 offers on your doorstep. Fantastic. And really makes the process work for you. 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It's the Jim Bottrell Real Estate Team. And always great to chat with you, Jim. I'm so glad we got a chance to catch up.
2: Absolutely. Thank you for having
1: me. You know what? We should do it again next Friday. What do you think?
2: It sounds good. I'm in.
1: All right. Perfect. We'll do that. Jim Bottrell, okay. JimHasTheBuyers.com. Thanks so much for being with us. It's the Friday Rewind. There's more up ahead on the Inland Empire Answer.
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9: Welcome in, ladies and gentlemen, boys and girls, various pets, humans, inanimate objects, and soccer people who will now ignore the U.S. men's national team for the next 4 years. I'm Daniel West. Joined as always by you, and it's great to have you here on a Friday. Great to be with you. A lot has happened this week. Taylor Swift got married. Katie Porter left some Yelp reviews that are coming to light. As mentioned earlier, the U.S. men's national team got cooked, and Egypt is claiming that the World Cup is just straight up fixed. No ifs, ands, or buts, just straight up fixed. I'm glad we have removed all subtlety from the situation. JimHasTheBuyers.com. Thanks to Jennifer Horn and to Jim Betrell and the Jim Betrell Real Estate Team for segment one on the show. All right, let's get into it.
7: What's the word on the street? It's time for the word from the week.
9: The word from the week is a question. How are things going with the U.S. and Iran? A couple weeks ago, we finished reading the Memorandum of Understanding. If you missed that, you can head over to danwestradio.com and you can find all the old episodes of the Inland Empire Answer, or go to am590.info and you can search through there. 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We read all 14 points. How many points are 14? I think we don't have to do the number thing, but it was like 14, was it?
7: Number one. Number four.
9: Okay, it was 13 or 14 points of the memorandum. So how are things going?
10: We make a deal. And they if I make a deal with him, we have a deal. And he goes out, he talks. We make a deal. Everyone's agreed. No nuclear weapon. We make a deal. They go outside, talk to the press. They say, we never even talked about it. There's something wrong with them. They're cuckoo. As far as I'm concerned, it's over.
9: Oh, okay. Well, that's not good.
10: There's something wrong with them. They're cuckoo.
9: Yeah. Okay, so it appears that things are heating up again in Iran. You have any thoughts on that? 877-590-5843. Something we didn't get to last week, actually. I'd love your thoughts on this as well. The word on the street. We don't have to play the opening again. We can just continue on with the show.
7: Okay, fine. What's the word on the street? It's time for the word from the week.
9: You give them one piece of imaging, and they just run it into the ground. OpenAI is proposing donating 5% of its equity to a U.S. sovereign wealth fund. Your thoughts? Maybe you're confused. You said they're trying to do what? I need more details. So here's the deal. We were going to talk about this last week, and then NPR decided to, say that a justice was retiring who wasn't retiring. They assumed a lot of things. If you missed that, you can find the previous episode, danwestradio.com. OpenAI's Sam Altman is proposing giving 5% of the company's equity to a U.S. sovereign wealth fund, the Financial Times reported recently, citing two people familiar with the matter. Here's how the proposal would work. Other AI companies would donate similar stakes, although significant questions remain about the specifics. So, according to the report, the donations would be meant to secure good relations with the administration and address political blowback. Returns from the fund, listen to this, could be distributed directly to citizens, allowing more people to participate directly in the upside of AI-driven growth, regardless of their starting wealth or access to capital, the document reads. Now, Bernie Sanders wants a one-time 50% tax on AI company stock. What do you think of this? 877-590-5843. The idea of public AI fund has also been discussed publicly by Sam Altman, who runs OpenAI. Aren't they being sued by Elon Musk? I think that's, yeah, I think that's happening. Because Musk helped start OpenAI under the assumption that it was going to be a nonprofit arm essentially fighting against AI that was just all out for money. And then, well, OpenAI kind of, you know, went and started stuff that involves money. And they're like, you did what?
11: What now?
9: That's what the lawsuit's about, in short. But Altman said, OpenAI has grown increasingly specific in its proposals on how such a fund could be structured, and they had a policy paper titled Industry Policy for the Intelligence Age released by OpenAI that proposed a public wealth fund that could invest directly in AI labs and companies deploying their technology. So the word from the week is also that AI is in the news, and AI is also in the news with Instagram. And this one I'm a little concerned about. I'm going to have to figure out how this all works, because I saw this headline, and I said, I beg your pardon?
11: A what now?
9: SAG-AFTRA. Did I say that right? Yeah, I did say it. Don't stop laughing at me. SAG-AFTRA. Now you got me messed up. It's SAG... SAG-AFTRA. Yes, SAG-A... I'm not even listening to you anymore. SAG-AFTRA. Among the people speaking out about this, as well as just people in general. Instagram has a new feature. If you have Instagram, check this out. I'm going to figure this out. Well, you might go in settings during the break and figure this out. Instagram is letting people, quote, remix your photos with AI.
11: A what now?
9: Instagram and Meta announced this week it was getting in the images game with Muse Image Service. Muse does have one revolutionary feature that might drive people to riot. I think this is the one place in America where celebrities and the average Americans will come together arm in arm to fight. The new tech is integrated with Instagram in such a way that anybody can apparently remix your public pictures that you've posted to your account, allowing your photos to simultaneously help train the company's models and edit your photos.
11: A what now?
9: For its own part, writes this article over at avclub.com, Meta tried to make this sound more fun. They say whether you want to design a custom event invitation, mock up a collaborative creative concept, or generate a personalized graphic, you can use the service. And essentially, you can just tag an account, a public account, say, "Use add this for help," and make something out of it. I don't know about this one. Because I am public, at Danwich Radio. I'm not asking you to go there because I barely use the Instagram account, but I thought it was, I put it as public because I wanted to just, you know, have a little tiny internet presence back when I was in school. Kept the account going. Maybe it's like, hey, what's this Daniel West up to? And I have it, Dan West Radio. So I have stuff up there. I don't know if I want, you know, people messing with pictures of me eating chocolate or laying on a blanket on the 4th of July. I don't know. That seems kind of weird. So in closing, the word from the week is that, well, things don't appear to be going great in Iran, which, you know, they broke the memorandum of understanding, and now there's stuff happening in the Strait of Hormuz again. But Vice President Vance may have some good news. This was Vice President Vance from a couple days ago. Vice President Vance, okay, what's happening with the Strait? Now, granted, this was Thursday. By the time you're listening to this, I mean, they may have filled the Strait with, sand or something. Jello, and then no boat can go anywhere, or like some magic person has frozen it. But this was what J.D. Vance said about the Strait.
12: Now, the president maintains a lot of options. I'm obviously not going to tell you exactly what's going to happen
9: probably
12: tonight.
9: Wise, yeah.
12: But the president has said to them very simply, the Strait of Hormuz is going to be open. That means oil and gas is going to flow to the American people. That's why we see gas prices starting to come down. That's why we see the oil prices so low, is because the president said that crucial artery through which we ship a lot of the world's energy, that artery has got to remain open. And that is what the Iranians have to know. If they try to close it down, there's going to be a response for the American military. It's that simple. That's the deal. They can either follow it or they can have exactly what happened to him last night. It's just going to keep on happening until they open up that lane and stop shooting at ships. It's simple.
9: That seems pretty simple. Stop shooting the ships. Now, President Trump said that the ceasefire is over, but the U.S. and Iran are continuing talks. So we'll keep an eye on this. We'll keep an ear on this. And of course, if there is another memorandum of understanding, we will be the first to read it to you in great detail here on the show, whether I want to or not. When we get back, a representative for California's 54th congressional district is making news. And if you do the math, you may realize why that's a problem. It's The Rewind. Next.
13: 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The Answer.
14: News. I'm Paul Stevens. President Trump warning the U.S. would, quote, decimate Iran, unquote, if it carries out an assassination attempt rumored to target him. All this as efforts continue to salvage a ceasefire between D.C. and Tehran.
15: The Trump administration demanding that Iran issue a public statement agreeing to stop firing on commercial ships and declaring the Strait of Hormuz open.
14: And that is Fox's Kevin Cork. Is there enough evidence to put Tyler Robinson on trial for the killing of Charlie Kirk?
16: U.S. District Judge Tony Groff is now tasked with sifting through mountains of evidence presented in the five-day preliminary hearing in Provo, Utah. Evidence that prosecutors say includes surveillance footage and a confession.
14: Fox's Jeff Manasso. Charlie Kirk, the founder of Turning Point USA, was gunned down last September. 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
17: The Answer. Breaking news.
18: The L.A. County Board of Supervisors is agreeing to pay $3 million to settle a federal use of force lawsuit. The board approved the settlement. J.C. Houston and Damon Barnes' lawsuit claimed excessive force, false arrest, and other allegations. It stemmed from an incident outside of a grocery store in Lancaster in June of 2023. After a report of a robbery, possible robbery at the store, it led to the indictment of L.A. County Sheriff's Deputy Trevor Kirk. Larry Marino in the Answer Newsroom.
1: 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You've heard him here on AM 590 The Answer. 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
1: Somebody in the control room is very excited about this Taylor Swift wedding. I'm not talking about the wedding. Other than just to ask the question, why was Adam Sandler doing the ceremony?
2: What now?
1: Is he ordained? How does that work? Did he get the license? I don't know. Why was the head, like the former head of NFL officiating there? Why? Like, it was a weird mix of people. It was at Madison Square Garden. See, now you got me talking about it. I'm not, just hit the imaging. I'm not doing this. I refuse to do this.
0: It's time for the Town Hall or Red State or Hot Air article of the week.
1: This story comes to us from townhall.com. Danny West, by the way, here. It is the Inland Empire Answer Friday Rewind. Nicorama writes, we should keep track of all the people who write the Town Hall articles and maybe like have like a leaderboard. Cause we read a lot from Nicorama over at townhall.com. CNN's McConnell coverage takes an embarrassing turn thanks to a fake congressman. Now, Nicorama is more dunking on the CNN part, as you would expect, redstate.com. I just think that when parody accounts rise to the level of they're being spoken of unironically on the news, it's just right up my wheelhouse. So, this part is not funny. I am becoming, I guess, a little more old-fashioned in the sense that when people are ill or sick, in this media age, I tend to just not talk about it and make jokes and go over and dance. I see a lot of this on the internet. I'm not going to go into details, but maybe I hang out on Reddit too much. Maybe that's it. But I'm just like, this is a very callous world we live in. And I really do feel like I'm on an island sometimes and I'm just like, hey, listen, someone died. Let me just kind of be quiet and respectful. Or someone's sick or ill, and let me just kind of, you know, be like, hey, that's a person, that's a human over there who has a family who's probably terrified. Let me just shut up. But no, the internet's like, that's hilarious. And I'm like, what? What happened to humanity? Anyway, rant over. All that to say, this part is not funny. Mitch McConnell is hospitalized. We're not sure exactly what's happening. And a part of it is human concern, and part of it is political intrigue. The human side is Mitch McConnell has a family. Mitch McConnell is a figure in Kentucky, no matter what you think of his politics and no matter what you think of this. Like, he's a human. He's got a family who's concerned about him. The political side is, well, depending on his condition, special elections might have to take place if certain deadlines aren't met and certain things happen. So there's a lot of a cloud over whatever is going on with Mitch McConnell. And that was being covered by CNN. He's been hospitalized for about 3 weeks, and there's speculation on his condition, as Nicorama writes. Scott Jennings, colleague here at Salem, reported that he had a conversation with Mitch McConnell, and so did some other Republican leaders, including John Thune and Rep. Thomas Massie, who is from Kentucky. Well, those are people who actually had a conversation with him. CNN, however, well, they referenced others who had a conversation.
3: We have a lot of Senate Republicans coming out. We're going to just show some on screen, Isaac, all saying, I talked to him, I talked to him, I talked to him for 20 minutes, I talked to him for 45 minutes. We're hearing these pundits talk not just about his potential health, but what they think the issue is.
1: All right, so we're going to pause this for a moment. And on the screen here on CNN, which you can't see, it's the Inland Empire Answer Friday Rewind, by the way. Danny West hanging out with you here. 877-590-5843, the voicemail line number. 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On the screen right now, we have a quote from John Thune. We have a quote from Senate GOP whip John Barrasso's spokesperson. We have a quote from our colleague here at Salem Media Group, Scott Jennings. And then we have a quote from Representative Jack Kimball, in part which reads, quote, I spoke to my old friend Mitch McConnell this morning, the senior senator from Kentucky. He's still recovering in the hospital. We talked just shy of 45 minutes. That is from the @Rep. Jack Kimball X account. We'll continue reading because they didn't have it full on the screen here. But Rep. Jack Kimball continues, quote, we talked just shy of 45 minutes. He's so sharp, just like always. He let me do all of the talking. He's a great listener. After that, we prayed silently for a while and had a staring contest. Just like always, he beat me. I told him that we want to see him back at work as soon as possible. Well, there's an issue with this quote. Representative Jack Kimble is a parody account, and he does not exist.
2: Uh-oh.
1: If we go to Rep. Jack Kimble's X account, which I just read from moments ago, it will read the following, quote, representative representing California's 54th District and co-sponsor of Poe's Law, and then he wrote a book called Detective Jesus Number One, Thou Shalt Not Kill. It is out on Amazon. And I actually looked up the book. I don't know how I feel about a book where Jesus has come back as a detective and it's written in the first person. I think the first person part is crossing some lines. And anyway. So, Nicarama writes, seriously, CNN, if that's what the post looked like, they couldn't tell that it was fake? And if that's what it looked like, they pared it down and weren't presenting the full tweet, which raised a question to most people. Not only did CNN not ask themselves why they hadn't heard of Jack Kimble before, but they didn't even do a basic check onto whether he was an actual member of Congress. Now, you all are smart in the audience. I know you are, because you're listening here on AM 590, The Answer. You may know that California does not have 54 congressional districts, so that's probably sign number one. But yeah, I'm just thinking a quick Google search would probably work. This is like the second week in a row that we're doing a story that I feel is right up my alley, because this kind of falls into the production world. And I help produce The Morning Answer with Jennifer Horn, 6 to 9 a.m. on this station. And I feel like if you haven't heard of Representative X, you look him up. Like, if you haven't heard of Representative Jack Kimble, wouldn't you just look him up to just see? Anyway. Now, Rep. Jack Kimble had a little fun with it, and he said, how dare they doubt me credibility? Not even my credibility, just how dare they doubt me credibility? So whoever's running this account is clearly excited that CNN has fallen for his fake quote, along with other actual congresspeople who have met and spoken to Mitch McConnell. Again, just a quick lesson. Just Google. I understand. Listen, Alphabet and YouTube and all that. DuckDuckGo has its place. We're not sponsored by anyone, are we? Hoping I get in trouble for this. We'll find out if I am.
2: Uh-oh.
1: This is just my advice as someone who has to do this for a living. Google can be so helpful for just basic information. If you're not sure, if there's a story about a shark that has gained human legs and is terrorizing a town in Florida, and you just see it on Facebook or on Instagram, just do a quick Google search. Because if something like that happens, it doesn't matter how slanted the mainstream media might be, you would see a local news story if you go over to the news tab about this shark that decided to grow human legs and was walking on twos and terrorizing a Florida town. That's fake, by the way. I don't want you to go look that up. That's fake. But you would see articles about it. If Rep. Jack Kimble were a real sitting U.S. congressman for California's 54th congressional district, just search up where California District 54 is and then just look up Jack Kimble. And if he's real, he's going to have a House.gov site. And if he's not, then he's going to be on CNN, and they're going to have to, have an apology.
3: And yesterday on the show, we displayed quotes from a Republican, some Republicans about Senator Mitch McConnell's stay in the hospital. One of them was mistakenly taken from a parody account on Twitter. Now, obviously, we should not have done that, and we regret the error.
1: You think? Well, there you go. You live and you learn. When we come back, finally, some poll results on this Odyssey movie. Weeks in the making. Now, that's a radio tease that'll make you come back. It's 3-1.
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4: Foundations of Freedom. A look at America's founding principles and the leaders who shaped our nation.
5: When Abraham Lincoln was elected president in 1860, America stood on the edge of collapse. Over the next 4 years, the Civil War claimed more than 700,000 lives and tested whether our republic could endure. As the war drew to a close, Lincoln looked beyond victory. He looked toward healing. In his second inaugural address, he challenged the nation, "Let us strive on to bind up the nation's wounds, to achieve and cherish a just and lasting peace." Lincoln understood that preserving the greatest experiment in self-government required more than winning a war. It required the character to restore what had been broken. More than 160 years later, America still faces division. The question is not whether we'll disagree. The question is whether we still have the wisdom and the character to heal together.
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1: Thank you so much for hanging out here on another Friday with us. It is time for final thoughts. And my final thought involves the U.S. men's national team. There are a lot of positives to take away from the World Cup, the 4-1 game against Paraguay, the belief, the hope, the fact that the U.S. Soccer Federation, for a brief moment in time, actually sat with the thought and believed it that, yes, we could win the World Cup. But if you're going to cause an international incident that may actually bring down the head of FIFA, that opens the floodgates to all kind of allegations of collusion and corruption, you got to give Flo Balogun more than one shot on goal. Come on, midfield. Come on. That's it. That's all I got. Like, imagine you created this entire campaign so that Steph Curry could be freed from some kind of basketball purgatory and play at the Olympics, and like the president got involved and on the phone, and like the English were mad and the Belgians were mad and everyone was upset, and they're like, this is an outrage, this is a travesty. And then Steph Curry goes out there and he hits like one free throw and the U.S. loses by 15. Like, what are we doing? At Dan West Radio on Instagram is where you can follow me, and hopefully, no AI will be used against my permission. If you missed that, you can hear it in segment one of the show. But we have a couple polls up at danwestradio.com. I would love for you to vote on them, and next week we will have the final results. These involve the Odyssey, which is coming out this weekend. The first one you can vote on, was anyone clamoring for a film adaptation of the Odyssey? I didn't think so, but apparently people were. And number two, should Homer's ancestors get royalties from the Odyssey? Because I don't think the descendants of Homer are actually getting a cut of this. And I think Christopher Nolan should do something about that. If we can find Homer's ancestors, I think, well, I guess a lot of people would be clamoring. If Christopher Nolan's like, hey, listen, we got some money for y'all, suddenly everyone's Homer's ancestor. So you can vote at Dan West Radio on Instagram. There was a third one, but Shadow Producer was too scared to put it up. Lupita Nyong'o's face, could it send 1,000 ships or something like that? You know, is this a face that could launch 1,000 ships? He didn't want to put that up there. Coward behavior. Thank you so much for being with us this week. For Shadow Producer, Hot Chocolate Jose, Jennifer Horn, Jim Batrell, everyone who takes part in this show, and you for listening, thank you. Talk to you next week, God willing. Until then, bye.
0: 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The Answer. KTIE San Bernardino, AM 590. The Answer is the talk of the Inland Empire with voices you can trust. 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
2: I'm Pam Puzo. Efforts underway to salvage the ceasefire with Iran.
3: The Trump administration demanding that Iran issue a public statement agreeing to stop firing on commercial ships and declaring the Strait of Hormuz open.
2: Fox's Kevin Cork. President Trump also warning the U.S. would decimate Iran if it carries out an assassination attempt. Is there enough evidence to put Tyler Robinson on trial for the murder of Charlie Kirk?
4: U.S. District Judge Tony Graff is now tasked with sifting through mountains of evidence presented in the 5-day preliminary hearing in Provo, Utah. Evidence that prosecutors say includes surveillance footage and a confession.
2: Fox's Jeff Manasso. Kirk, the founder of Turning Point USA, was gunned down last September. 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

0: on Sunday night, quickly spreading from the garage to the main home. Several people safely escaped the home, including a 74-year-old disabled mother and 6-year-old girl. One woman says her family lived in the home for about 40 years and lost it in about 15 minutes. Larry Marino on The Answer with breaking news and talk you can trust.
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10: You should know that I do not get any of your money. The highly rated companies I work with pay me directly, and 100% of your money goes to work for you on day one. So why go backwards when you can always go forwards? Why worry about a recovery or how long it takes you to get back to even when you never have to lose money in the first place? You know, principal protection is what you should be focused on as you move closer to retirement. You worked hard to get to where you are today. In some cases, you know, experts say that you spend 90,000 hours working in prior to retirement. You know, that's what it takes to get you to retirement. 90,000 hours of working. Why would you ever want to go backwards and waste all of that time spent by trying to recover in this, the 4 or 5 years prior to when you retire or after you've already

0: retired. You know, back in 2008, unfortunately, a lot of people had to learn a new term, and it was called going back to work. It's not something that they wanted to do, but it was something that they were forced to do because they didn't take the steps necessary to protect their assets. You know, as a child, did you ever play with dominoes? You remember you're stacking them up side by side, sometimes spending hours to get them lined up perfectly. Now, as I got older, I actually learned how to play the game itself. But as a child, I remember just stacking them up one by one and, you know, having the entire family room floor covered with these little black blocks, waiting for the moment when all of my hard work, persistence, and dedication would pay off. I remember having a master plan that could only result in the pleasure of seeing my accomplishment pay off as I tipped my final domino over. And, you know, how great it would be to see all of them fall in perfect order just as I had planned. So now back to reality. Halfway through building my work of art, somebody would come along and, you know, destroy my elaborate plans by kicking over my dominoes, or, you know, I'd hit one by mistake and everything would just go, you know, falling all over the floor. But isn't that just like retirement exposed to stock market risk? You know, many brokers and financial planners use elaborate and expensive software programs to show you how your money invested with them will build a retirement you can count on. And, you know, many companies, they'll tell you to put your money into 401ks, and by the time you're 65, everything will work out. Well, if that were true, then the majority of Americans would be prepared for retirement, whereas we know statistics say that's not even close to being the case. So are your dominoes in a row, right? All you have to do is trust in your stocks, bonds, your mutual funds, and someday you'll be able to tip over your last domino. And many retirees were thinking just that back in 1982. And again in 1986. And in 1990, 1998, between 2000 to 2003, or even 2008. These are all years not too long ago when the stock market decided to kick over your retirement plans. How would you like to have dominoes, though, that don't fall down? Aren't you tired of starting your retirement plans over? Aren't you tired of taking one step forward, then taking two steps backwards? Isn't it time to discover no market risk retirement strategies? Isn't it time to truly understand how to get peace of mind for the miles ahead, how to protect your retirement and protect you and your spouse so that if something were to happen to one of you, the surviving spouse would be well taken care of for the rest of their life as well? That's what these strategies are all about. And if you give me a call right now, I can show you how to keep your retirement safe. And well, you may say, well, you know, I can't just stick it under the mattress, or, you know, stick it into a CD or savings account where I'm only earning a half or maybe 1 or 2%. Absolutely not. We don't want you to do that either. What we do want to do is show you how you can safely grow your assets in some years when the markets are doing very well, potentially receive double digit returns. But more importantly, in the years where the markets are going in the wrong direction, in the years where there's uncertainty and volatility, kind of like what we're experiencing right now, in those years, you want to have guarantees in your portfolio that you can never lose a dollar, that you can never go backwards again. And for that bucket of money, the money that you'll need to count on to provide income for you and your spouse as you move into retirement and into the later years of your life, for that bucket of money, we want to show you how to protect it and potentially get returns. So in other words, it looks like this. When the markets go up, you make money. When the markets go down, you never lose a dime. Isn't that a much better option than constantly worrying about if you lost $20,000 this month or if you're going to gain $30,000 back next month? We want to show you how to have consistency and peace of mind every single month, every single year for the rest of your life. So give me a call right now at 909-321-9737. That's 909-321-9737. You can even actually receive a free copy of my new book, Protecting Your Assets with Tax-Free Long-Term Care. It's a consumer's guide on how to create tax-free income using your IRA or other retirement accounts to make sure that a bad situation or unexpected situation, like the need to move into a nursing home or assisted living facility, or even some type of home care scenario, that it does not drain your retirement savings and move you into bankruptcy. That phone number is 909-321-9737, and we'll even show you no market risk planning strategies that can pay you up to a 10% bonus on your deposit. So in other words, a $500,000 IRA could receive a $50,000 bonus just simply for opening and starting your account. And we'll also show you how to participate in the upside potential of the stock market while simultaneously avoiding any of the downside risk, so that you will be protected 100% from any type of stock market losses. So give us a call right now at 909-321-9737. That's 909-321-9737. Well, I have to take a short break. This is Billy Miles, and you're listening to the Miles Financial Show. 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
0: Welcome back to the Miles Financial Show. I'm Billy Miles, a safe money retirement specialist. 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And most fires don't completely destroy your home, but by the time the fire trucks are gone, you might only lose 40 to 50% of the value of your house, yet you still have homeowner's insurance. 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That's $400,000. 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So let me ask you, why isn't your retirement money insured? Doesn't it have the ability to lose value? You better believe that it does if it's all 100% in the stock market. If your retirement money is in CDs, money market, or savings accounts, you have what we call inflation risk. So you're not 100% protected there either. You also have what's called opportunity loss risk. Well, why is that? Because you're not earning any money on those types of accounts. You know, if your money was insured with a short-term guaranteed rate product, you could easily get up to 300% higher interest rate than what you're getting right now from your bank and a local CD or money market account. If your money is in equities like variable annuities, stocks, bonds, mutual funds, or real estate, you have significant risk of loss. Maybe 40 to 50% of loss is not out of the question, and believe it or not, it can happen overnight, just like a fire burning your house down. Market crashes are like your house catching on fire. You never see them coming. So let me ask you, if your retirement is worth at least as much as your house, why isn't it insured for market loss? What if I told you there was a way to 100% guarantee that you can never lose money in the market again? Yes, you heard me correctly. You can participate in some of the market gains, but be 100% protected from market losses. And in almost all cases, there are no fees associated with these no market risk, growth-based participation strategies. If you're in equity investments, you're probably paying way more than 1% in fees and have no guaranteed lifetime income or downside protection on your accounts. So here's the deal. The no market risk strategies that I provide give you upside market participation potential that over time can actually outperform the stock market at, with the S&P 500 as a benchmark. We've seen in many cases where that has happened and have real life illustrations proving these results. We have clients that have benefited from these exact same strategies year after year after year. And the last time when the market crashed in 2008, when the market dropped over 50% from October of 2007 to March of 2009, not one of our clients lost a single penny, but they've been able to benefit over the past 10 years from the longest bull run in American history with no worries of ever going backwards, because the protection that our plans will give you establish a floor that you can never fall below. It gives you market participation, security, and peace of mind. If you'd like to learn more, then give me a call right now at 909-321-9737. That's 909-321-9737. And make sure you ask for a free copy of my conservative investor book. It's an insider's guide to how to protect your assets from market risk and take advantage of market growth all at the same time. That's 909-321-9737, or simply text the word book to 909-321-9737. Have you ever asked yourself, what is the purpose of money? You know, when I ask my listeners this, you know, what is the purpose of money? I get all kinds of answers. And one of my listeners answered the question by telling me that he wanted his money to grow. Yeah, is that the purpose of money, for it to grow? Yeah, everyone wants their money to grow, just like no one wants to lose their money. But growth is just a function of money, not a purpose of money. Did you catch that? Growth is a function of money, not a purpose of your money. I'm going to let you in on a big secret, and I'm going to tell you the purpose of money, and I promise you that you've never heard anybody tell it like this. But before I do, now would be a great time to call for a no-obligation retirement analysis. 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If you want your money to grow, why not have it grow 100% tax-free and have tax-free income that you can count on for the rest of your life? I can even show you how our clients are getting guaranteed rates of up to 7.5% every single year inside a lifetime income account. So give me a call right now at 909-321-9737. 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Isn't it time to stop exposing your retirement to market risk? 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
0: Welcome back. I'm Billy Miles, your host of the Miles Financial Show. I'm a no market risk retirement specialist working with clients right here in Southern California. Okay, let's talk about risk. That four-letter word, risk, R-I-S-K. And from this perspective, how can you really know the risk you take in your investments? How can you measure the risk? Has your broker or financial advisor sat down with you and laid out in great detail the amount of risk that you're currently exposed to in your portfolio? And I don't mean blanket terms here like conservative, moderate, or aggressive. I'm talking about specific details that will show you what the likely outcome will be if we experience another 2008-like financial crisis. So as we talk about it today, let me give you a phone number in case you want to call and find out more about this topic, because chances are you've been directly affected by recent events and you deserve to know the truth about your money. That phone number is 909-321-9737. Again, that's 909-321-9737. All right. I want to introduce you to the ideas of a very unique man by the name of Dr. Nassim Taleb, because he has some compelling ideas on this subject of measuring risk. Mr. Taleb is a middle-aged man of Greek background. He's from a prominent family in Lebanon, but educated right here in the United States. He's an author, scholar, mathematics professor, philosopher, senior Wall Street trader and hedge fund manager, and an expert in mathematical science. Did you get all that? And that's quite a resume, but that description, believe me, does not begin to describe him in totality. The bottom line is Mr. Taleb is widely recognized as a formidable thinker. And when he speaks, he typically draws large crowds. His most famous books are The Hidden Role of Chance, Fooled by Randomness, and my favorite, The Black Swan, The Impact of the Highly Improbable. So let me tell you what he has to say, because it has a profound meaning for you and I and a profound impact on the ideas of the everyday investor. Mr. Taleb says that we all place too much weight on the odds that past events will repeat, when unrepeatable chance is probably a better explanation. Think about it. Do you assume that the markets will continue to always go up and that any downturns are temporary, or that bull markets will continue forever? Or do you not even think about the risk and are what is known as a passive investor? You may own some mutual funds or your favorite stock, and you were told to depend on the Wall Street mentality of just ride it out. You know, whenever I hear clients say this is what their broker told them to do, I always ask them two questions. Number one, if you keep all your money in the market, even as you're losing money in the midst of a global pandemic, who do you think that benefits the most, you or your broker? And then number two, how can that strategy possibly be true for someone that's in or nearing retirement, and at the same time be true for someone just starting out in their 30s or 40s? The truth is that it's not. And Mr. Taleb argues that the markets do not factor in risk that are not measurable, and that most of the really big events in our world are rare, unpredictable, and are not measurable. And these events, when they happen, they usually have a significant downward impact on the investment markets. And so this is one of the very big reasons why we spend so much time encouraging clients to get off that train and to shift the risk to someone else. Shift the risk to whom, you may ask? Well, we work with multi-billion dollar companies that will take the risk off your shoulders and guarantee you that you will never lose a penny of your investments due to market risk. And not only that, but some of these highly rated large institutions will even guarantee you a 10% bonus on your retirement account. So in other words, if you have $500,000 inside your account that you've pegged for retirement, they'll guarantee you a $50,000 increase on day one and an annual increase of up to 9% inside a lifetime income account. And you know why that's important? Because the number one outcome in retirement is income. Let me say that again. The number one outcome in retirement is income. Income that you can never outlive, that you can count on being there for the rest of your life and the life of your spouse. So right now, I want you to stop what you're doing and text the word income, I-N-C-O-M-E, to 909-321-9737. That's 909-321-9737. Or better yet, give me a call at the same number and someone from my team will set a time for you and I to talk directly about your situation. That's 909-321-9737. 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And you can even text the word income, I-N-C-O-M-E, to 909-321-9737. 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
8: When Abraham Lincoln was elected president in 1860, America stood on the edge of collapse. Over the next 4 years, the Civil War claimed more than 700,000 lives and tested whether our republic could endure. As the war drew to a close, Lincoln looked beyond victory. He looked toward healing. In his second inaugural address, he challenged the nation, "Let us strive on to bind up the nation's wounds, to achieve and cherish a just and lasting peace." Lincoln understood that preserving the greatest experiment in self-government required more than winning a war. It required the character to restore what had been broken. More than 160 years later, America still faces division. The question is not whether we'll disagree. The question is whether we still have the wisdom and the character to heal together.
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11: Families in Ladera Ranch are concerned after several children in the area were diagnosed with the same rare form of cancer. Daniel Martindale reports.
12: In recent years, at least six children in Ladera Ranch have been diagnosed with Ewing sarcoma. That includes a 17-year-old boy who died earlier this year. The American Cancer Society says about 200 to 240 children and teens in the U.S. are diagnosed with Ewing sarcoma each year.
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18: 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One of my favorite guests is on the line. We've got Chris Killam, also known as the Medicine Hunter, standing by now. CNN calls Chris the Indiana Jones of natural medicine, because he's, well, constantly scouring the globe searching for natural remedies. You may have seen Chris on the Dr. Oz show, or maybe on PBS or CBS, and also on Fox News, where he does a health segment. He's been featured in the New York Times and also on ABC's 2020. Anyway, Chris is joining us today to discuss not one, but three of the hottest nutritional ingredients out there on the market today. Even better, he's teamed up with Purity today to give away a complimentary bottle to everyone out there in the listening audience. So do not, I repeat, do not change that dial. But first, a quick introduction. Chris Killam is an author and an educator. He's written 14 books. He's conducted research in over 30 countries. Again, he's been on with Oprah and Friends and Dr. Oz. Chris, welcome back to the show.
19: 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It's always a pleasure to have a great conversation with you.
18: Now, most of us are super busy these days. We want to stay healthy, but quite frankly, it can be daunting, you know, with all the different supplements out there. Now, Chris, you've traveled all over the world learning about different natural remedies, so you really know which ingredients to look for. So tell me this, besides a good multivitamin and some fish oil, maybe a few other things, go into the three super hot nutrients you've been so jazzed about lately.
19: Well, I'm happy to do that. The three super nutrients, as we like to say, are a green tea extract, a turmeric extract called curcumin, and an extract from red wine called resveratrol. And apropos of what you said about my traveling around the world, I've extensively investigated these in their host countries. So I've been in the green tea plantations of China and India and worked with top researchers of this ingredient in those countries. With turmeric, I've been deeply involved with turmeric researchers in India and seen all of that. And with resveratrol, I've worked with scientists in Europe and also in California and Chile and South Africa, all of which are major red wine producing areas. So I've had the opportunity to investigate these things in the field, meet with the top scientists, and my conclusion is that green tea, curcumin from turmeric root, and resveratrol from red wine are remarkable health-enhancing agents that everybody can benefit from in a very, very substantial way.
18: Now, Chris, let's talk about these big three. And it's interesting that they're all found in our diet and all are considered superfoods. The green tea, the curcumin, the resveratrol. Why did you want to combine the three? There's always a method to your madness, if I can say it that way, because you combine these things together. You call it a real game changer.
19: Well, you know, when I look at these, there actually isn't a reason to put them all in separate products. They do go very well together. As you said, they're all food derived. So it's kind of like you can make a salad if you choose out of many vegetables. You don't just have to have a bowl of lettuce or a bowl of cucumbers. And while that's a little bit simplistic, the fact is that all of these are very, very rich in groups of protective compounds that are both antioxidant, so they actually protect our organ systems, so they maintain a healthy inflammatory status in the body. And this is really a big breakthrough. I also like the idea that people can get a concentrated supplement of green tea extract, curcumin extract, and resveratrol in one product with truly meaningful amounts of each one, and not have to go out and basically buy a shopping cart full of stuff.
18: Now, let's dive into the headlines and the research, especially on this green tea, because it's absolutely amazing. I know in Asia they've been using it for thousands of years for healthy aging, but what are you seeing recently in the press? I know you told me the Nutrition Research Journal in its July 2012 issue revealed that green tea significantly increased plasma antioxidant activity and whole blood glutathione. Can you recap some of these headlines and tell me why you're such a green tea advocate?
19: Okay, what you just said about increasing plasma antioxidant activity is really critical. There are many antioxidants that people consume that don't actually wind up in the body, or they don't wind up in the body in any significant amounts. The green tea antioxidants, which we know are among the most highly beneficial antioxidants in the entire world, are very well absorbed. They improve plasma antioxidant activity. That is the blood concentration of antioxidants. So what happens is you get this great concentration of antioxidant substances, which are protective compounds floating around in the body and protecting the cells of your body, your organs, every part of your body from premature destruction due to exposure to environmental pollutants and things in the diet.
18: All right, let's switch gears and talk about this curcumin, which is number two on your list. And by the way, these three ingredients are all found in the new green tea combo formula. We're going to be offering a free bottle in a few minutes, but talk to me about the curcumin, which is spelled C-U-R-C-U-M-I-N. Now, most people haven't heard of it, but scientists and researchers know it's one of the most powerful superfoods on the planet. It can positively influence our DNA, maintain joint comfort, healthy inflammation, and more. Can you share some of the incredible headlines on curcumin and tell us why you use this? And we talked about this off air a few minutes ago, this patented curcumin with greater absorption.
19: Okay. Well, first of all, I think while people might not know the term curcumin, they may well know turmeric root, which is a yellow spice, and it shows up in curries, and it's part of the 5,000-year-old Indian Ayurvedic system of medicine. I've been studying turmeric and its derivative curcumin since the 1970s, and I'll say this right off the bat, that there are almost no plant materials in the world as extensively studied as this. A couple of thousand studies can be found in the scientific and medical literature. We know that curcumin is powerfully antioxidant. We know that it has a remarkable capacity to protect the liver, and the liver is our primary detoxifying organ. It greatly enhances joint health. So if people are experiencing joint discomfort due to overuse, this really helps to relieve that. And it's also what we call cardioprotective. It helps to protect the heart. It helps to maintain normal, healthy cholesterol. And one last thing that is really kind of astounding is that curcumin actually causes your body to produce what are called neuroprotective factors in the brain. So it causes your body to produce these agents in the brain that protect the actual tissue of the nerves and the brain itself. There's almost nothing else that we know of that does this. Specifically, the curcumin that you mentioned offers about 7 times the absorption of other curcumin. So when you take 250 milligrams of this stuff, you get about 7 times the activity that you would if you took, say, a comparable amount of another curcumin extract. So this, in my opinion, is one of the most life-enhancing, protective, totally beneficial substances on Earth, and it has just decades of scientific and medical studies to back it up.
18: Now, Chris, I know that we talked already about the green tea in the curcumin in your new green tea formula, which Purity is giving away for free today. But first, tell me about the third nutrient on the list, the resveratrol.
19: Well, resveratrol is one of those remarkable compounds that I just sort of shake my head at how many different things it does. It is found in grapes, in wine grapes. It also shows up in cranberries. What we know about resveratrol is that, like green tea and also like curcumin extract, it's profoundly antioxidant. But more than that, it shows significant properties. When you look at some of the things in the body that happen during aging as a result of fat accumulation in tissue and insulin sensitivity, resveratrol helps to protect against those things. It's a powerful immune regulator. And you know, our immune system is responsible for keeping us healthy. It is remarkably beneficial for the heart. And this is why it's considered one of the keys to the so-called French paradox. You know, the French drink a lot of red wine, they eat a lot of cheese, they smoke cigarettes, and they stay slim and they have good cardiovascular health, which just seems completely unfair. But resveratrol appears to be key in that. And additionally, there is a brain benefit like there is with the curcumin with blood flow to the brain. So when you take resveratrol, you get brain blood flow. This means you get more oxygen to the tissues of the brain. So this is on my short list for all those reasons and for about a dozen more that would just plain take too long to explain.
18: All right, again, we're talking with Chris Killam, also known as the Indiana Jones of natural medicine, sometimes called the medicine hunter as well. Chris, let's laser in on how this wonderful formula that you created in conjunction with Purity Products. I know that Purity's been in business now for, what is it, over 20 years. They've got a top rating from the Better Business Bureau, and people can get a complimentary bottle of this green tea CR today. We'll give that number out in a few minutes. But first, Chris, before we tell our listeners how they can get their very own complimentary bottle of green tea CR, tell me this. If you wanted to buy this green tea plus the patented curcumin plus the resveratrol, I mean, you'd spend close to probably at least $75 for all three bottles in the store. And yet today, Purity Products is giving away a free bottle. How are they able to do this?
19: Well, you can consider it kind of a smart bet. And what I mean by that, first of all, Purity's big, but they're also very strategic. They know that if a person who's listening will pick up the phone, call in and get their free bottle, and it really is free, as yep. in it doesn't cost you money, if that person will try the product, take it as recommended, they're going to feel it. And when they feel it, they're going to say, gee, I want this as part of my regular daily regimen. 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
18: Chris, hold that thought. 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Okay, Chris, talk about some of the headlines just on the green tea that we didn't get to yet. I understand that dieters just love green tea because it supports healthy fat metabolism. Is that right? And what does the research say about green tea when it comes to weight management?
19: Well, this is one of the especially wonderful things about green tea. We know that green tea has thermogenic properties. That is, it has heat-generating properties in the body, so it actually causes your body to burn more calories. So when you eat a meal, you're going to burn more calories from that meal as a result of taking a good, well-made, concentrated green tea extract. In addition, it has specific fat oxidation properties. It actually burns fat. I'm not suggesting that you're going to lose 20 pounds in a week, but I am saying that this is going to help your body to metabolize fat more efficiently. Over time, taking a green tea extract can help you to have a better fat to lean muscle ratio. So from a weight control standpoint, this is very good news. Additionally, green tea helps to stabilize blood glucose or blood sugar. And unstable blood sugar is one of the contributing factors to increased weight. So by stabilizing blood sugar, you have an effect on weight control and weight management. So it's really quite remarkable stuff. You need enough of it. We've got enough of it in green tea CR. It has to be the right extract. We've got the right extract. But the science is there for healthy weight management.
18: All right. Now, Chris, you say that with Purity's formula, it provides you with about 3 cups worth of green tea in each 2-capsule serving. So you get all of the green tea's concentrated benefits for energy, for heart health, for alertness in just 2 caps. Plus, you get the curcumin and the resveratrol, too. So it's easy. You call it your daily shortcut to better health. Explain this idea of a healthy shortcut and explain some of the top benefits as well.
19: Well, I mean, you could, for example, drink 3 cups of good concentrated green tea each day, eat at least 1 really rich curry made with a lot of turmeric root, and drink a couple of glasses of red wine. You could do that every day. Most people will not do that every day, but they still might want the benefits of 3 of the biggest superstar protective health-enhancing nutrients on the entire planet.
18: Again, we're talking with Chris Killam, the medicine hunter. Now, in this new green tea CR formula from Purity, it's really about the research. Share with us some of your favorite studies and the headlines on the curcumin that we didn't get to yet. I know this is one of your favorite ingredients for joint comfort and even for brain health.
19: Well, I especially like the liver protective, heart protective, and joint modifying properties of this stuff. The liver is our greatest detoxifying organ, and we know that we're constantly bombarded by toxins in the environment. In fact, blood studies show that newborn babies contain 200 industrial pollutants in their blood at the time of birth. So we need a functioning, super healthy, very strong liver. We might not think about our livers that much, but we need that. Mm-hmm. And we know that curcumin protects the liver. It keeps it strong. From a cardiac standpoint, it's highly beneficial for the heart. It's very good for maintaining healthy cholesterol and healthy platelet levels. And from a joint standpoint, we have innumerable studies showing overall improvement in joint health and relief and stable inflammatory activity, better joint mobility as a result of taking curcumin. I like the brain protective studies as well. You know, curcumin delivers all this. So I regard it as one of the single most important things that you can put in your body. And I'm very well aware that most people are not going to eat enough raw turmeric root to get the benefits that they should and that they can get from a concentrated curcumin extract.
18: Chris, I don't want to get too technical here, but these antioxidants in green tea are classified as polyphenols. And they really are super powerful and well-respected by scientists. But in this green tea CR formula, there's more. It's got the green tea, it's got the curcumin, the resveratrol that we talked about, plus grape seed extract, bioflavonoids, vitamin C. Can you talk to me about this array of really super antioxidants and polyphenols that you've put in the formula?
19: Well, yeah, I won't say that we kind of went overkill, but I will say that we really, really developed an efficient, comprehensive program here. Grape seed extract contain a group of highly specialized antioxidant compounds that not only do much of what I've already described, but also enhance the physical integrity of tissue in the blood vessels and the skin. So we put those in there for extra boost in antioxidant activity, but also for a specific type of activity that isn't as much addressed by the green tea, the curcumin, and the resveratrol. The bioflavonoids enhance the overall activity of vitamin C, and vitamin C itself is one of the most important nutrients that we can possibly take in. So I would say that we were very, very thorough. You know, when we went through what could be in this product, we said, you know, what would happen if we put in grape seed extract, bioflavonoids, and vitamin C? We realized that we would have an utterly superior formula. And just to reiterate, I want people to experience dynamic health. I want people to feel great. This formula, the green tea CR, will make you feel great. And that's the purpose of it.
18: All right, Chris, I love this green tea CR combination formula. And remember, the CR stands for curcumin and resveratrol. I love that with this complimentary bottle today, our listeners can get started for free. That's great value. What would people expect to pay if they bought all of these separately in the store?
19: Well, I think if they bought high-quality products that contain these ingredients, they'd be into it for about $75 or so, possibly even $80.
18: Yeah.
19: So they'd wind up spending appreciably more than they're going to spend on the green TCR formula. And they still wouldn't get the grapeseed extract. They still wouldn't get the pine bark extract, the bioflavonoids, or the vitamin C.
18: Chris, what kind of results can people expect to see? What can they expect to feel once they start taking this formula?
19: I think that people will feel greater joint mobility and comfort. I think they'll feel more energy because these ingredients also help to stabilize and maintain natural healthy blood sugar control. I think they'll have more sustained energy throughout the day. And I would just suspect that people will have an experience of greater vitality. When you have a more highly functional immune system, you just feel more energy and better overall. It's kind of, you know, like those days when you get up and go, wow, I feel great. This is a wow, I feel great formula.
18: Now, Chris, the green tea CR, let me get this straight. It provides about 3 cups worth of green tea in each 2-capsule serving. Plus, you get the antioxidant equivalent of several servings of fruits and vegetables. Plus, you get the resveratrol and the joint comfort and brain function benefits of the curcumin. I mean, wow, all in one formula. In the last 2 minutes, talk to me about this shortcut to better health and why you want everyone listening to this program to call now for that complimentary bottle of green tea CR.
19: Okay. Fortunately, there's an immense body of science that has been growing steadily for the past 20 years, and it's really rich science now. We know that of the various plant-derived substances that exist, green tea extract, curcumin extract, and resveratrol extract are at the absolute top of the list of protective, vitality-enhancing, overall health-promoting compounds. There just isn't anything like these. They're in the green tea CR, CR standing for curcumin and resveratrol, product in meaningful amounts. People will take this product. They're going to feel the difference. You're going to feel energy. You're going to feel more vitality. You're just plain going to feel better, kind of more fluid and in that flow of good health.
18: Sure.
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18: 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We appreciate your insight. Thanks so much.
19: Thank you. 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

0: News. I'm Paul Stevens. Efforts underway as we speak to salvage a ceasefire between the U.S. and Iran.
1: The Trump administration demanding that Iran issue a public statement agreeing to stop firing on commercial ships and declaring the Strait of Hormuz open.
0: And that's Fox's Kevin Cork. President Trump also warning the U.S. would quote-unquote decimate Iran if it carries out an attempted assassination targeting him. Is there enough evidence to put Tyler Robinson on trial for killing Charlie Kirk?
2: U.S. District Judge Tony Groff is now tasked with sifting through mountains of evidence presented in the five-day preliminary hearing in Provo, Utah. Evidence that prosecutors say includes surveillance footage and a confession.
0: Fox's Jeff Manasso. Charlie Kirk was the founder of Turning Point USA. He was gunned down last September. 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
6: When Abraham Lincoln was elected president in 1860, America stood on the edge of collapse. Over the next 4 years, the Civil War claimed more than 700,000 lives and tested whether our republic could endure. As the war drew to a close, Lincoln looked beyond victory. He looked toward healing. In his second inaugural address, he challenged the nation. Let us strive on to bind up the nation's wounds, to achieve and cherish a just and lasting peace. Lincoln understood that preserving the greatest experiment in self-government required more than winning a war. It required the character to restore what had been broken. More than 160 years later, America still faces division. The question is not whether we'll disagree. The question is whether we still have the wisdom and the character to heal together.
7: Hey guys, it's Jennifer Horn. 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

0: 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And of course, every week on this program, we give you the opportunity to actually have a 15-minute phone call with Reed. 951-596-5566. 951-596-5566. And you and Reed have a conversation, 15, 30 minutes, whatever. And just say, hey, here's my question. What do you think? Or I think we're okay, but I don't really know. It's an opportunity for you. So you do have that opportunity, obviously, by talking with Reed Abedin at Safeguard Investment Advisor Group to get some insight into your situation. I'm Mark Elliott. Glad you're with us today. Reed, this start of the show today that we're going to talk about, the topic right out of the gate, is kind of right in your wheelhouse. Because I know that you have just spent, what, six figures on SpaceX? Because it's an IPO. I mean, that's the thing, right? There's always a new investment grabbing headlines.
1: Oh boy, yeah. Was that one good? Because, you know, in the last few weeks, I think I have received so many calls and inquiries on this SpaceX. I mean, it is, everyone knows about SpaceX. What they have missed is all the details. So I've had so many inquiries from my clients saying, hey, should we buy it? Should I wait? How should we structure this? And so, yeah, it's been an interesting few weeks, to say the least.
0: I would think, and certainly it's Elon Musk, SpaceX, they do a lot of different things. I'm so illiterate when it comes to the investment world. I'm like, what is an IPO? Well, it's initial public offering, right? So basically every stock will have an IPO at some point when they start. Facebook did it several, I don't know how long ago, but quite a while ago. And it started crazy high, then it dropped. And if you'd held on to it, you'd be in really good shape right now. So that's kind of what you feel like SpaceX would do, that eventually you're going to be ahead of the game. But Anthropic is coming. OpenAI is coming. There's always some new investments that's grabbing headlines. How do you talk people, maybe, I don't know, you're not really talking them into it, but when people call and say, hey, Reed, should I buy some of this? Well, don't go all in. Don't go 100% of your stock portfolio is SpaceX or Anthropic or any of that. But it's not bad to take a percentage, right? A 5 to 10%, maybe ballparkish. I don't know. How do you look at that?
1: Well, it really depends on the individual. But, you know, the news is everywhere. Excitement of it being contagious. I think the most common thing that I would see is this fear of missing out is really what's creating this. But what is popular doesn't mean it's really appropriate for everyone to have. So most, I think I saw this statistic that the average IPO that's had hype has lost somewhere in the neighborhood of 55% within 12 months. Now, I'm not sure what's going to happen with SpaceX. Obviously, it jumped up. There was a huge demand for it, and it's kind of, you know, bounced all over the place. But for a company that loses billions of dollars every year, I would caution people on putting too much in there. You know, the way I put it is, if you had a kid selling lemonade down the street from you and they're making $100, would you go in there and say, hey, listen, I'll buy your business for $3 million? So that's what it's looking like at this point. The numbers are quite staggering.
0: I do think it is interesting with SpaceX, OpenAI, and Anthropic all expected to go public here very short. SpaceX has. The other two are going to be coming shortly after, I guess. But all three of those are certainly high profile. They're fast growing, but they also come with huge spending demands, which is what you're talking about. There's obviously uncertain profitability. Could be a win, could be a loss. Yep. And then evaluation questions that really you shouldn't ignore, I would imagine, right?
1: Correct. So valuations are one of the keys. And then that determines your question earlier. Should it be 5%? Should it be less? So there's nothing wrong with buying into these at some point. I would not do it immediately. And for
0: SpaceX's valuation, by the way, is they're targeting like a possible $1.75 trillion valuation.
1: Yeah. So I think they lost somewhere in the neighborhood of $7 billion last year. Yeah. I mean, sure. I can you imagine a company that doesn't make any money and their valuations are in the $1 trillion range? Yeah. So obviously there's a lot of hype there, and Elon has done some good things, clearly. So key here is it really worth it? And at this stage of the game, what percentage? So it should not be based on a one size fits all. We should factor in multiple aspects of it. What dollar amount? And if you are going to buy it for the long term, let me fill you in on an idea. If you put it within your IRA, if you're going to hang on to it long term and it drops, send it to your Roth. Then you convert the stock low. And then when it bounces back, if it's a long term investment and hopefully it comes through, all that gain will be for you for tax free. So there's some options. Now you'll have taxes to pay. So I'd caution you on that. You'd want to talk to an advisor, make sure that it's not pushing you into IRMA penalties or anything like that. But that's an option for someone to buy. The other aspect is this is going to show up in some index funds too at some point. So SpaceX, you don't have to necessarily buy it. It won't show up in the S&P, but it may show up in the NASDAQ, Russell, some indices that are going to, you know, add it in there.
0: So when you think about that, and Reed talked about it, the fear of missing out, right? Boy, everybody's talking about SpaceX and around the water cooler. We better jump in. And certainly a lot of people have, and it could be a great decision. Don't know. There's no way to predict exactly what will happen. But if you're trying to figure out, should I not? How does this fit into my retirement plan, my investment strategies? This is an opportunity to talk with Reed about your situation. Just go right to the guy that knows what he's talking about. 951-596-5566, 951-596-5566, and take advantage of that opportunity to talk with Reed about questions you have. And they may have nothing to do with this. They may have something to do with, boy, Reed, I think we're going to be okay. I wonder if our money's going to last as long as we need it. Could be that, right? 951-596-5566. So I think that's kind of the challenge, is that when there is a buzz around something like SpaceX, you know, you probably turn it on, you know, Fox Business, CNN Business, all those places that are talking those kind of things. They spent a lot of time discussing this when it was on the pike to be coming open, you know, that initial public offering. And then, of course, they'll keep following it. So there's a lot of buzz. That doesn't necessarily mean success. So like Facebook, when they did it, Reed, and went up, obviously a lot of people jumped on it. Then it dropped. And so people sometimes try to flip these fairly quickly because I know there's going to be a big uptick right out of the gate and then sell. That's a hard thing. And it's certainly not a retirement strategy because you guys aren't trying to time the market. So it depends on what dollars are for, doesn't it?
1: It does. And there's no way we're going to try and time the market, not on your life. And no one should be. For Facebook, the numbers showed that it lost 68% in the first year. Now, hanging on to the stock, you'd have been fine, like you said. So that's why it needs to be categorized a certain way, whether you should buy SpaceX or, you know, other IPOs that are going to come out that are really going to be have the same type of hype on it. Ultimately, when you invest, yes, we're all investing to make money, but you have to attach the plan that what you're doing this for and how it, what it's going to be used for into the future, protecting down the road. That's why I have not recommended anyone buy it right now. I have had clients who said, hey, Reed, I want to buy some, and I've done that for them. But overall, I would say, wait, your time is going to come when this thing drops and you can buy it then at a discount.
0: All right, final minute of this segment, final question on this topic. How do you help someone that has serious retirement savings? They've done a great job saving for retirement, but how do you help them decide whether that hot opportunity actually belongs in their portfolio? Is that just kind of looking at the overall strategy?
1: It is looking at the overall strategy. And I don't think there's anything wrong with buying SpaceX, but understanding the expectations of it. So if you were retired and you saved well, there's nothing wrong with taking some risk. And if the stock drops, I would explain to the client, hey, if this stock goes south on you, what are our options? Well, most people are going to say either I'm going to sell it or hang on to it long term. And then they tell me, well, I just hang on to it long term. I go, okay. Well, then we should buy it within your IRA, because if it drops, I can send it to your Roth. And since you said that this is a stock you're going to hang on to long term, we pay the tax on the lower value. When the stock comes back up, you get it fully tax-free. So attaching the investment selection to a plan makes it far superior than just an investment. This is what I really focus in on, is making sure that the approach is consistent with the vision.
0: I like that. It's easy to follow, easy to understand. Everybody's situation is unique, obviously, and that's what it comes down to. Your situation, does it make sense? And if it does, where does it make sense? So again, to talk with Reid, no cost to do so, 15, 20-minute phone call, 951-596-5566. That's 951-596-5566. And again, there's no cost to you to talk with Reid about any topic you have financial retirement related. You can certainly talk to him about the IPOs that are coming out, but you can talk about whatever you really would need to understand more about. 951-596-5566. We're just getting started on the Big Picture Retirement Show with Reid Abedin of Safeguard Investment Advisor Group. 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
0: 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Offices in Corona, Roseville, San Diego, Escondido, Santa Barbara. It's a great opportunity for you to the office that's closest to you. Come in, have a conversation. Let's figure out where you are. And can the team help? That's really what Reid and the team are all about, is helping you figure out where you are, giving you clarity, and then hopefully confidence moving forward. A lot of times I sit down with people and they're like, yeah, you don't need us. You've done a tremendous job. You can retire whenever you want to. That'd be great to know. But if I'm going to retire and it's not really a good decision, I'd probably like to know that too before I actually do it. So you have that opportunity to talk with Reid, 951-596-5566. That's 951-596-5566. This is kind of a fun. I like myths about whatever. And we're going to talk about some of the retirement's myths, if you will.
1: Myths.
0: M-Y-T-H, myth. And the first one is that, okay, you retire, you're going to spend much less in retirement. And it's easy to assume that your expenses could drop. Many retirees actually maintain or even increase their spending, but that's the myth, that people will spend less in retirement. Do you buy that?
1: I hope for my wife, yes. I hope she's not listening, then she'll shout at me when I get home. But not always. There are some people who retire who want to really enjoy it because they've postponed doing the things that they want to do. And so they're going to spend it up and travel and do, you know, do things that they want. There are others who are saying, hey, listen, I traveled and I'm not really interested in doing so. I just want to kind of do some volunteer work and things like this. Either way, whatever that number becomes or is, should I say, it is going to increase due to inflation. It is going to increase because of our cost of living is rising very fast, and it will always do so over time. I have clients who have paid more for their car than their home, not because they drive an expensive car. It's just because cost of living has risen to the point. Now, if I reverse time and say, hey, that home you bought for $40,000, in 30 years, you're going to pay more for your car for it. They'll be like, Reed, what are you, crazy?
0: Exactly. I think the average car price of a new car today is like 50 grand.
1: It actually increased over 50. Just actually the numbers just came out. This is the first time that the average car being sold in the United States, it's over $50,000. Oh my goodness. If I would have told that to people, you know, 30, 40 years ago, you need to stop drinking the Kool-Aid.
0: My first car was $600 Volkswagen Beetle, 1966.
1: Mine was a Toyota Tercel for $1,650.
0: You paid too much for a Tercel.
1: I think so. I was like, it was a hoopty. But anyway, my point, we digress. My point is, this is where it's going. So when the myth is, I'm not going to spend much in retirement, not necessarily. And even if you think you're not, we have to factor in inflation. So yes, it's a myth.
0: Yeah, and it really just depends. You sat down with people that are going to spend less in retirement because they're not going to do as much as the next person that comes in or couple that comes in and sits down with you. So it is really a case by case. So the opportunity, you think you will, but boy, things are going to keep going up in cost. I think a stick of butter was like 70 cents 30 years ago, and now it's almost $5. So yeah, think about that. And a car now over 50 grand for a new one, that's nuts. All right, here's one that I know is not a myth. This is a fact. And I know that I never, ever have to worry about healthcare ever again because I've now hit Medicare age. Medicare will cover all healthcare costs.
1: Now,
0: fact.
1: Fact. I'm not sure which fact you got that from, but it is not. And so, again, this is some of the changes that have happened over the past decade or so. When a 65-year-old retired, they'd go on Medicare and they would get some supplemental or things like this. Today, IRMA penalties are challenging this. That's if someone makes too much money. So let's describe what that means. Not everyone who makes a lot of money is going to be subject to these stealth taxes, which are IRMA penalties on Medicare. Some people who are collecting RMDs because they don't need the money, but the government's forcing them to pull out, are pushed into IRMA penalties. So your costs are rising. And again, these are some of the changes that this one big, beautiful bill, unfortunately, is. And obviously, we have a government shutdown about healthcare costs and premiums. These are unknowns. This is why I've stressed so long for so long about this. These are the unknowns that we can't calculate. And that's why it's imperative your investments and your total picture is being addressed constantly. Who would have guessed 3 years ago we were going to have this issue today? No one can. It's not calculate. You can't calculate it. I've had people say to me, well, Reed, if I just invest in the markets, I'm going to be good. That's not always the case, as we described in early 2000s. That's why you need to have a buffered portfolio. That's why you need to have a bridge that you create from your IRA to your Roth so that when these things occur and they're negatives, you're able to offset them.
0: Okay, I got a couple more for you. And this one I think is probably relevant to me. I don't need to save as much, Reed, because I'm going to have to keep working, you told me. So if I have to keep working, I don't need to save as much down the road. That's probably not really a fact either, I suppose, is it?
1: No, it's not a fact. And look, you enjoy what you do, and that's what I love about this. You know, you and I chatting this every week. If you love what you do and you're not doing this for money, I've told many families, you should only retire if you want to. Now, that comes with if you've saved money and you're invested correctly, then you get to do what you want, which is very different than doing what you can. And you and I joke about this often, but really people who do what they want, their investments are there and they're working for them. So they're just doing what they enjoy. And that's very different than being forced to work and show up and do this. And that's what happened in 08. In 08, millions of Americans went back to work. There was actually a term, Mark, I don't know if you heard of it. It was called unretire. And because people were devastated because markets, the financial,
0: your 401k became a 201k.
1: Yeah, there you go. And there were so many terms for this, right? But ultimately it started in the mortgage business and then it kind of went into everything. Unemployment was double digits. You know, you had a 50% decline in the markets. This was utterly devastating for many, many Americans. So what was their recourse? They couldn't do what they want anymore because the way their investments were allocated. So they had to do what they can, and that is go back to work. This is something that you need to make sure doesn't happen to you, especially in this environment. No one is going to really know if this is a bubble or not until the future, and then we're going to look back. I would hate for you to look back and go, I should have, would have. That's why I encourage you, give me a call, schedule a 15-minute call. We'll talk through this. Make sure you're aligned the right way.
0: 951-596-5566. Okay. This one is, I think, a lot of people are going to relate to. Boy, I really probably shouldn't retire until I'm debt-free. That would be great, but I don't think you really have to be, do you?
1: No, you don't. And there's good debt and bad debt. Now, if you have credit card, those are no-nos. We've got to get rid of the credit cards right away. It is an impossible path with a credit card debt at 20%+. And so anytime I meet with someone, I always ask them their debt, income, everything else, not for judgment, not to tell them why are you doing this or slap them on the wrist. It's to get rid of some of the negatives that are there that will prevent you from taking the right path. So this is where we do an analysis. I don't know if I told you this, Mark. You know, I started taking golf lessons.
0: Yeah.
1: Right. And the reason I took golf lessons was I went to the studio. The instructor videoed different camera angles and everything else. And he showed me what I was doing as I was coming down. I swear to you, I could have played for 10 years and not realized what I was doing because it didn't feel any different until I started to see it. And then he kind of walked me through some thought patterns and steps to make it more efficient. That's exactly what we do for the consumer. That's exactly what we do for the person who's approaching retirement. We show them, educate them on this so that these blind spots that they may not be seeing, they get to witness. And then they go, ah, I got it. Now, here's the difference. I could have played 10 years with my stupid swing and everything else. Yeah, I'd have had a good time once in a while and just done this and that. It wouldn't have cost me my livelihood. The error on people who are retiring, if they don't understand these things, that's what it could cost them. That's why I encourage people, get a second opinion, schedule a 15-minute call. This will be time well worth spent to make sure you're on the right track.
0: So here's the number to do just that. 951-596-5566. No cost to you. 951-596-5566. Totally complimentary. It's a great opportunity. I think it's one of the more important phone calls you will make, certainly today. Reed, as always, enjoyed it. Enjoy the rest of the weekend. We'll do it again next week.
1: Okay, Mark. Talk to you soon.
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11: The Los Angeles Police Department is considering pausing its training academy ahead of the 2028 Olympics. Here's Daniel Martindale.
12: That's according to the LA Times, citing four department sources. The move would allow hundreds of training officers to work on the streets and provide extra patrols. Some officials say this would set back the city's efforts to hire more officers. The latest estimate says the Olympics will need about 24,000 police officers on hand, which the LAPD cannot provide alone.
11: Larry Marino in the Answer Newsroom.
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16: Here's the question for you and for me. Am I living for Christ, or am I living for my own pursuit, my own selfishness, my own 401k, house, appliances, new car? 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
17: 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Currently, Pastor Lee is teaching verse by verse through the New Testament book of Philippians. This practical study has important application for everyone, as the Apostle Paul encourages his reader to look to Christ, where true joy is found. So we're glad you've joined us today for this Bible study recorded live at Calvary Chapel Red Barn in San Bernardino.
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17: So open your Bible with us to the New Testament book of Philippians.
19: Come, Lord Jesus,
16: come. And he believes he's just in that situation temporarily. So he believes his ultimate deliverance is going to be, because he has an eternal perspective, it's going to be heaven. But it could be that God is going to deliver him from that present condition. And all because he had the prayer support of others. Now, let me just take just a moment to quickly plug our week of prayer that begins tonight. Prayer is vitally important for you. Prayer is your conversation to God. But prayer, God uses our prayers collectively to accomplish his will. It's like I said, it's a mystery. It's so important that we pray. Tonight we're going to begin praying. 6 o'clock, we worship. I'm going to do a short study on repentance, and we're going to pray. If you've never come to a meeting like that, don't be afraid. You don't have to even pray out loud. You can sit there with others as they pray and agree with them and pray in your own way. But to come and be a part of this, I so really want to encourage you to come. We'll be here tonight at 6 and then Monday through Thursday at 7 for 1 hour. We're going to pray. We meet together. We have a short, we worship the Lord real briefly, and then we break into small groups and pray. Pray for the needs of others. Pray for ourselves. Pray for our nation. Pray for the church. Pray for our missionaries. There's many things that we need to pray for. And Paul in 1 Timothy instructs the Christian to pray this way. Notice behind me, he says, "Therefore I exhort first of all that supplications, prayer, intercessions, and giving of thanks be made." That's the different kinds of prayer. There are lots of different kinds of prayer that we can use in our prayer meeting. But Paul goes on to say, giving thanks to all men, kings, and all who are in authority. So we pray for our government. We pray for our governor. We pray for our senators. We pray for those, our mayor and our leaders, our police chief and others that lead. We're called to pray for all of those people, all that are in authority, that we may lead a quiet, a peaceful life in all godliness and reverence. We're called to pray. I read a story about a man who got a permit to build the first bar in a very small town. The members of the local church were pretty upset by this. They opposed the building of that bar, and so they began to pray that God would intervene. A few days before the bar was scheduled to open, there was a storm, and lightning hit the structure and burned it to the ground. The church people were surprised, but they were very pleased, until they received a summons. The summons, they were being sued by this bar owner, because he believed their prayers were responsible for burning his building. They denied the charge, and they fought back. At the conclusion of the preliminary hearing, this is what the judge says. He said, "Well, at this point, I don't know what my decision will be. But it seems like the bar owner believes in prayer, but the church people don't." Prayer. Why did Paul have joy in spite of circumstance? Number one, prayer support. Number two, living with expectation and hope. Look at verse 20. "According to my earnest expectation and hope, that in nothing I shall be ashamed, but with all boldness, as always, so now also Christ will be magnified in my body, whether life or by death." Now he begins that statement there in verse 20 with "my earnest expectation," the word apokardioke. And that's an interesting one of those Greek words that's a combination of several words. Kappa means head, and dokia means watching or intense anticipation. And so he says, according to my understanding and my straining to expect what God is going to do. That's what he's describing here, a stretched out neck to see. And then he says, the hope, he was expecting good to come out of this. He was enchained. He was abused so many times, but he looked forward to the hope. He expected God to work in some way through the prayers of these people. And I love that he was so confident there. He's joyful, even though he's chained and incarcerated. He's joyful. He had an earnest expectation that in nothing that happened to him would make him ashamed. Again, he's about to go before Nero. His fate's going to be decided there. But his focus was on God, and his expectation, his straining, he looked forward to hope. And he knew this. Notice at the end, he says, "Christ will be magnified in my body, whether by life or by death." Didn't know how it was going to work out, but he knew that God was going to get glorified. Dwight Moody, I don't know if you've ever read about Pastor Moody, who held many crusades. He was like the worldwide, really, leader, like the Louis Palau or Billy Graham of his day. And back in Chicago, after he got saved, he started doing crusades. And he was known around the world as this great crusader, sharing the gospel in these large venues. But it was Moody who was traveling by boat on the Great Lakes when a really bad storm came up. The wind was blowing, the boat was going all over the place, and the people on board that were attending this trip with Mr. Moody, they got together and they held hands and they started praying, God, please keep us alive. You know, they're on the boat and they're all praying out loud for deliverance as Moody stood by watching. And one man walked up to him, he's all fearful. He goes, Moody, why don't you come and join our prayer meeting? And Moody said, well, I have one sister in Chicago, I have another one in heaven, and I don't care who I see tonight. Moody had an eternal perspective. That's what it means to live with that expectation and hope. Paul had it. Moody had it. Others have it as well. But Paul, it was the prayer of the saints for his ultimate deliverance. It was this living with expectation. And then number three, confidence in God's plan. Now, I'm going to break this verse down a couple of different ways, but notice verse 21. Paul says, for to me, to live is Christ, and to die is gain. And the first understanding or application of that would be that Paul is resting in God's plan. I don't know what it is, but God has a plan, and whether I live or die, I'm trusting God for his plan. If you're reading out of a Living Bible this morning, here's the translation. To me, living means opportunities for Christ, and dying, well, that's better yet. I like that translation. Paul, he could find joy in any situation because Jesus and living for Christ was the only thing that mattered to him. He was confident in God's plan for his life. Didn't matter where he was, didn't matter the circumstances. He had joy in spite of all of those things. And his survival was insignificant compared to living for Christ. He just didn't care about what happened to him. It was all about living for the Lord. If he lived, he could be used for God's glory. If he died, he would see Jesus face to face. It didn't matter to him. I've got a sister I could see in Chicago, or I'll be in heaven with the Lord. It doesn't matter. You see, they're living. These people are living with this hope. They're living with this expectant hope. They're living in a wonderful way. And so Paul, I love what he says in verse 23. He said, for I am hard-pressed between the two, having a desire to depart and be with Christ, which is far better. And he goes, I'd prefer if Nero just, you know, condemned me and they cut my head off and I'd be with Jesus. That's really what he's saying there. My desire is to depart and be with Christ. And then, verse 24, nevertheless, to remain in the flesh is more needful for you, so I guess I'll hang around. I love his perspective. It's wonderful. He doesn't know. He really doesn't know if he's going to live or die. But he submits to God's plan. He submits to where he is, chained at that moment. Oh, I'm in chains. God, deliver me. Oh, the pain. No. I think a lot of us are that way. We get a flat tire. Oh, Lord, what did I do? My tire's flat. Paul says, whether I live or die, doesn't matter. I just want to exalt Christ while I'm living. I'm submitting to the plan of God. And so he lives boldly by faith. And he experiences this joy in spite of the hardship or trial that he goes through. Look at verse 25. And being confident of this, I know that I shall remain and continue with you all for your progress and joy of faith. So he's basically saying this, I think God wants me to hang around a little longer for you. Not that I want to stay here, I'd prefer to go to heaven, but I think the Lord's going to keep me around because you need me here. So these five things that we're looking at here, number one, the prayer support, living with expectation and hope, that brought him joy. Confidence in God's plan, he was had joy and he could live that way. And then notice my fourth point is living is Christ. Now I'm going to break this verse down a little bit more because this is where we make application in a big way. He says, for to me to live is Christ. Paul is basically, he's basically saying that everything I do, everything that I am, everything that I've tried to be, I look forward just focusing on Jesus Christ in every encounter with every person, in every situation. Living is Christ. And his one goal is to bring honor to the Lord, not to himself. His goal is to live for Jesus Christ. What a wonderful, wonderful example. Whether he was by a little creek side near Philippi where he preached to the first convert there in Europe, Lydia, a woman, didn't matter. Whether he went to a synagogue with the elders looking at him, you know, like we know this guy, he used to be one of us and now he's a follower of the way, the one, the way, the truth, and the life. He's following Jesus and they're looking at him and he's preaching Christ in the synagogue. Whether he was incarcerated in Israel or in Rome, he preached Christ. His message was always about the Lord. Notice this verse in 1 Corinthians. These are Paul's words, remember. He says, for I determined not to know anything among you except Jesus Christ and him crucified. That was his life. That was everything to him. He preached the gospel. He preached to kings. He preached to soldiers. He preached to men and women, to Jews and Gentiles. It didn't matter. He preached to anyone who would listen to him. Living in Christ, for Paul, meant to imitate everything Jesus did and to share the gospel. Here's the question for you and for me. Am I living for Christ? Or am I living for my own pursuit, my own selfishness, my own 401k, house, appliances, new car? What am I living for? The writer of Hebrews helps us to understand what we should live for. Notice behind me, let us lay aside every weight and the sin which so easily ensnares us, and let us run with endurance the race that was set before us, looking unto Jesus, the author and finisher of our faith. Living for Christ. That's what it is to be a Christian, to live for the Lord, to run the race with endurance. And Paul says, for to me to live is Christ. If the gospel advances, I'm satisfied. If I can share the truth with a Roman guard and proclaim, I'm glad. Doesn't matter what I'm going through. I just want to magnify the Lord. That was his outlook. He had that eternal perspective. Which brings us to the fifth thing. This is what brought joy and confidence to Paul. The fifth thing is to die is gain. Living is Christ. And to die is gain. Verse 21, he says, and to die is kerdos. The word means advantage. I'm going to live for Christ and do everything I can, but death to me is an advantage. It's better. It's far better for me. That's really what he's saying here. It's his advantage. As you follow his thought through here, he's saying, I'm living now for Jesus. I'm loving him. I'm knowing him. I'm serving him. Jesus is my whole reason for existence. And as long as the gospel is preached, I'm content. I have joy. Nothing else mattered to him. He was living for Jesus. Didn't matter if he had trouble. Didn't matter if he was beaten. Didn't matter if he was imprisoned. He saw his death as kerdos, an advantage. To die is gain. Here's the application, and this is how I'm going to close this morning, but I have 4 points that I want you to listen to carefully. Notice 4 ways that death is gained for the Christian. A lot of us are afraid of death. What's going to happen when I die? I'll tell you what. Let me show you what the scripture says. 4 ways that death is gained for the Christian. Number one, we gain a better body. I mean, who doesn't want one of those? We're living in this body. 2 Corinthians 5, notice what Paul writes behind me. For we know that if our earthly house, this tent, so he's using a metaphor, talking about your and my physical body, this flesh, and he's saying it's a house. We inhabit this house. It's a tent. We're in it for a brief time. It's a temporary dwelling place. He said, if this house, my body, is destroyed, we, Christians, we have a building from God, a house not made with hands, eternal in the heavens. And then he goes on to describe the house you're living in right now, your body. He says, for in this we, what? Groan. How many groan in your body right now? I mean, we all know what that means. We understand exactly what he's saying. And then he says this, I earnestly desire to be clothed with a habitation from heaven. Why? Because it's eternal. It's not a temporary house. It's a glorified body. It's an immortal body. It's an eternal body, one that will not succumb to sickness, disease, or death. I love that. It's the death and resurrection. Through death and resurrection that we get this body that he's talking about here. It's a better body. Never grows old. Never fails to disease, never suffers pain, and will never die. It's a better body. The second way death for the Christian is gain, is we get or gain a better home. We gain a better body, we gain a better home. For the Christian, death, I think the best description when I stand before people and do a funeral memorial service is the word pass. You pass from death to life. You pass from this temporary body that succumbs to whatever it succumbs to, death, disease, whatever. You die, and then you pass immediately into the presence of the Lord. To be absent from the body is to be present with the Lord. The Bible makes it very clear that heaven is our home. So we gain a better home in our death. That's why Paul, notice verse 23 again here in Philippians 1, he says, for I am hard-pressed between the two, having a desire to depart and be with Christ, which is far better. I want to depart. And that word depart in the Greek is a nautical term. It has to do with a boat that's leaving its moorings and moving away from the harbor out into the open sea. That's what it means to die. You let go, the anchor comes up, you're not held to this world anymore, and you gain a better home. Heaven for the Christian is spelled this way, H-O-M-E, home. Heaven is our home. We're sojourners here, the Bible says. Heaven is our home. The third way that death is gained for the Christian is we gain a better inheritance. Our final inheritance is not here. You can't take it with you. Your house is going to finally succumb to all the bugs and all the paint's going to peel off and it's going to go back to its natural state. Have you ever been to a place where, you know, you read about them or see them in Alaska? 10 years later, you know, there's a tree growing through the kitchen, you know, sink, and there's stuff. Everything goes back to the way it was. And this world is not our home. And we get to heaven, we get a better inheritance that does not fade away. Our final inheritance is in heaven, and it's there in heaven that we cannot take any of our physical material things, but in heaven, it's where we all desire to hear these words. Notice behind me, well done, good and faithful servant. You're faithful over a few things, I'll make you ruler over many. Enter into the joy of your Lord. Death is gain for the Christian because we gain a better inheritance. And then number four, we gain a better fellowship. The longer I live, the more Christians that I know that pass from here, and I know where they are. I haven't lost them. I've lost contact. There's separation for a moment, But I have every assurance in the Word of God that those that die in Christ are in heaven, and I will be reunited with them one day. It gives me tremendous hope. We'll have a better fellowship when we get to heaven. Maybe your best friend is gone. Maybe you've suffered the loss of a child. I can't imagine how excruciatingly painful that is. Or your loving grandma or grandpa that prayed you into the kingdom and you've lost them. But truth is, the longer we live on this earth, the more Christians that we come in contact will be in heaven. But in heaven, the Bible says there's no more crying, no more pain, no more death, no more disease. There's nothing like it. Those things go away with this world. We get a new body. We're in heaven forever and ever. That eternal life that God has promised us. And we'll be reunited with our loved ones again. Best of all, we'll see Jesus face to face. I mean, that's what we all want to see. But I love that truth. Death for the Christian is gain. A better body, a better home, a better inheritance, and a better fellowship. So let me end this morning by asking you to fill in the blank. To live is blank. To live is work. To live is success, friends, kids, sports, sex, hobbies. To live is, what is it? How would you fill out and answer that question? Because work lacks fulfillment. Success is only temporary. Friends will come and go. Kids will grow up and leave. And living for sex will leave you empty and ashamed. None of these things are worth your one and only life. Only one life will soon be passed, and only things done for Christ will last. How would you answer that question? To live is, oh, I pray that you'd say Christ, says Paul. To live for Christ. For to me, to live is Christ, and to die is gain. Let's pray.
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3: When Abraham Lincoln was elected president in 1860, America stood on the edge of collapse. Over the next 4 years, the Civil War claimed more than 700,000 lives and tested whether our republic could endure. As the war drew to a close, Lincoln looked beyond victory. He looked toward healing. In his second inaugural address, he challenged the nation, "Let us strive on to bind up the nation's wounds, to achieve and cherish a just and lasting peace." Lincoln understood that preserving the greatest experiment in self-government required more than winning a war. It required the character to restore what had been broken. More than 160 years later, America still faces division. The question is not whether we'll disagree. The question is whether we still have the wisdom and the character to heal together.
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0: Pam Puso. A demand and a deadline from the U.S. to Iran concerning the Strait of Hormuz.
1: Per Axios, U.S. officials want Iran to publicly acknowledge the strait is open, commit to stopping attacks on commercial vessels, and recognize that shipping lanes will remain open without tolls.
0: Fox's Madeline Rivera, this as Iran's supreme leader vows revenge for the death of his father. Parts of Missouri are hoping to dry out.
2: They saw in some of those communities on the high end as much as a foot of rain for Thursday. Thursday really into Friday when all that was coming down. We're still tracking a risk of some flooding as we move through the weekend. Now that's shifted a little farther off towards the east.
0: Fox meteorologist Adam Klotz, hundreds of people have been rescued, a state of emergency declared in Missouri. 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
3: The Answer. Breaking news.
4: A private prison company is selling two of California's largest ICE detention centers to the federal government. On Monday, CoreCivic announced it had sold facilities to the U.S. Department of Homeland Security for $1.5 billion. It's selling the Otay Mesa Detention Center near San Diego and the California City Detention Center in Kern County. The company estimates it will net a profit of $1.1 billion from the sales. Larry Marino in the Answer Newsroom.
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0: All right. I'm so excited for the recording today. I get to bring on a special guest, someone that I've spent time with over the last several months getting to know her business. And I'm confident that the insight that you're going to share is going to be valuable to many of our listeners. So without further ado, I want to make an introduction to our guest today on Building Wealthy Habits. Her name's Cindy Jennings. Welcome, Cindy.
1: Thank you. I'm really excited to be here. Happy to have the conversation.
0: So excited. I'm going to give a little bit of the bio background so our listeners kind of have a context regarding your wealth of experience and your insight. So Cindy, you're the founder of Interwovenly and the LifeWise program. And there's several different programs underneath that LifeWise title. I'm hoping that we can kind of unpack some of them in our conversation, but notably the LifeWise Master Plan, LifeWise Interrupted, and LifeWise Exit. And the work that you do is, as I understand it, you come alongside business owners at a point of either anticipation or as they step into a major transition. And as we all need coaches in our life, this particular intersection is so vital for business owners as and executives and managers as they navigate a big transition, maybe out of the work that they're doing. It could be a big exit that they've been anticipating. And then what happens next?
1: Good drama. That's good drama.
0: Yes. And sort of as the dust settles, right? Like,
1: exactly.
0: As we both know, there's a lot of excitement and celebration in some of those big transitions in life. And sometimes
1: yes.
0: What's not often talked about is what happens as the dust settles. So enough of my kind of banter, but I wanted to lay the foundation of our conversation. And I just wanted to start with this question to kind of begin our time together. But as you've gotten to know the clients that you've worked with, what are some common signs that you see when someone might be on paper, so to speak, financially ready for a big transition, retirement or exit, sale of their business? But what are some signs that maybe they're not ready personally or psychologically?
1: Mm-hmm. Yeah, the most obvious one, and thank you for the introduction. The most obvious sign, I think, is delay, any kind of stall tactic that you see, right? So if they're retiring, it's like, oh, I just need to get this one person hired and on board. And, oh, I just need to finish this one project. Or if you're selling a business, it's, oh, you know, again, it could be the same thing. I need to get this one person on board before we sell so that I don't have to be involved in it. Any kind of delay tactic that you see is really the first sign. And sometimes those are real. I mean, those are real things that have to happen before you leave a position or sell a business. But when you see it sort of, you know, perpetually happening where these stall tactics are coming up, then you know that the person is maybe experiencing some anxiety around not the business being sold, but them personally. Because I think what people don't realize when you retire, when you exit a business or sell a business, it's a financial thing, but it's also a very personal one. And the personal side is not talked about much. And that's kind of where I've specialized. I have done a lot of change and transition. And there really is a lot of unexpected feelings, emotions, anxiety around these big events that are celebrations that also come with some subterfuge of grief and other emotions that we don't name very often. And especially if it's men who are retiring and don't talk about their emotions very much, they may not even
0: as
1: be able to name it.
0: Yeah. I love that you said grief. I do find that in the work that we do, and I know you're familiar with our industry, having spent time in financial services, is that sometimes the emotions that they're feeling come out in a totally different dialogue. Well, I thought I wanted to sell my business for X price or valuation or multiple, but you know, we have higher inflation right now. So maybe that number needs to go up, right? The target starts to shift, even if the plan is solid, so to speak, like we're pressure tested, we've dealt with all the variables, and then that like end date or the goalpost, you know, keeps shifting. And that's work that, we talk about the numbers in the space of financial planning, but those are the moments when it's like, ooh, I think there's something more here.
1: Yes.
0: There's almost like a sense of mourning, like a loss.
1: Yes, for sure. And I think it goes unacknowledged. I think it's hard to name, like when you're doing this personal transition in whatever way you're doing it for anybody, it's hard to name what's happening because I think there's a lot of pressure of like, oh my gosh, especially if you're selling and it's like a big sale and it's like, fantastic, I'm going to make all this money and you should be happy.
0: Yes, there's the should.
1: Yeah. And it's like, of course I'm happy. And I have spent the last 5, 10, 20, 30 years pouring myself into this thing. So of course there's going to be grief in letting it go and mourning, a mourning period, if you will. It's sort of this weird juxtaposition of freedom and loss at the same time that I see people have to navigate.
0: Yeah, that should, right? Like how often, right, do we live in this, all of us, right? In this mindset of should, you know, and in that moment when literally it can be like everybody around you, if you have other partners or shareholders or even we talk a lot about even not in an exit situation, but maybe in like a major growth moment where it's been acquisition or merger and all of a sudden everybody's celebrating and you're like faced with the biggest tax bill you've ever thought possible in your life. And you're like, I am not celebrating. I should. And there's this like shame, like that gets thrown on your back.
1: Yes. Should to me is shame. If you should yourself, you're shaming yourself for some reason.
0: Yes.
1: And the, you know, the tax bill could be like, oh, I should have seen that coming, or I should have asked that question. And reality is, I mean, most business owners are really usually only selling once. There's some serial entrepreneurs out there that are doing it over and over and over. But in general, like, this is not something you do every day. And so you think because you're a successful business person, you should be able to understand and navigate everything in all aspects of it. So, you know, when you run into those things that, like, you feel like, oh, man, I should have known that. Or man, why am I feeling anxiety? Because even if I have a big tax bill, I made more money. I'm still good. Why do I feel this, like, kind of icky feeling underneath that I don't know how to name or explain even?
0: And I love this because you're kind of teeing up my next question, which is, you know, earlier we talked about, like, what's the most impactful moment for sort of Cindy to enter stage right and come alongside them? A lot of people, I think, arrive in that moment not anticipating the emotions or the experience that they're having, maybe simply because a lot of people don't talk about it.
1: Yeah.
0: You know, the headlines are born by the celebration, but the subtext is, I'm really struggling here, or my marriage is struggling in a way that I didn't anticipate. So all of us wish we had that crystal ball and could anticipate those things so that we were adequately resourced as we walked into them. But tell me about when you sort of commonly enter stage right, so to speak, and here comes the support you've experienced both like pre-transition and post-transition. Tell me about kind of your experience on the timeline there.
1: It's changed since I started. When I first started, I was really capturing the people who had like exited and then like, this is not the utopia I thought it was going to be. And what do I do now? And some people in some pretty bad places, right? And like, what am I going to do? How do I fix this? They have a spouse that's like, I don't get this either. You know, it's just not going as well as they had imagined necessarily. And I'm happy to work with those clients. They're in a different psychological state than those that if I can capture them before they sell. They're similar processes, but they're just in different places. And it's just a requirement of meeting them where they're at. So if they've already sold and they're like, oops, I lost all the structure. Because think about a business or a workplace. It's giving you all of the structure to your day. And selling or retirement feels like freedom, but freedom from structure isn't necessarily what everybody wants. It's like, I just want to define my structure. And if they haven't defined the structure, they find themselves a little lost post-sale. So I started there and I was like, okay, I really want to work hard to catch people before they sell or before they retire or leave the business because they can avoid a lot of pain. Mm-hmm. They can avoid a lot of pain if they just start thinking about it earlier. And it also gives them a little more spaciousness to experiment without a lot of pressure. So most of my clients know I'm working with them mostly a year before they sell, sometimes two or three if they're really forward planning.
0: Savvy,
1: and, yeah, exactly. And what that does, if I can work with them beforehand, and to any clients that are thinking about it, if you can start this thinking beforehand, it really is a gift to yourself. This is kind of strategic planning for your personal life, if you will. And so you've been strategically planning for your business and not necessarily thinking about the end of the business and who you are and what you'll do and who you'll become without the business being your value, your competence, your external signature of success. So if you can start to think about who do I want to be when this is done? Who do I want to become? Like, what have I put on the side?
0: Yeah.
1: What things might I be interested in exploring? Do I want to do any consulting or investing in other companies after this or not? I've had clients do both. One that thought he was going to do consulting. And then when we really sat down and looked at his values and what he wanted and looked at sort of like the map that we used to map the next chapter, he was like, you know what? I'm done. I don't want to do that. I want to go do these other things. And he even wanted to do some philanthropy, but he's like, I'm done with this set of philanthropy. I've done my whole career. I want to go do this type of philanthropy over here. Mm-hmm. So it just allows them to start thinking about it, to let it percolate, if you will, and to experiment. We do come up with a blueprint in the process that I use, but I call it a blueprint, not a plan, because it can change and it should, and it should evolve. And you're like, you know what? I thought I wanted to be an artist, but turns out I just want to go to art shows. You know what I mean?
0: Yeah. Like, yeah. You know? I really am not that good at, with the paintbrush in my hand.
1: Yeah, exactly. And I don't want to do that. Like, I don't want to spend the time to, you know,
0: it's like space to explore. We're developing a sketch.
1: Yes. And you're just in a better mindset if you do it before you start than after. Because after feels a little bit like, oh my gosh, what have I done? You know, what am I going to do now? It's a little more urgent and a little more sort of out of the body experience where you're like, oh no, what have I done?
0: Yeah. Where you're already experiencing so much of that shift. Like maybe the paycheck has ended or the board meetings have ended, or who would have thought you were actually going to be kind of addicted to those KPIs and those metrics that drive you. I think earlier we were talking about those little tiny hits of, you know, adrenaline that we get throughout our day when we check things off the checklist. And yes, we talk about dreaming of freedom. And I love how you said we're kind of strategically mapping out the future, but it's not a set plan because, you know, we tell our clients all the time. That's why our relationship as financial planners is ongoing and dynamic. You know, Mike Tyson's famous quote, we all have a plan until you get punched in the face.
1: Exactly.
0: You
1: know?
0: And you've got to be able to bob and weave and shift and give yourself that space or that grace. No, I don't really want to be an artist. I thought I did. It's like trying on these different identities. And I'll tell you, the work that you do, I hope everybody listening, including our current clients and those who will come to work with us later, take seriously the work that you do, because the most successful financial plans are built and driven by or harnessed by a clear sense of vision. Even if that vision is shifting or changing, the financial plan needs to support it, and versus the other way around. You know, how often we talk to business owners, they're preparing for an exit. And yes, we want to talk tax strategy or charitable giving or foundation or donor advice, but we want to talk about all that. But all of it is dictated and harnessed by a vision that they have for themselves, for their family, et cetera.
1: I agree. I love that you brought that up because I do think they're so complementary. I mean, my own financial person was like, hey, you know, when do you want to retire and what do you want to do? And I was like, I have no idea. And that's how this whole thing started. I was like, how do I not know? I'm a strategic person. How do I not know this for my life? And also, like, how is my financial advisor going to help me if I don't know what I want? Yeah. And it's weird that what do you want is a really hard question to answer, but it's a hard question to answer.
0: Yeah. So let's talk a little bit. I referenced at the beginning of our time, like some of these programs that you have developed. If you wouldn't mind kind of opening your toolbox a little bit, I'm kind of a visual talker, so to speak, but opening your toolbox and talking about some, as you engage with your client, what are some of the tools that you use? You talked about building a blueprint. Kind of what's the process that you like to use?
1: Yeah, it's a month long process. So I'm going to speak specifically to LifeWise Exit because that's the main tool I use or system or service I use for anyone that's selling a business or retiring. And it is heavy upfront. So the first 6 to 8 weeks or so is that deep dive into really asking the questions that maybe they haven't been asking themselves and providing the guidance along the way to probe a little bit deeper. A lot of people are like, I don't even know how to ask myself these questions or to come up with the answers. So we're walking through some of that at the beginning of like, what are your values? What do you want? What are some of the possibilities? And it results in a blueprint. And I use a 10-year time horizon. There's some science behind it that I won't bore you with, but basically it creates some time spaciousness. And so if you think about an example might be instead of saying, oh, I want to play with my grandkids, what the 10-year does is say, okay, 10 years from now, what does my relationship with my grandkids look like? I got down on the floor and I played with them. I took them fishing. I took them to Disneyland, whatever it is. And then that can indicate then like, what do you need to do? And what does your lifestyle look like to do those things? I take them on a trip when they turn 10 years old. And then again, when they're 18 or whatever the things are, both, how are you going to get there? And to your point, how are you going to finance it? And things
0: that, yes,
1: you making
0: yeah.
1: sure
0: are we
1: going to
0: save for it? Yeah.
1: Yeah. How are your resources allocated? Or, you know, how are we going to do this? So, or I want to be philanthropic, but I want my family to be involved. And so we're going to set up a fund and we're going to change. What does that look like? Oh, we're going to have everybody pick a charity or whatever that's going to look like, right? So by using the 10-year time frame, it just expands like, what do you want that to look like? And then you kind of back into it.
0: Yeah, I love even what you said, just to interrupt about, you know, I want to be on the floor playing with my grandkids and how that might inform a new health regimen. There's so many people are like, no, I'm going to have extra time in the day. I'm finally going to get that gym membership. And the gym that I go to here, we have people in their 70s that have walked through this or they're either anticipating retirement or they just retired. And it's like at that phase of your life, you're not showing up to the gym to be a bodybuilder for the most part, right? For the most part, maybe there's the anomalies out there, but what are you showing up for? Is it flexibility? Is it mobility? Is it longevity? Mm-hmm. Right? So anyways, just a little
1: bit. No, it's great. And it gives a new filter, a new purpose for actually going to the gym or walking or doing whatever you're doing. It gives that, you know, something to attach that effort to.
0: Motivation.
1: And what I find with high performers who I'm working with, CEOs, it's like that level of clarity on what the 10 years looks like is actually motivating. It's sort of their new scorecard, if you will. It's not a business scorecard. It's a life scorecard. And I use that even lately too, because it's just to kind of keep yourself on track, which is actually another tool that I use in the process. It's called the decision compass. And so what I found working with people is that once you retire or sell your business, a lot of opportunities start coming at you. So be on a board, fund my brother-in-law's new business, whatever the things are, right?
0: You have a target. You didn't know it, but you get a target on your back. Yeah,
1: exactly. Exactly. And so what the decision compass does is it really gives them a decision framework. And I also have started working with professional athletes. It's actually really helpful for them too, to say, this is why I'm going to fund your project or why I'm not going to fund your project or whatever the thing is. And it gives them like, this is their criteria for me to engage, you know, in this way, whether it's advisory or investment or whatever it is. And it gives them a framework to say, this is why I'm doing it. This is why I'm not doing it. And then we talk about the language around saying yes and no to things sometimes too. So the blueprint, which sets the stage for experimenting that I talked about earlier, and then the decision compass. And then the last tool, I think there's others, but I think the highlight is sacred ground. So when you sell your business and you have a partner, especially a spouse partner, there are some things that on both sides are causing anxiety of things that are going to potentially change. And so we talk about that and we talk about what the sacred ground is, and we use those in small chunks. So if engagement is 9 months, we look at that every 3 months, where it's like, okay, my sacred ground is I always get to play pickleball on Saturday morning, you know?
0: Yes.
1: And you can't
0: be mad at me for it. Unapologetically. Yeah.
1: Right. You can't be mad at me for it. You can't try to change it. You can't make me feel guilty about it, et cetera. And there's a process that we go through to help the other spouse understand why that's so important to them. Mm-hmm. And so that both spouses will feel the sacred ground out, and then we evaluate. So it's sort of a process to both identify what's super important to you and what you're afraid of changing with this new dynamic. And then an easing of the letting go, if that is in fact something that's going to be let go. So, maybe I will let go Saturday morning pickleball. I'll play with you or on Sunday or whatever the thing is. Right. And so, but it's just like, ooh, that anxiety that comes from both sides of, I mean, so often, you know, the spouse has anxiety as well. So like we try to just minimize that anxiety
0: it's
1: between
0: not just
1: the couple.
0: One person's transition, even if they're the business owner exiting, it's impacting the whole household. And you really teed up this other question I was going to ask, which is how much of your work is done with an individual, or if it's a couple, spouse relationship, husband, wife, or whatever, how often do you work with the couple?
1: almost always, if there's a spouse involved and they're willing, they're not involved in the entire process. I mean, it is the business owner or the retiring executive who's going through the most change typically and is having those emotions of leaving the business or their workplace. But we bring in the spouse or partner strategically, specifically for those reasons. Because like, if you're like, oh, this is what I want my life to look like after the sale and your spouse isn't on board, that's not happening.
0: Yes.
1: So, and we want to address anxieties on both sides. It is a piece of my work that has grown more and more actually as it has grown to just really bring in the spouse. It's kind of, it just, you know, it depends. Some spouses want to be really involved and are really into the process. And some are like, you know, like I'm happy to be involved, but this is their thing. Yeah. And that's fine. However they want to engage, they is how we'll engage them. But
0: yeah.
1: I highly encourage the spouse to participate in at least a couple of the exercises that we do, a couple of the calls.
0: Because I have experienced this in, you know, if, for example, in a couple different situations with our clients where they lived through an exit, in this case scenario, the sale of a business, or maybe they continue to work for the new entity after merger and the stress actually increases. Mm-hmm. And the spouse is like, wait, hang on. I thought this was the moment, you know, where we get to relax or we get to go take that vacation that we wanted to, or you're going to have extra time. And actually the anxiety and the stress level increases exponentially. And it's like, you know, wait, what?
1: Yeah, this is not what I signed up for.
0: And it's like, this is now impacting me. That's one of my next questions was, most owners kind of know and identify what they're walking away from, because that's the experience that they have every day. And they're probably grateful to say, okay, I no longer have to do those board meetings, or I no longer have to meet these objectives or these sales goals, et cetera. They're relieved of those. But why is it so ambiguous or so much more difficult to try to create an expectation for what they're moving towards?
1: I think it's the unknown. Right? What they're working toward is unknown. The business solved a really key problem for them. They had a business to go to every day. The business told them when to show up, who to talk to, what problems to solve, what people to manage, clients to go for. Even if it's their own business, that structure is given. And so when that goes away and you no longer have that structure, nobody tells you where to be, what to do, what problem to solve. It's like, we are not equipped for that. And especially if you're a business owner, a high, you know, high performer, it's like, you're focused. You've been doing this and like, you're good at it. And so two things, it's like, one, it's unknown. And two, you don't necessarily know how to do it, right? We haven't done this piece of it. And if you don't think of it as a strategic planning process, is sort of how I think about it, even though it's a very internal and personal process too, it can make you feel like I've had the scaffolding around my life with my business. And if I pull that away, will the building still stand? I think that creates some of the anxiety. You know what you've been building, but it's like, who am I? What do I do? How do I have purpose, meaning? I mean, we know in retirement that purpose, meaning, and community and health are like key things. If you don't have those, you might struggle when you're, you know, post-career.
0: Even how often people, you know, easier said than done, so to speak. Yeah, I understand purpose is important and community is important, but now that they're having to actually live it out, it might have been underestimated in the past or fairly ambiguous. And now it's like, I didn't realize that my community prior to exit was my staff or my leadership team. And now having to find a replacement for that depth of connection and conversation, even cerebral top, just the engagement that they find there, it's not so easy, maybe. And we're living in a generation now where people are living, this generation plus probably the previous one, like we're living longer than ever.
1: Yes.
0: So gone are the days of retiring and sitting on the porch and whittling or playing cards all day. You know, you've got 30 years into retirement. Like there's a lot more that can be done.
1: Agreed. And I think the community is such a huge thing. I was actually talking to a business owner, not a client, just a friend. She had sold her business and she was like, I miss just like the chitter chatter, the like pop culture references and the have you seen this and the have you seen that? She's like, I did not expect to miss that as much as I did. She's just kind of blindsided her of like, oh, like suddenly my world is really like literally quiet. You know, I'm not talking to anyone and having those conversations and she really misses it. And it's a real thing. And I think structure, it feels like sort of a four letter word sometimes to some people, but I do think when you, if you go back to that time spaciousness, it's like, okay, you want to travel and you want to spend more time with family. That's what I hear a lot, right? Which are all great, but they're so broad and so vague. So putting some detail to it is something that we just don't really do. You know, it's like, yeah, we travel. Where do you want to go? I don't know. Like, maybe some people have some ideas.
0: Well, let's start with a bucket list. Yeah, let's start with the top 10.
1: Yeah, I mean, there's another client that, you know, they relocated to be next to their daughter and a new grandchild and uprooted their life at 65, moved to an entirely different place, love their daughter, love their granddaughter. But, you know, you can only take care of your grandkid for a day or a couple of days.
0: For many hours,
1: Right. And then it's like, and then they don't want to be super intrusive to their kid's life, but like, that's the only people they know. And so he was used to being like, he lived here in Denver and he's like, I could just call up the president of Wells Fargo and go have lunch. And he's like, now I can't do that in the new city. He doesn't know people there. And so I think that's, you know, a piece too of like, okay, you want to be involved in your kids' lives. That's great. How? Like just putting some specificity and some detail and really thinking about that and even talking to your kids about it.
0: Yeah.
1: You know, can be incredibly helpful. And again, if you're doing this before you exit rather than after,
0: than after.
1: You know, you can start to be like, well, we were going to move closer to them, but maybe we just get a place there. We are financially well off enough. We just get a place there a month at a time, every other month, or whatever it is. And we're
0: right.
1: But we're going to keep our community here in Denver where they happen to be.
0: Yeah. And I think that's where we're talking about that leap between what was a template of their daily life and now something that's completely unprescribed. And so even though people talk in anticipation of that freedom, that sort of blank slate can often be a little unsettling, maybe even unnerving. And I think the space that you give them in terms of, well, let's just try something. There's no one right answer. And moving kind of from that black and white sort of environment, very logical, highly practical, output oriented, into a new kind of gray space where lines are a little bit more wiggly and goals are different, and learning how to enjoy maybe a different cadence or a speed to their day. One of the things you mentioned before is this idea of like, is there work after the big exit? And maybe it's a different type of work. Maybe it's board work. Maybe it's consulting work, and having a sense of what you would actually enjoy doing or what's your highest value. Because at that point, you might not be working for the paycheck anymore. More than likely you're not. But how do we start to filter our best yes and then the no's and be empowered by those things?
1: Yeah. One of the early questions I ask business owners, executives is, what is it about work that is meaningful to you? So if we really dig into it, if it was significance at work, what's going to bring you significance in your personal life? If it was leading a team, you know, what team can you lead? If it's family, be careful. You know, but you can lead that team in a different way. Well, we can navigate that.
0: Yeah.
1: Or it's a community team. Like, if leadership is a thing for you, like, how are you going to lead post-career? Or if you're, I have one guy who's a problem solver, and like, his, going back to the spouse thing, his wife was like, oh my God, he's going to come home and solve all the problems at home, and I don't want him to. You know what I mean?
0: Yeah. So I'm not asking him to. Yeah.
1: No, but he loves to solve problems and he knows it. It's like, okay, what problems are you going to go solve that are meaningful to you and have an impact for you? So when you ask them and really dig into, what is it about work that you really enjoyed? You know, was it building something? Was it creating a team? Was it problem solving? It's like, give me the best, biggest, juiciest challenge you got. Let me sink my teeth into it. And then let's see, like, what are your interests? That's where the blueprint, we look at 8 different areas of life. It's like, where do you have the most energy? Where do you have the most charge? And how can those skills transfer from your work life into your personal life? And there's some that like, people like, I just want to let this go. I don't want to do this anymore. That's great. That's the freedom we're seeking, is I don't want to do this thing anymore. I don't want to be at anyone's beck and call. I mean, I want to do this on my terms, on my time. Wonderful. That's the kind of freedom we want. But it's like, what is going to transfer the thing that really filled you up at work into your personal life? And it's a different answer for every single person, but there are ways to get to that answer and then to experiment with that too, right? To be like, yeah, that's part of the, you know, last 6 months of the program that we're in. It's like experimenting, like, go, what can you go do? Go do this, go try it. How'd it go? You want to do more of that? You want to do less of that? Do you want to do it that way, but something, but like slightly different?
0: Yeah. But predicate, what I'm hearing you say is, as we wrap up our time, you have so many nuggets of wisdom here, but I hear that before you do, make sure you have a clear sense of the being, who you are and what you're all about and where you're headed. And that vision mapping, I feel like, is what just really draws the work that both of us do together in a cohesive way. Because the more clear the vision is, even if it shifts.
1: Yes.
0: But the more clarity that the individual has, the better the infrastructure is going to be, the better the motivation, the do. But before we just do, make sure we have a clear sense of the be.
1: Yes.
0: So as we wrap up our time, Cindy, I know we didn't get through all of our questions, so we'd love to have you back on Building Wealthy Habits. But for our listeners who want to learn more or connect with you, what is the best way for them to do that?
1: Yeah, the easiest way is connect with me on LinkedIn. You can find me at Cindy Jennings, or you can find me at lifewiseexit.com. 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
0: We'll connect the dots.
1: We can do a financial and a personal conversation.
0: And there you go. That's for the high achievers and listeners. So.
1: That's right.
0: Cindy, thank you again so much. Appreciate your time.
1: Thank you so much.
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11: Hello and welcome to another edition of Discoveries in Health. I'm your host, Chris McKay, and I'm really glad you're with me today because today we're going to be talking about an issue that affects each and every one of us, and that's stress. And believe it or not, whether it's job stress, financial stress, family stress, or even the little things that we're told not to stress about, any form of stress takes a serious physical toll on your body. But don't worry, because there is something you can do about your stress. And joining me today on the phone is Dr. Michael Pincus. And Dr. Pincus is going to talk about stress and give us some great information on things that we can do to reduce or even eliminate the negative effects that daily stress has on our bodies. For those of you that may not know Dr. Pincus, he is a nationally recognized authority on natural and alternative health. He's worked with top Hollywood celebrities, professional and Olympic athletes, and he continues to be involved in the latest research into today's top health concerns. And Dr. Pincus, thanks so much for being with us today.
12: Thanks, Chris. Great to be with you.
11: So let's get right into this whole stress issue. You know, stress is such a normal part of our daily routine these days, but why should we all be concerned about it? And more specifically, what's going on in our bodies and what are the warning signs that we should be looking for?
12: Well, you know, there's two ways to look at stress. One is what we call mental stress.
11: Uh-huh.
12: And the other is how stress affects your body. As a doctor, I'm more interested in how it affects your body.
11: Sure.
12: So the way stress affects the body is this. When a person's under stress, the body transposes the stress into tension.
11: Okay.
12: And your muscles end up contracting. And everyone feels that in their upper back and neck. You feel the tightness.
11: Right.
12: As a doctor, I'm more concerned about the muscles that you don't feel, such as the muscles in the arteries.
11: Oh,
12: that
11: okay.
12: Tighten up. And the muscles, the heart is a giant muscle.
11: Oh, right.
12: And the muscles in and around your digestive tract.
11: Mm-hmm, mm-hmm.
12: Because these are the things that are resulting in heart disease, digestive difficulties. And I want to talk a little bit in your show today about nutrition, because there are two nutrients that completely handle the body in terms of stress.
9: Okay.
12: Now, according to the research that I've been involved with, it's as simple as calcium and magnesium.
9: Calcium and magnesium.
12: Right.
9: Okay.
13: When you're deficient in calcium and magnesium, a lot of things can happen. Calcium, magnesium, for example, is needed in order to go to sleep at night. And how many people do you know that just don't sleep well? You wake up tired, your body hurts more, pretty soon it starts to wear you down, and pretty soon you get sick and you have a condition. When people are suffering from pain and osteoporosis and fibromyalgia and cramps in their legs and weird illnesses, so there's something wrong with this picture. And it has to do with not how much calcium someone's taking in their diet or how many calcium supplements or how many antacids you chew. It has to do with simple absorption, is that calcium getting absorbed into your body.
12: And so what we have to do is we have to find a way to put calcium back in the diet. Now, you think that would be really easy.
9: Sure, just drink milk.
12: Just drink milk or, you know, eat a lot of green leafy vegetables and that sort of thing. But first of all, people don't do that.
9: Right.
12: And second of all, the quality of the calcium that comes from our diet has been decreasing in the last 50 years.
9: Really?
12: Yeah, because things like pasteurization, foods are irradiated, the calcium is leached from the soils,
13: and people are taking medications that block it. So
12: the actual calcium is not being absorbed in the body.
9: Okay.
12: And then you see people taking Tums and calcium supplements, you know, they buy at the health food store or drugstore.
9: Right, right.
12: But these calciums don't absorb in the body.
9: That's interesting.
12: For a couple of reasons. One, when you take a let's say an antacid that has the calcium in it, like a Tums. First of all, calcium does not absorb in the body unless it's in an acidic environment. But see, what happens when you take a Tum? It's an antacid.
9: Oh, okay.
12: So even if you're getting calcium in the antacid itself, it's not being absorbed.
9: I see, because it has to be in an acid environment for it to be absorbed.
12: Exactly.
9: Okay.
12: Now, we have a product called the CalMax formula.
13: My CalMax formula is natural,
12: and the difference is that
13: it's a powder. And what happens is you put in hot water, and you mix it up, and you drink it down. So it's in a liquid instead of a pill,
12: and it absorbs into your system.
9: Wow. So that solves that problem then.
12: Well, yeah, because when calcium and magnesium are in a liquid state, it absorbs 10 times better than in any other state.
9: Wow. That's great. Matter of fact, yes, I'm reading the can right now. It says a fast-absorbing calcium and magnesium beverage powder.
13: Well, it comes down to absorption. One of the ways to tell if you're not absorbing calcium is take a look at what drugs you're taking. 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Are you on pain medications? Do you need sleeping pills? 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I mean, this is really amazing.
14: 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And when you do call today, you're also going to get that free book. It's called The User's Guide to Calcium and Magnesium. And folks, this book is packed with vital information about why your calcium needs change with age, calcium's role in cardiovascular health, osteoporosis, diabetes, depression, fatigue. 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
12: Oh, yeah. And Chris, listen, I'd like to do something very special for the listeners today, so I'm going to give away an extra free bottle of my CalMax formula to the first 100 callers.
14: Well, thank you for doing that, Dr. Pincus. 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I'll give it to you again. 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If you're just joining us, I've got Dr. Michael Pincus on the phone today, and we're talking about something that we're all too familiar with these days, and that's stress. And we're finding out about the damage that everyday stress can do to our bodies, the warning signs that we should be aware of, and what we can do to alleviate and even eliminate the effects of stress. And Dr. Pincus, you were talking earlier about calcium and magnesium and how we need these nutrients in our bodies to fight the effects of stress, and how your CalMax formula can help us in this battle against stress. I'd like to talk for a minute about how the magnesium factors in. I mean, I'm starting to understand about the calcium, but what does magnesium do?
12: Well, we're talking about stress, and we're talking about stress affects the body. And first of all, in order to function at all, your body needs magnesium. It's probably, of all the vitamins I could list, magnesium is probably the most important vitamin on the planet right now.
9: I've not heard a whole lot about magnesium. I mean, why is magnesium so important?
12: There's over 325 biochemical reactions that magnesium is involved with. It's almost like a hormone.
9: Wow.
12: And, for example, with low levels of magnesium, your heart won't beat.
9: Ooh.
12: Very important factor in life.
9: Yeah,
12: right?
9: Yeah, I would say so.
12: Yeah, in fact, let me just read a list of some of the conditions associated with magnesium deficiencies.
9: Okay.
12: You have attention deficit disorder, Alzheimer's, anxiety, asthma, autism, chronic fatigue syndrome, congestive heart disease, constipation, diabetes, fibromyalgia, high blood pressure, insomnia, migraine headaches, multiple sclerosis, muscle cramps, Parkinson's, osteoporosis, and the list just goes on and on and on.
9: And this is associated with a lack of magnesium in the body?
12: Simply a lack of magnesium.
9: Holy cow.
12: So it's nothing to really mess around with. Now what happens is this. You need the magnesium in your body in order for the calcium to be absorbed.
9: Oh, so it's a necessary thing in order to get the first component, which is calcium.
12: That's right. They work in combination with each other. Now, there's many more practical applications of this CalMax formula.
9: Mm-hmm.
12: First of all, like I said, you drink it, so it gets into your system.
9: Okay.
12: And one of the first things we use it for in our clinic is for people who are under a lot of stress and they can't sleep well at night. It works better than anything I've ever seen for people that have trouble sleeping.
9: Really?
12: Because it relaxes your body, and you actually feel the relaxation after you drink a cup of the CalMax formula.
9: Hmm. Interesting.
12: Now, the other thing that it's really, really good for are people who are in pain.
9: Okay.
12: And I have a whole bunch of stories to tell you and case studies of people actually taking the CalMax formula and getting rid of pain. And this is including arthritic type pain, fibromyalgia, which is a form of arthritis, back pain, muscle spasms, migraine headaches. There's a whole category of areas I'd like to discuss with you.
9: Wow, that's fantastic. Some of those things that you've named seem to be age-related or things that we experience as we grow older. Is there a link there?
12: Yeah, there's a vicious circle that I'd like to discuss. What happens is that when a person has a magnesium deficiency, specifically mm-hmm. magnesium, they don't absorb their foods well. And so they go into what we call malabsorption syndrome,
9: okay.
12: which millions and millions of Americans have. And it's not like you feel sick or, you know, this or that. You might be, over time, just starting to feel more tired and tired and tired.
9: Mm-hmm.
12: And that's just a real gradual overtime type of thing. And a lot of people justify that they're getting old and they just need more rest or whatever.
9: Right, that's what I would think.
12: Now what happens is that when you get less absorption, you actually increase the deficiency in your system of magnesium.
9: Wow.
12: And that starts to take the calcium out of the bones. You start getting bone loss. You start getting muscle loss because it also reduces the muscle mass. And pretty soon before you know it, you are feeling old.
9: Yeah.
12: And your body's actually starting to manifest it.
9: Wow. All due to a simple lack of these nutrients.
12: Calcium, magnesium. Now, let me tell you, and it is simple. The problem in being a doctor and a researcher is how do you get this into the system? The formula that we have, the CalMax formula, is so fantastic because it's in a powdered form. You take hot water and you put it in a cup, take a teaspoon of this powder and mix it in.
9: Yeah.
12: And you drink this cup down.
9: That's great.
12: Well, the absorption rate is really incredible because it actually goes right into your bloodstream.
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11: Well, if you're just joining us, I've got Dr. Michael Pincus on the phone today, and he's telling us about stress and how important it is to ensure that you've got the proper nutrients in your system, specifically calcium and magnesium, and how much of an impact that has on our overall health. So I guess one of the things that people should really be aware of is, because this isn't an instant thing that triggers you to say, oh, I'm sick, but, you know, instead happens gradually over time, it's very possible that people might not even be aware that there is a deficiency of calcium and magnesium in their body.
12: Well, that's the thing, is that deficiencies are not like, a water main breaking where you have a real noticeable thing.
9: Dr. Pincus, you had mentioned insomnia. We talked about that a little bit. What about back pain?
12: Calcium and magnesium is excellent for back pain because the calcium goes into the muscles. Mm-hmm. The magnesium actually helps the transmitters in the nerve. And when you take this CalMax formula, many times it will calm your back pain.
9: Wow.
12: I know a couple years ago, I herniated a disc in my back.
9: Mm-hmm.
12: And I was trying everything, and I took out the CalMax formula, and I drank it, and I couldn't believe the difference. Within about a half hour, I was functional again.
9: Hmm.
12: Now, it wasn't completely gone, but I drank it over a 10-day period,
9: yeah.
12: And it completely alleviated the problem.
9: Now, what about heart disease?
12: Well, heart disease is something you have to watch out for, both dietarily and going down the genetic line.
9: Yeah.
12: And if anyone has any history of heart disease or you've even had bypass surgery, you should be on this CalMax formula. And I can't say that without enough emphasis, because it's something that will completely give you a new lease on life.
9: Isn't that amazing? We had talked about arthritis. What about joint pain?
12: Well, the arthritic joints really respond to this. And I recently gave a can of this to a lady who was suffering from fibromyalgia, where she was having pain in just about every joint in her body.
9: Mm-hmm.
12: It could be in her knee, it could be in her neck, it could be in her elbow. And I gave it to her 1 week, and I saw her the next week, and I swear, Chris, I did not recognize her.
9: Really?
12: Just as a lady that was 64 years old, and the first time I saw her, she looked like she was 84 years old, and the week later, she was bright, she had a beautiful smile, her eyes were gleaming, and I honestly had to ask my wife who this lady was, and sure enough, she was the one who took a week of the formula, the CalMax formula, and she said she got a really good week of sleep for the first time in years.
9: Wow.
12: And that her pain was much better, and she ordered 3 more cans for me, and
9: wow,
12: she was giving it out to her friends.
9: That's amazing. 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
12: And don't forget, Chris, I'm going to give away an extra free bottle of my CalMax formula to the first 100 callers, so it's really important for your listeners to pick up the phone and take advantage of that.
9: Well, thank you for doing that, Dr. Pincus. 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I'll give it to you again. 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If you just tuned in, we're talking with Dr. Michael Pincus about stress and the negative effects that everyday stress has on your body. Whether it's job stress, financial stress, family stress, any form of stress takes a serious physical toll on your body. And Dr. Pincus, you were talking about how your CalMax formula can help us in this battle against stress. And I guess this is something everyone should be aware of, whether you're 24 or 94.
12: Well, I've used it for many, many years as a younger person, and now as I'm aging as well, I use this, and it definitely helps me sleep better.
9: Mm-hmm.
12: It helps control the stress of the workaday world, and many people will just be amazed how this actually works, because our formula has a chemical reaction that occurs before you actually ingest it.
9: Mm-hmm.
12: CalMax is pre-dissolved. It doesn't get lodged in your system. And so what happens is that when people drink the CalMax, it's like an infusion into your body. It's like, whoa, it's like decompressing. And so people who are in pain, they take the CalMax, the calcium magnesium gets into the muscles, and it starts to relax it.
9: Dr. Pincus, you talked earlier about how stress affects your energy, and I'd like you to elaborate a little bit more on that subject, if you would. I mean, does stress really affect our energy levels?
12: Good question, because energy is like the biggest thing right now. Like people, chronic fatigue syndrome, PMS, and fibromyalgia, it's like wiping people out. And that's the key to low energy, is a lot of it's caused by pain, feeling old, your joints don't move well. This kind of wipes you out. It drains your energy, and then you get tired and you go to sleep. Guess what? You don't sleep. Now, I'm telling you, like, common scenarios due to a lack of calcium and magnesium in your system. When you have the CalMax, and the first thing that happens, you take it 20 minutes before you go to bed,
9: mm-hmm.
12: you get a good night's sleep, and you wake up feeling refreshed, and your energy comes back.
9: Is CalMax safe? I mean, you're telling us how powerful CalMax is, and I'm just wondering if you can ever take too much, or if it's safe to take if you're already on
15: any supplements or medications.
12: CalMax has never, ever been shown to interact poorly with any medication. Okay, it's 100% natural, it's safe. And, you know, our formula doesn't contain sugar, which is in a lot of calcium products, wheat, soy, gluten, lactose, or anything that people are trying to avoid. CalMax doesn't have any of that. But you see, the point is that if you're a person who's a diabetic, you're on high blood pressure, you've had bypass surgery, guess what? You are deficient. You are deficient in the calcium and magnesium.
9: Dr. Pincus, unfortunately, we're about out of time. Any parting thoughts? I mean, who can really benefit from this?
12: Well, I wish we had more time because this product, I'll tell you, if you're over the age of 35, mm-hmm. you should definitely be taking the CalMax formula just daily on a preventative basis.
9: Yeah.
12: But if you're someone who's more of a senior citizen, or if you're someone who can't sleep well, or you're experiencing a lot of muscle cramps, a lot of aching in your body, this is an absolute. 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
17: When Abraham Lincoln was elected president in 1860, America stood on the edge of collapse. Over the next 4 years, the Civil War claimed more than 700,000 lives and tested whether our republic could endure. As the war drew to a close, Lincoln looked beyond victory. He looked toward healing. In his second inaugural address, he challenged the nation, "Let us strive on to bind up the nation's wounds, to achieve and cherish a just and lasting peace." Lincoln understood that preserving the greatest experiment in self-government required more than winning a war. It required the character to restore what had been broken. More than 160 years later, America still faces division. The question is not whether we'll disagree. The question is whether we still have the wisdom and the character to heal together.
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19: Stevens, Israel is sharing intelligence with the U.S. about an alleged Iranian plot to assassinate President Trump as U.S. attacks continue.
20: President Trump, in spite of this, in spite of two previous attempts on his life, is showing strength, not fear. And, you know, by saying, you know, we are going to bomb you into

0: plagued with scandal, reaction from the GOP.
1: The replacement may end up not having a Nazi tattoo, and he may not abuse women, but he's still going to share the socialist agenda that Graham Plattner and these radicals in places like New York City and Denver do as well.
0: On Fox, Arkansas, GOP Senator Tom Cotton, Plattner denying the allegations. 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
2: 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Breaking news.
3: The L.A. County Board of Supervisors is agreeing to pay $3 million to settle a federal use of force lawsuit. The board approved the settlement. J.C. Houston and Damon Barnes' lawsuit claimed excessive force, false arrest, and other allegations. It stemmed from an incident outside of a grocery store in Lancaster in June of 2023. After a report of a robbery, possible robbery at the store, it led to the indictment of L.A. County Sheriff's Deputy Trevor Kirk. Larry Marino in the Answer Newsroom.
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13: Father, I have come to ask for your blessing.
14: A blessing?
13: You see, these gentlemen and
14: a great many others, I might add,
13: are urging me to run for office.
14: Office? What sort of office?
15: The United States Congress.
16: That's how highly we think of your son in this county, Colonel.
14: Well, Alfred. And what do you gentlemen hope to get out of this?
15: I beg your pardon, Colonel.
14: I spoke in plain English, sir. What you want for yourself should my son be elected.
13: Father, I really don't think that these gentlemen...
14: Didn't you ask that question yourself, Alfred, or do you honestly believe these good gentlemen back you simply out of a sense of patriotic duty and your own inestimable worth?
13: You forget yourself, Father. I am no longer a child.
15: Colonel, the Congress...
14: Congress is government, sir. I worked for the government once.
13: Father, the issues that we...
14: Indians! Indians were the issue in those days. I can assure you, gentlemen, there is nothing quite so grotesque as the meeting of a child with a bullet. for an entire

their village slaughtered while sleeping. That was the government's resolution of that particular issue, and I've seen nothing in its behaviour since then that would persuade me it has gained either in wisdom, common sense, or humanity.

0: everybody. This is Ed Hoffman, and welcome to the main event. Open up with that scene from the movie Legends of the Fall from back in 1994. If you've never seen that, add that to your watch list. It's a great movie. Anthony Hopkins, Brad Pitt, and a bunch of others I can't pull off tip of my tongue. He talks about, hey, you know what? Someone's urging you to run for Congress. Did you ask them what they want out of it? Think about those two Looney Tunes that recruited Graham Platner. Did anybody ask them what they're looking to do out of it? You know, as the clip ends, it says, I've seen nothing resembling humanity or wisdom in the government. That's because it's all about power. They don't care about wisdom or humanity. They don't care about serving the people. It's all about power. And it's pretty disgusting. The saddest part of it is the voters aren't even conscious of what they're doing. Hey, let's go vote. Who should I vote for? I recognize this name. I recognize that name. I recognize this name. They don't use their logically thinking brain to actually put some thought into who would best hold leadership positions in our country. And as a result, we have what we have. And hopefully this next election turns things around. But I have about as much hope as Anthony Hopkins does in that scene. And of course, he's talking about Indians in the First World War, I think it was, or the French and Indian War. I don't know, one of the wars in the early 1900s that he served in. And it's a good movie. It's a good movie. And there's some good insight in there. It's some good wisdom from watching these movies. So anyway, I'm going to talk about everything that's going on this week. And some of it you've probably heard of. And I'm going to add some detail to that you probably haven't heard of. But before I do, let me introduce myself. 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Man, we'll help you find the missing pieces to your real estate financing puzzle. Whether that's to refinance a piece of property you already own or purchase a property you'd like to own, whether that's in California or another state. And if you're over 62 or your spouse is over 62 and you want to look into one of those reverse mortgage things. And I 62 is the regular FHA reverse mortgage there. We have some products that are higher interest rates that start at age 55. And we have one that's a second mortgage. You can take a second behind your existing mortgage and pay off your bills. And there's no payments on it till you're gone. So anyway, if you missed any part of the podcast or you missed the whole thing, stay on edhoffman.net. 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Once a week, I record on Friday mornings. It uploads Friday afternoon. It'll download to your device shortly thereafter. Listen to it anytime you want. If you have comments on the show, send me an email to ed@edhoffman.net. All right, so we've been covering the rise of various Democratic Socialist candidates for a few weeks as they continue to take over the mainstream Democrat Party by winning primary after primary. And now finally, it seems the Democrats who are letting these loons run free are getting exactly what they asked for, even though they probably don't realize what they asked for. We already knew that the one who started this so-called movement, Senate candidate Graham Platner in Maine, was a, quote, bad boyfriend. That's the understatement of the year. The New York Times published that story last month, and we covered it here. As you may recall, they revealed just enough truth for Republicans to question what the motive was. In other words, was the story designed to help the Democrats keep Platner's campaign afloat by acknowledging his troubles with women while still questioning the credibility of the women, or at least one of the women? Which one? If you recall, the bad boyfriend article seemed to downplay the accusations from Lindsey Fifield, a Republican strategist who dated Platner in 2013 and 2014, when that would have made him about 28 years old. If you're the Democrat Party, you want the story to be that there's no way she's telling the truth. After all, she's a Republican who worked for the Heritage Foundation and Nikki Haley's presidential campaign. Oh, my God. We can't believe her. The Democrat Party will only believe all women if they're all liberal women, obviously. This week, Fifield is telling more of her story, which we'll get to in a minute. And also, we're finally hearing from a woman who says Plattner actually raped her. Not just that he was a bad boyfriend, or that he creeped her out, or he knew full well his tattoo was a Nazi symbol. He's a full-blown rapist. Shocker, right? Who could have guessed that about the guy with the Totenkopf tattoo, who sharpens an axe every night while he watches TV? That's just weird. Hey, you know what? If Waltz would have said that, hey, you know, Waltz, the former vice president nominee, he just said, he's just weird. Maybe that would have got somebody a nomination. I don't know. We thought he just wanted to rape men who broke into his house as a way to, quote, display dominance. Remember that story? But now we find out he rapes women, too. Are you as shocked as I am? Probably not, because I'm not shocked. This guy is a dirtbag. The Democrats had to know this was coming. How could they not? But Schumer, Jeffries, and other party leaders claim this absolute psycho was their only hope to get rid of Susan Collins and saving democracy. And before I go on, they say, we have to save democracy. And they say, hey, Trump is an existential threat. You know what existential means? It means that's a threat to our ability to exist. Do you think they're overplaying that word there? Oh, he's an existential threat. We're all going to die. The whole country, the whole world is going to go explode if we don't get rid of Trump. Amazing. Here are some of their enthusiastic endorsements of Plattner from the past few months. This is Ruben Gallego, Cory Booker, Ro Khanna, and Elizabeth Warren.
1: This guy is an authentic man. You know, he's not anti-Semitic. But just as important is that he's going to win this election, and we need to win elections.
2: Dear God, we need to get the Senate back.
3: I'm going to give him a measure of grace.
4: I said to myself, that's my kind of man.
0: Dear God, we need to get the Senate back. Doesn't matter if we put dirtbags in there. We just got to have the control of the Senate. And, you know, that little soundbite of Warren has been played quite a bit this week. You might want to know what the context around it. What exactly made Liz Warren decide that Graham Plattner was her kind of man? Apparently, it's what he said about the mortgage crisis of 2008. Here's the full clip from her endorsement at Plattner's rally in April.
4: When I first got to start watching Graham Plattner, you know, I'm Massachusetts, and I'm so hoping in this Senate race in Maine. But I understand different people talking about they're going to run for Senate. And I saw an interview, and the question was put to this guy who was about to throw his hat in the ring. And the question was, when did you first realize that the system is rigged? And without a hesitation, he turned to the 2008 crash. Some of you may remember, 8 million families lost their homes. Millions of people lost their jobs. Millions of people saw their pensions drop through the floor. Millions of people saw their savings wiped out. People were cheated. People were lied to. People were tricked. People were trapped. And Graham Plattner, when asked, when did you first realize that the system is rigged, without hesitation said, when none of the bankers went to jail. And I said to myself, that's my kind of man. Because that is a man who not only has the values, but a man who believes in accountability. And we need a little accountability coming out of Washington right now.
0: Well, I'll say one thing she said was true. Only one man of the whole crisis went to jail. But accountability has to be there on both sides. It's a two-way street. Remember the saying, everything happens for a reason? Sometimes those reasons are you make bad choices. So let's start with number one. Well, the concept of subprime mortgages. The subprime mortgage loans were pushed, created by these mortgage companies, and the government pushed it on the bankers. The bankers aren't the ones responsible. They don't want to do loans that are going to fail. They want to do loans that are solid, keep their portfolio good. They don't want to lose money. But the government told all the lenders in the country that you will sell 38% of your portfolio in subprime products. You know, those self-exploding loans that take big, no down payment, stated income. There's no real evidence that anybody qualified for them. In 2 years or 3 years or 5 years, the interest rates jump, and they jump big. And people were stretching to get into houses that they really couldn't afford. And then when the interest rates jumped up, they had no choice. They couldn't make the payments. But they were told that if you don't sell 38% of your products in subprime, you don't get to sell to Fannie Mae or Freddie Mac, which essentially means you're out of the mortgage business because no one has enough money in one bank to fund all these loans. They fund them, then sell them off to Fannie Mae or Freddie Mac, which are private investors, but they're controlled by the government. So at the time, head of the Financial Services Committee, Congressman Barney Frank, he was having a gay relationship with one of the head guys at Fannie Mae. And so they just devised, hey, let's make these rules for the mortgage companies so we can make sure my boyfriend is making lots of money. If they were Republicans, that would have been called conflict of interest. And of course, then when after the meltdown happened and they tasked Barney Frank and Christopher Dodd, one of the other guys in the Senate, he was the head of the Senate Banking Committee. They tasked them to come up with a solution so this would never happen again. And they both came up with the Dodd-Frank Act, and then they both left Congress. So peculiar there, don't you think? Next thing to consider is people knew they were lying on their applications. I'll tell you a story. I had one guy that wanted to buy this really expensive house, and he says, I mean, he had like two or three houses already, and we'd have to do it on his wife's name. In his wife's name, she had good credit. And I said, I have to state your wife's income at $13,000 a month to qualify this. What do you really make? And he goes, well, I make $55,000 and she makes $45,000. I said, okay, so that's about $8,100 a month, which means you take home about $4,500 a month, or let's say $5,000 a month. The payment on this loan is going to be like $4,000. He goes, well, not if we don't impound it. You still got to pay your taxes and insurance. And I said, do you have a car payment? He goes, yeah, two of them. You have credit cards with balances? Yes. I said, you have kids? Yes. Do they like to eat? And this loan was failing from another lender, and the agent sent it out, said, send it to Ed Hoffman. If he says it's okay, we'll extend the escrow. If he says no, and I told her, I said, hey, this guy should never have been in escrow. Cause I told him, I said, hey, you know, when things are that tight at home, the financial problems become marital problems, and marital problems become divorce. And that's not a thing that you want to do. He'd go, oh, well, maybe I could just fix up the house we have. Yeah. Why don't you do that? So there's some accountability. I also say, hey, people, I had one guy on the radio when I was doing a live show on another station. He goes, hey, you know, when we need advice on finance, we call a mortgage guy. When we need advice on our toothache, we go to a dentist. I said, so how long have you been in your house? He goes, 10 years. I go, how long do you expect to stay in there? He goes, for the rest of my life. And I go, so what was it about a 2-year fixed interest rate that made sense to you? I won't go on to the rest of the conversation because it gets more colorful in the language, but it was a great example. People are stupid. They don't think about their finances. They don't, well, you know what? If the mortgage guy says this is the way to go, I guess I'll do it. They don't question anything. It's disgusting. And you know, now we want accountability. From who? Whenever you point a fingers, the three fingers and the thumb are pointing back at you. How about some accountability by the people who signed those loan applications, knowing full well they didn't make that kind of money? Okay, back to the accusations. Let's hear from a woman who told CNN's Jake Tapper that after casually dating Plattner on and off for 2 years, she was sick of dealing with his drinking and overall crappy behavior. One night in 2021, 5 years ago, when she heard through the phone how drunk he was, she told him to stay away from her apartment. And instead of respecting her wishes, he came over, forced himself in, and raped her. When she decided to comply with him for her own safety, she asked him to at least use protection. And like the scumbag he is, he refused. This was the guy, Democrats? Really? let's hear from that woman, Jenny Rakicot. And when you hear this, remember how the Democrats want you to believe that only Republicans can behave this way.
5: Did Graham Plantner rape you?
6: By definition, yes. Absolutely.
5: Because he had non-consensual sex with you.
6: Yeah.
5: Forced himself on you.
6: Mm-hmm.
5: Even after you had told him no and fought him off.
6: Yeah. He violated multiple layers of consent that night by coming into my home when I asked him not to, and by advancing on me when I told him not to. And furthermore, another incident that I had told him not to do. And
5: with protection.
6: Yeah. Yeah.
5: He was forcing himself on you. It was getting violent. You were pushing him off. You were kicking him off. Needles and sewing equipment was falling all over. And walk us through the process where you decided that the safest thing you could do was just let him rape you.
6: Yeah, I had never been in that situation before. And I remember it being an instant where I had recognized that he wasn't listening to me. It wasn't just that he wasn't hearing me or whatnot. And then I recognized his level of intoxication. I don't think I was safe to physically fight back. He's big, he's strong. And I just had to evaluate my safety and come up with the least worst outcome to the situation. And so I felt like complying for my safety was the least worst option.
5: But that's not consenting.
6: No, complying is not consenting.
5: Complying is letting him rape you.
6: Is getting it over with.
5: So that he didn't hurt you even more?
6: I don't know what this person is capable of. I don't think anybody does.
0: Yeah, well, that's a hell of a start to the story. As for Lindsay Fifield, who dated Plantner about a decade ago, she also sat down with Jake Tapper this week to tell the rest of her story, the part that was downplayed by the New York Times and everyone on the left. And it sure sounds like she's describing rape as well. So now he's raped not just one, but two women that we know of. Once again, great job, Democrats.
7: When Jenny told her story, what, if anything, aligned with your experiences?
8: The eyes. It was almost like looking at like a pit bull where they just, it's nothing, like, but not just nothing, but like a capacity for violence, and you see it and you know it's there and it's terrifying. But also, yeah, a deafness to any thing that, you
7: know,
8: yes, like I'm going, like this is going to happen. I think that was the hardest part.
0: Well, here's some more from her on the abysmal character of Graham Plantner.
8: He was known for being very rough with people. I mean, like he apologized sober the next day on many of these occasions.
7: So
8: with
7: what, you.
8: With me. And so when he, like, yes, I know there were times when he was blackout drunk that he would say, oh, I don't remember that. But then days later, he would come back and details would slip out. And he'd say, well, that was before or something. And I'd catch him in a lie and it would be like, wait, so you do remember, you weren't blackout drunk. So these things translate. It's not like the things that he does in private in his relationships with women, the things that he has done to women, coercive control, lying, deception, abuse. We know that you can't be that way in private and not have it translate into how you would govern. It terrifies me to think of him having any type of power politically, because what is he going to do with the women in his office? How is he going to manipulate? How is he going to deceive? When I saw him lying about the Nazi tattoo, that was the first kind of chip in my armor where I was like, I can't let him continue to lie like this.
0: So, you know, I grew up as a horny young man like all the rest of you guys that are listening out there, but I never raped anyone or did anything that could be construed as rape. And I know the rest of you guys can probably say exactly the same thing. So when the guy's incapable of respecting a woman, why would you think he'd respect anybody else? You know, he said, if someone breaks into my house, I'm going to rape him just to show my dominance, not for sexuality. So a guy breaks into your house, why not just shoot him and or tie him up and call the police? He's going to have sex with a guy to show his dominance. This guy is a sick puppy. So in their bad boyfriend story back on June 4th, the New York Times told a part of Fifield's story, but not all of it. They left out how Plattner stalked her apartment and followed her when she was on dates with other guys, which is also stalking. This is the only part of her story that they told. During one argument, she recalled he twisted her arm behind her back, shoved her into a bedroom, and held the door closed from the other side so she couldn't get out, telling her to remain there until she was calm. Eventually, Ms. Fifield said she fell asleep and left the next morning. It hurt, she said, but she added, it didn't cause an injury. It didn't break my arm. Why did they ask whether it broke her arm? Why include that? Maybe to send the message, it's not that bad. Her arm didn't break. I can tell you that if I pulled that on my wife, she'd be gone in 60 seconds. Then they concluded Fifield's part of the article with this. Mr. Plattner strongly disputes any claims of physical intimidation or altercations, his campaign said. The Times could not independently corroborate Ms. Fifield's account of the altercations. So they couldn't corroborate her story. Even though, as Fifield posted on X this week, she gave them more than enough sources so they could have contacted to corroborate. She posts on X, I actually understand why Democrat leaders didn't take our stories seriously when the Times reported them in June, but they are taking them serious now. It was by design. The line most shared from the piece was claim that we could not corroborate my story despite talking to two of my friends. I gave them contact information for five friends. They called the two who I clarified would not know about the abuse, but they would be able to affirm our relationship, timeline, events, etc. They simply did not call the other three. The rest of her tweet explains how she gave the Times the text messages with her roommates talking about the times Plattner stalked their apartment, the names of other guys she dated who remember Plattner following them around D.C. while they were on dates with her, emails with a landlord explaining that she had to end her lease and move out because she was being stalked by Plattner, and phone numbers for her ex-fiancé and her priest. Her priest! Both of whom were familiar with the Plattner situation that she had dealt with. She said they could call her priest. That says a lot, in my opinion. And as she explained in her tweet, the Times said, oh no, we don't need to contact them, which is why she ended her tweet with this. But tell me again how they could not corroborate. It's because the media is in the tank for the Democrats, always. Jake Tapper asked Fifield to react to the Democrats staying loyal to Plattner after he said she couldn't be trusted because of her career in conservative politics.
7: The New York Times story. He just flatly denied anything physical.
8: Yeah.
7: He said he was a bad boyfriend, but he flatly denied anything physical and said anything, and this did seem aimed at you,
8: yeah.
7: Anything to the contrary was politically motivated.
8: Yeah.
7: And that did, he said that on MS Now, and that seemed,
8: well, it worked.
7: Well, it seemed, you're right. It did seem to have worked. The Democratic yeah. Party just kind of moved on.
8: Yeah. Like, oh, it's just politically motivated. And then that's it. Like, everybody just kind of moved on from the story after that.
0: Amazing. Hey, I'm all out of time for the first half of the main event. Stay tuned for 5 minutes, traffic, weather, sports, and commercials. And I'll be back with the rest of it.
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17: A family in San Bernardino is blaming illegal fireworks after its house burned down. The fire started back on Sunday night, quickly spreading from the garage to the main home. 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One woman says her family lived in the home for about 40 years and lost it in about 15 minutes. 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

0: Welcome back to part two of the main event. 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So in the first half, we're talking about Graham Plattner and the accusations around him from the women that he raped. And of course, the last thing that Ms. Fifield said was that, you know, hey, they just played it off like it was politically motivated because of my political affiliations. And that sounds like a Democrat play into no matter who the Democrat is that's being accused. Just blame it on politics. Think about the Hunter Biden laptop. Oh, this is Russian disinformation. They're just trying to throw the election. How about Adam Schiff and his mortgage issues and the fact that Adam Schiff was claiming he had evidence of all kinds of crimes that Trump did? And, oh, well, that's just political attack. Let's think who else. I can't think of them right now. But I had a whole list. But just blame it on politics. Nothing to see here, folks. And then one by one this week, they all pulled their endorsements. Schumer, Warren, Gallego, Khanna, and Bernie Sanders, who started this whole thing by being the original socialist senator who created the model for these Democrat socialist candidates, as well as being the first to endorse Plattner. The deadline for Plattner to drop out was Monday the 13th. That's 2 days from when you're hearing this, 3 days from when I'm recording it. If he didn't drop out by then, he would be on the ballot for good. And this jerk waited all week to drop out. Read the room. While he stayed holed up inside his house with his team, it was reported that Plattner believed he created such an important movement that he should be allowed to choose his own replacement. Huh? Where does he think he started some big movement? From Politico on Tuesday, Graham Plattner's campaign says it contacted state party to discuss process if he drops out. Graham Plattner's campaign said it had reached out to the main Democratic Party to discuss the process for replacing him if he were to drop out of the state's U.S. Senate race. The acknowledgement came after the state party accused the campaign of improperly trying to influence that succession process. The article then quotes this video from Maine Democratic Party Director Devin Murphy Anderson.
1: Unfortunately, Graham Plattner's team has repeatedly reached out to us in an attempt to put their thumb on the scale of what this process looks like. We have repeatedly reiterated to Graham Plattner's team that they have no role in determining our next Democratic nominee for the U.S. Senate, nor in determining what this process looks like.
0: But Plattner's campaign didn't listen. From CNN report on Tuesday, Graham Plattner and a small team of strategists behind his candidacy are trying to navigate an exit from the consequential Senate race in Maine without entirely squandering the movement he built, rather than digging in and trying to find a path forward for his own candidacy. So amid that confusion, they had Plattner release that confusing Taking Time to Reflect video. We don't need to play that, but I'm sure you've all seen it. And then finally on Wednesday night, Plattner delivered an angry 11-minute message to announce that he would exit. Here's a little piece of it.
2: I think as many of you know, over the past couple days, I have faced some very serious allegations, and I just want to make it clear, this is all false. The things that have been claimed did not happen. It's not real. There is a reason that this is happening now. I only have until July 13th, until I am officially the nominee. This was the last week to try to get me off of the ballot. That's why this is occurring. We did it the way that we were told we are supposed to make change. And we won. And now they are not going to let us have it. People in D.C. need to stay in D.C. Decisions should not be made in back rooms by people in places of political power. But now the ball is in the court of the Democratic establishment. My name might be on the ballot right now, but that ballot line belongs to the people of Maine.
0: Well, yes, I'll agree with that line, that the line on the ballot belongs to the people of Maine. But just watch what happens. Just like Biden dropping out and then putting Kamala Harris as the nominee with zero primary votes. They have until July the 27th, so 2 weeks from Monday, to come up with a candidate. And to me, if I lived in Maine and I was a Democrat, I'd probably have to hang myself, I guess. But, you know, just trying to put myself in their place, there's plenty of time for them to have a special election and maybe have one or two live candidate debates, and no time for advertising, no time for any of this stuff. Let's just listen to the candidates. Let's not listen to the propaganda on social media. Let's just listen to the candidates and decide for ourselves who we think might be a good alternative to Graham Plattner. If there is a good alternative, because I think the three that are still in are no great prize anyway. So Politico is reporting that all three of the candidates who didn't drop out after running in the primary with Plattner are still in the race and hope to replace him. Governor Janet Mills is not one of them because she actually dropped out. So who do the Democrats have to thank for making them look like bigger fools than they already are? Here's one of the smartest people in their party, Senator John Fetterman, saying adios to Plattner and pointing the finger straight at Bernie Sanders for that first endorsement that kicked the whole thing off.
3: I'd say that the trash took itself out. What did they see in this guy? Was it the Nazi tattoo? Was the gross messages online, the way he roughs up women? And now, like, what's you know, like, why did you go in on this dirtbag? Really, Bernie Sanders needs to apologize to the voters of Maine and to, you know, everyone that donated to that train wreck of a campaign. You know, he keeps pushing these communists and these kind of awful anti-American people. Adios, trash bag.
0: Yeah, adios, trash bag. All right, so I love that. You know, I didn't like John Fetterman when he was running originally because he's still recovering from his stroke. But as his brain has healed, he's looking more and more like a Republican. I don't know why he won't change parties. I would suggest maybe he would by the end of the year. I would hope. All right, so time for me to tell you I told you so. The ceasefire is over again. So if you follow me on Facebook, you see there's a couple of critical people that think I'm crazy because I wouldn't support Steve Hilton and because he's a liberal, trying to say he's a conservative. And I said, in my opinion, there will never be a signed agreement between Iran and the U.S. because you can't make good deal with a bad guy. And this will never happen. It's just wasting time that Trump should just attack and get it over with. One particular idiot said, what are you talking about? It's done. So I had to say, hey, I told you so. So much for a good deal. The war with Iran is back on, but was it ever really off? I don't think it was. Let's back up a little to get the picture. You know, because every time they have a ceasefire, Iran, oops, so we sent this one out at the last minute. Oops, we accidentally attacked this one. All right, we'll give you a pass on that. To me, that's not peace through strength, but that's not happening anymore. So let's back up a little bit to get the big picture. Remember that the Memorandum of Understanding, the MOU, was signed on June 17th, and that kicked off a 60-day negotiating period. Now, fast forward to last week when President Trump said he would give Iran a week off from negotiations for the funeral of Ayatollah Khomeini, which started last weekend. And this is where things seem to take a turn, as the Ayatollah's funeral was dominated by vows for revenge. From Reuters on Monday, Iranian mourners call for vengeance on Trump during Khomeini funeral procession. The caskets of the slain leader and four of his family members were driven in a large truck through the streets while fire hoses sprayed water from above to keep the marchers cool. As they passed under a bridge, mourners hurled stones at a billboard hung from above showing U.S. President Donald Trump with a bullet aimed at his head. The U.S. killed our father, it read. We won't let you go. As demonstrations set fire to U.S. and British flags, women in black chadors, which is like a hijab, held aloft red placards with English words, kill Trump, in black letters. Hey, you know what? If you guys got rid of the crazy Muslim religious leadership, you could take off those things and show your face like women in the free world. So others held aloft posters with faces of Trump, Vice President J.D. Vance, Defense Secretary Pete Hegseth, or Israeli Prime Minister Benjamin Netanyahu, each depicted in the crosshairs of a gun sight with the words, there will be blood. Sounds like a movie. The larger crowds waved Iranian flags and red banners with a slogan calling out to the Avengers of Khomeini, adapting a phrase at the heart of the Shiite Islam since the grandson of Prophet Muhammad was killed in a battle in the 7th century. I think maybe these people are stuck in the 7th century. They should move forward to the 21st century. And think about this. The young people of Iran, which means under 49 years old, have never known anything but this. So they're not, you know, as the older people, the wise ones, remember when the Shah of Iran was there and they had a normal democracy in their country before the religious crazies took it over. Oh, they're so upset by it. Trump killed our pops. And it's not just our elected leaders they want to kill. It's America's pro-Israel media figures and financial moguls, too. So this comes from a site called Iran International English. It's a site on X that originated in England, but they talk about Iran in there. So placards held at the funeral of slain leader Ali Khamenei in Tehran showed U.S. President Donald Trump, conservative commentator Ben Shapiro, activist Laura Loomer, Israeli-American billionaire Miriam Adelson, Republican Senator Lindsey Graham, and others with red targets superimposed on their faces. The placards read, "Sooner or later, your heads will roll." Wow, those are people we want to make peace with. They need to have their heads roll. On top of that, the massive 6-day funeral procession actually marched all the way into the next country, Iraq. Here's why from Reuters on Monday. Thousands march as Khomeini's funeral procession crosses into Iraq. Mourners marched through Iraq's holy city of Najaf on Wednesday, following the coffin of slain Iranian leader Ayatollah Ali Khomeini, as his 6-day funeral procession, which drew huge crowds in his home country, pressed on across the border. People are carrying large portraits of the late leader gathered along the route and chanting, "Death to America and death to Israel," as Khomeini's coffin was driven on a large truck through the streets. They're never going to be in any agreements with the United States. Iraqi and Iranian flags fluttered above the crowd, alongside the banners of powerful Iran-backed Iraqi militias whose supporters are actually joined the procession. Najaf holds a special significance for Shiite Muslims worldwide as the burial place of Imam Ali, the cousin and son-in-law of the Prophet Muhammad. He's the cousin of the Prophet Muhammad and his son-in-law? Can we say family trees that don't branch? Khomeini's coffin arrived on Tuesday evening at Najaf's International Airport, where Iraqi Prime Minister Ali al-Zaidi, senior officials and religious figures attended an official reception. Iranian President Masoud Pezeshkian and Islamic Revolutionary Guard commanders also arrived to take part in the procession, which is expected to continue to the Iraqi shrine city of Karbala before the coffin is returned to Iran for burial. So think about this. So do you still feel good about trying to make peace with this country? So think about this. Iran promotes terrorism in Iran. They also fund Hezbollah in Lebanon. They also support Iraqi militias in Iraq. Can you see why Iran needs to be taken down? Why Iran needs to be taken down? Because they're the troublemakers. And by Monday night, Iran started striking again, starting with 3 commercial vehicles in the Strait of Hormuz. Our government's first response was to claw back the oil sanctions waivers that were previously offered in the deal, and then followed by a wave of strikes on roughly 170 targets inside Iran throughout the week. By Wednesday morning, President Trump gave these comments from NATO meeting in Turkey.
4: Is the ceasefire done? Is the MOU dead?
5: It's a very interesting question. To me, I think it's over. I don't want to deal with them anymore. They're scum. You know what scum is? They're scum. They're sick people. They're led by sick people. And they're vicious, violent people. And if they had a nuclear weapon, they'd use it. As far as I'm concerned, it's over. I'll speak to our negotiators. They want to negotiate. They're good people. Steve Witkoff, Jared Kushner. But they have to come back to me. As far as I'm concerned, it's just a waste of time dealing with them. They're liars. We make a deal. And they were, if I make a deal with him, we have a deal. And he goes out, he talks. We make a deal. Everyone's agreed. No nuclear weapon. We make a deal. They go outside, talk to the press. They say, we never even talked about it. There's something wrong with them. They're cuckoo. As far as I'm concerned, it's over.
0: Yeah, I would have to agree it's over. In fact, I said it 2 months ago. And then, of course, some of my critics say, what the hell are you talking about? The peace deal is already signed. Yeah, right. What about after this extravagant week-long funeral is over? Here's what the president said to that question.
6: We'll resume after we get through the funeral proceedings. We'll
5: what?
6: Does this mean that talks with Iran will not resume?
5: I don't care. They can talk, but I think they're wasting their time. They're a bunch of lying guys. I do my whole life. That's all I do is deals. My whole life is that's how I became president. I guess that's a deal, too, right? But I made a lot of money. I had a lot of great success. Now, tremendous success. Everything I did, I was successful. And I deal with these guys, and I say, this is from a different school. They're liars. They're cheats. They're sick people. They've hurt their people. They killed 54,000 people as of now that were protesting. You know, when people say, how come they haven't taken over? They can't take over because they're dead. They killed them. Nobody's going to take over. They have no guns, and the other side has machine guns. And they're killing them. The press doesn't report it. But they're bad people. They're bad people. And frankly, I don't want to waste my time with them. Now, I'll let our wonderful negotiators keep talking if they want, but I don't see it.
0: And even though Qatar is in Iran today trying to renew the peace talks, the president still says we're done. I think he probably said that a couple months ago when I did, but he's trying to give diplomacy a chance so he can tell all the other countries in the Middle East, hey, I did what I could. I tried to control these guys and I tried to make it peaceful. They pushed me into a corner and it's the only choice we have because they can't have a nuclear weapon. He's also been told Iran has started up a new plot to kill him, which comes as no surprise considering what we just covered. Finally, on Wednesday, U.S. Central Command, CENTCOM, confirmed that we had begun conducting additional strikes. So here's their ex post. At the direction of the Commander-in-Chief, U.S. Central Command forces have started conducting additional strikes against Iran to further degrade their ability to threaten freedom of navigation in the Strait of Hormuz. The United States is holding Iran accountable for recent unjustified aggression against the commercial shipping and civilian crews freely navigating a vital international waterway. So guess what, Iran? You don't own the Strait of Hormuz. You have your country. Oman has their country. United Arab Emirates has their country. That big waterway is international. You don't control it. You don't charge fees to go through it. And you don't stop the flow of oil to the whole world from there. I think the world oil market is adjusting to the fact that this may not be soon. And of course, America is producing so much oil and our partners, Venezuela, now are producing so much oil that we could probably just shut Iran down and they won't be able to sell oil to anybody. And they'll certainly not be a rich country anymore. Let's go on to Steve Hilton's endorsement. President Trump's endorsement helped Steve Hilton win the primary in California. But can Hilton's endorsement actually help members of Congress? If you're Ken Calvert, you probably hope the answer is yes. From the Press Enterprise this week, Steve Hilton endorses Representative Ken Calvert in a bitter intra-party fight for Southern California House seat. Rallying Republicans around his bid for California governor didn't stop Steve Hilton from picking sides in a race that's divided the GOP. The former Fox News commentator who waged his own intra-party fight against Riverside County Sheriff Chad Bianco to advance to November's general election waded into another Republican versus Republican battle by endorsing Representative Ken Calvert of Corona in the 40th Congressional District against Representative Young Kim of Anaheim Hills. Before we go any further, let's pause to answer the question some of you may be asking. How are these two, Ken Calvert, who represents most of Riverside County, and Young Kim, who represents parts of Orange County, running against each other? Remember that ballot thing we had a few months back, Proposition 50, that overwhelmingly passed with 64%? Remember that one? Gavin Newsom made this his baby to redistrict all of California. And it's hard to believe that 64% of the state went for it, but You know what? California voters are just that dumb. Two of the Republicans who got impacted by this are Calvert and Kim. Calvert currently represents the 41st district, which is most of Riverside County. Young Kim represents the 40th district, which is currently most of Orange County, but will now be reconfigured to include parts of Riverside County as well. And I think they gave some more stuff to, some more of Riverside County to Mark Takano, our first Gaijin member of Congress, who's a real idiot. And I hope that his opponent, Steve Manos, gets highly visible so we can steal that seat back from Takano. Okay, so the newly drawn 40th district combined geographic areas previously represented by both representatives. It absorbed parts of Ken Calvert's former district and combined them with the territory already held by Young Kim. Following the redistricting, Ken Calvert opted to run in the newly configured 40th district, directly challenging Young Kim. With a solid plurality of registered Republican voters, the 40th is a bright spot for the GOP in an otherwise dismal map created by Proposition 50. A successful 2025 ballot measure that redrew California's congressional districts to favor Democrats. As a result, Calvert and Kim both forced to find a new post-Proposition 50 district in order to stay in Congress. They've waged a fierce, expensive, and often nasty fight over the seat, with Calvert questioning Kim's loyalty to Trump and Kim rehashing Calvert's decades-old encounter with a prostitute. Calvert got 35% of the vote compared to Kim's 21% in last month's primary. Well, I will say I have supported Ken Calvert in the past. I heard about the prostitute issue on a golf course when, after I had actually met him and talked to him for a few minutes, I asked our golf partners, "You think he'll ever run for president?" And they said, "Oh, no." And I go, "Why not?" And then they told me the story that I hadn't been aware of what happened to Calvert years earlier. That will always keep him out of going any higher. And I will say, I think he's a solid Republican. He's solidly behind Trump and the MAGA movement. But I did ask him at an event he was speaking at a few years ago, and I said, "Hey, why won't the Republicans stand up and be heard? Why won't the Republicans make some noise? Because the only people on TV are the Democrats because they're making noise." And he kind of sidestepped it. I don't know a lot about Young Kim, but I would still support Ken Calvert. Okay, so here's Hilton's endorsement. "Congressman Calvert has been a strong and consistent fighter for California job creators, entrepreneurs, and innovators for decades," Hilton said in a news release issued Monday. But how would he know? He's not been here for decades. I've seen it. "I'm proud to endorse him in the 40th Congressional District because we need leaders in Washington, D.C. who understand how to grow our economy, bring down costs, and make life more Cal-affordable." He said affordable, but I threw that in. In the same release, Calvert said, "Steve Hilton knows exactly what it takes to get California back on track, and I'm honored to have his support. I look forward to working alongside Steve to bring back common sense, restore our economy, and make our state more Cal-affordable." Which would have been cool because Calvert, it would be Cal-affordable and California affordable. Anyway, well, you know, they worked on this press release together. Isn't that nice? She's making coffee. That's nice. The Press Enterprise reached out to Young Kim's office for a statement. In an emailed statement, Kim spokesperson Chris Pack said that Calvert has had 34 years in Washington to grow our economy, bring down costs, and make life more affordable. If he hasn't gotten the job done in 34 years, why should anyone believe he'd suddenly deliver on that, on the same promises in his 35th year? Congressman Calvert has had his chance. But after more than three decades in Washington, California families are paying more for nearly everything, which is exactly why it's time for new leadership. But wait a minute. He's a congressman. He's not the president. Congressman is one of 435 votes. As the president proposes new direction, you need a congressman that will vote to support it. Congress people don't have that kind of power, just like California governors don't have the authority to close borders. That's a federal thing. To give amnesty, that's a federal thing. To create oil production, that's a federal thing. But everyone's using that. Well, hey, Hilton says this and says this. Yeah, he says it in it since he's been campaigning. But I look at some videos he did before he was a candidate, and that's to me where the truth comes out. Hey, anyway, I'm all out of time for this episode of The Main Event. Had a little bit more to talk about, but we'll get to that later. Anyway, my name's Ed Hoffman. Thanks for listening to The Main Event, and I'll be back again with you next week.
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15: When Abraham Lincoln was elected president in 1860, America stood on the edge of collapse. Over the next 4 years, the Civil War claimed more than 700,000 lives and tested whether our republic could endure. As the war drew to a close, Lincoln looked beyond victory. He looked toward healing. In his second inaugural address, he challenged the nation, "Let us strive on to bind up the nation's wounds, to achieve and cherish a just and lasting peace." Lincoln understood that preserving the greatest experiment in self-government required more than winning a war. It required the character to restore what had been broken. More than 160 years later, America still faces division. The question is not whether we'll disagree. The question is whether we still have the wisdom and the character to heal together.
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17: News. I'm Pam Puso. Water rescues across Missouri after epic flash flooding. More states are at risk this weekend.
18: There's been so much rain across this area. Any additional rainfall will cause flooding. And it's a large area that we're worried about. Major cities like Indianapolis, Louisville, down towards Nashville, maybe even towards Atlanta. All spots where you can see some really heavy rainfall.
17: Fox meteorologist Adam Klotz. Locked and loaded, President Trump targeting Iran on social media.
19: President Trump takes to Truth Social to threaten Iran after there were open calls for his death at the funeral of Supreme Leader Ayatollah Ali Khamenei.
17: That's Fox's Gary Baumgarten. According to Reuters, Iran's supreme leader said in writing today, revenge for his father's death must certainly take place. 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
1: In recent years, at least six children in Ladera Ranch have been diagnosed with Ewing sarcoma. That includes a 17-year-old boy who died earlier this year. The American Cancer Society says about 200 to 240 children and teens in the U.S. are diagnosed with Ewing sarcoma each year.
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10: 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The highly rated companies I work with pay me directly, and 100% of your money goes to work for you on day one. So why go backwards when you can always go forwards? Why worry about a recovery or how long it takes you to get back to even when you never have to lose money in the first place? You know, principal protection is what you should be focused on as you move closer to retirement. You worked hard to get to where you are today. In some cases, you know, experts say that you spend 90,000 hours working in prior to retirement. You know, that's what it takes to get you to retirement, 90,000 hours of working. Why would you ever want to go backwards and waste all of that time spent by trying to recover in the 4 or 5 years prior to when you retire or after you've already retired? You know, back in 2008, unfortunately, a lot of people had to learn a new term, and it was called going back to work. It's not something that they want.

0: wanted to do, but it was something that they were forced to do because they didn't take the steps necessary to protect their assets. You know, as a child, did you ever play with dominoes? You remember you're stacking them up side by side, sometimes spending hours to get them lined up perfectly. Now, as I got older, I actually learned how to play the game itself. But as a child, I remember just stacking them up one by one and, you know, having the entire family room floor covered with these little black blocks, waiting for the moment when all of my hard work, persistence, and dedication would pay off. I remember having a master plan that could only result in the pleasure of seeing my accomplishment pay off as I tipped my final domino over, and you know how great it would be to see all of them fall in perfect order just as I had planned. So now back to reality. Halfway through building my work of art, somebody would come along and, you know, destroy my elaborate plans by kicking over my dominoes, or, you know, I'd hit one by mistake and everything would just go, you know, falling all over the floor. But isn't that just like retirement exposed to stock market risk? You know, many brokers and financial planners use elaborate and expensive software programs to show you how your money invested with them will build a retirement you can count on. And you know, many companies, they'll tell you to put your money into 401ks, and by the time you're 65, everything will work out. Well, if that were true, then the majority of Americans would be prepared for retirement, whereas we know statistics say that's not even close to being the case. So are your dominoes in a row, right? All you have to do is trust in your stocks, bonds, your mutual funds, and someday you'll be able to tip over your last domino. And many retirees were thinking just that back in 1982, and again in 1986, and in 1990, 1998, between 2000 to 2003, or even 2008. These are all years not too long ago when the stock market decided to kick over your retirement plans. How would you like to have dominoes, though, that don't fall down? Aren't you tired of starting your retirement plans over? Aren't you tired of taking one step forward, then taking two steps backwards? Isn't it time to discover no market risk retirement strategies? Isn't it time to truly understand how to get peace of mind for the miles ahead, how to protect your retirement and protect you and your spouse so that if something were to happen to one of you, the surviving spouse would be well taken care of for the rest of their life as well? That's what these strategies are all about. And if you give me a call right now, I can show you how to keep your retirement safe. And well, you may say, well, you know, I can't just stick it under the mattress, or, you know, stick it into a CD or savings account where I'm only earning a half or maybe 1 or 2%. Absolutely not. We don't want you to do that either. What we do want to do is show you how you can safely grow your assets in some years when the markets are doing very well, potentially receive double digit returns. But more importantly, in the years where the markets are going in the wrong direction, in the years where there's uncertainty and volatility, kind of like what we're experiencing right now, in those years, you want to have guarantees in your portfolio that you can never lose a dollar, that you can never go backwards again. And for that bucket of money, the money that you'll need to count on to provide income for you and your spouse as you move into retirement and into the later years of your life, for that bucket of money, we want to show you how to protect it and potentially get returns. So in other words, it looks like this. When the markets go up, you make money. When the markets go down, you never lose a dime. Isn't that a much better option than constantly worrying about if you lost $20,000 this month or if you're going to gain $30,000 back next month? We want to show you how to have consistency and peace of mind every single month, every single year for the rest of your life. So give me a call right now at 909-321-9737. That's 909-321-9737. 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And we'll even show you no market risk planning strategies that can pay you up to a 10% bonus on your deposit. 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So give us a call right now at 909-321-9737. That's 909-321-9737.
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1: 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Doesn't it have the ability to lose value? You better believe that it does if it's all 100% in the stock market. 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You also have what's called opportunity loss risk. 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If your money is in equities like variable annuities, stocks, bonds, mutual funds, or real estate, you have significant risk of loss. Maybe 40 to 50% of loss is not out of the question, and believe it or not, it can happen overnight, just like a fire burning your house down. Market crashes are like your house catching on fire. You never see them coming. So let me ask you, if your retirement is worth at least as much as your house, why isn't it insured for market loss? What if I told you there was a way to 100% guarantee that you can never lose money in the market again? Yes, you heard me correctly. You can participate in some of the market gains, but be 100% protected from market losses. And in almost all cases, there are no fees associated with these no market risk growth-based participation strategies. If you're in equity investments, you're probably paying way more than 1% in fees and have no guaranteed lifetime income or downside protection on your accounts. So here's the deal. The no market risk strategies that I provide give you upside market participation potential that over time can actually outperform the stock market with the S&P 500 as a benchmark. We've seen in many cases where that has happened and have real life illustrations proving these results. We have clients that have benefited from these exact same strategies year after year after year. And the last time when the market crashed in 2008, when the market dropped over 50% from October of 2007 to March of 2009, not one of our clients lost a single penny. But they've been able to benefit over the past 10 years from the longest bull run in American history with no worries of ever going backwards, because the protection that our plans will give you establish a floor that you can never fall below. It gives you market participation, security, and peace of mind. If you'd like to learn more, then give me a call right now at 909-321-9737. That's 909-321-9737. And make sure you ask for a free copy of my conservative investor book. It's an insider's guide to how to protect your assets from market risk and take advantage of market growth all at the same time. That's 909-321-9737, or simply text the word book to 909-321-9737. Have you ever asked yourself, what is the purpose of money? You know, when I ask my listeners this, you know, what is the purpose of money? I get all kinds of answers. And one of my listeners answered the question by telling me that he wanted his money to grow. Yeah, is that the purpose of money, for it to grow? Yeah, everyone wants their money to grow, just like no one wants to lose their money. But growth is just a function of money, not a purpose of money. Did you catch that? Growth is a function of money, not a purpose of your money. I'm going to let you in on a big secret, and I'm going to tell you the purpose of money. And I promise you that you've never heard anybody tell it like this. But before I do, now would be a great time to call for a no-obligation retirement analysis. If you saved at least $100,000 for retirement, give me a call and I'll put together a comprehensive retirement income plan just for you that will protect your assets from market volatility and reduce your tax liability along the way. If you want your money to grow, why not have it grow 100% tax-free and have tax-free income that you can count on for the rest of your life? I can even show you how our clients are getting guaranteed rates of up to 7.5% every single year inside a lifetime income account. So give me a call right now at 909-321-9737. Again, my number is 909-321-9737. 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Isn't it time to stop exposing your retirement to market risk? 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
1: 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I'm Billy Miles, your host of the Miles Financial Show. I'm a no market risk retirement specialist working with clients right here in Southern California.
0: Okay, let's talk about risk. That four-letter word, risk, R-I-S-K. And from this perspective, how can you really know the risk you take in your investments? How can you measure the risk? Has your broker or financial advisor sat down with you and laid out in great detail the amount of risk that you're currently exposed to in your portfolio? And I don't mean blanket terms here like conservative, moderate, or aggressive. I'm talking about specific details that will show you what the likely outcome will be if we experience another 2008-like financial crisis. So as we talk about it today, let me give you a phone number in case you want to call and find out more about this topic, because chances are you've been directly affected by recent events and you deserve to know the truth about your money. That phone number is 909-321-9737. Again, that's 909-321-9737. All right. I want to introduce you to the ideas of a very unique man by the name of Dr. Nassim Taleb, because he has some compelling ideas on this subject of measuring risk. Mr. Taleb is a middle-aged man of Greek background. He's from a prominent family in Lebanon, but educated right here in the United States. He's an author, scholar, mathematics professor, philosopher, senior Wall Street trader and hedge fund manager, and an expert in mathematical science. Did you get all that? And that's quite a resume, but that description, believe me, does not begin to describe him in totality. The bottom line is Mr. Taleb is widely recognized as a formidable thinker. And when he speaks, he typically draws large crowds. His most famous books are The Hidden Role of Chance, Fooled by Randomness, and my favorite, The Black Swan, The Impact of the Highly Improbable. So let me tell you what he has to say, because it has a profound meaning for you and I and a profound impact on the ideas of the everyday investor. Mr. Taleb says that we all place too much weight on the odds that past events will repeat, when unrepeatable chance is probably a better explanation. Think about it. Do you assume that the markets will continue to always go up and that any downturns are temporary, or that bull markets will continue forever? Or do you not even think about the risk and are what is known as a passive investor? You may own some mutual funds or your favorite stock, and you were told to depend on the Wall Street mentality of just ride it out. You know, whenever I hear clients say this is what their broker told them to do, I always ask them two questions. Number one, if you keep all your money in the market, even as you're losing money in the midst of a global pandemic, who do you think that benefits the most, you or your broker? And then number two, how can that strategy possibly be true for someone that's in or nearing retirement and at the same time be true for someone just starting out in their 30s or 40s? The truth is that it's not. And Mr. Taleb argues that the markets do not factor in risk that are not measurable, and that most of the really big events in our world are rare, unpredictable, and are not measurable. And these events, when they happen, they usually have a significant downward impact on the investment markets. And so this is one of the very big reasons why we spend so much time encouraging clients to get off that train and to shift the risk to someone else. Shift the risk to whom, you may ask? Well, we work with multi-billion dollar companies, that will take the risk off your shoulders and guarantee you that you will never lose a penny of your investments due to market risk. And not only that, but some of these highly rated large institutions will even guarantee you a 10% bonus on your retirement account. So in other words, if you have $500,000 inside your account that you've pegged for retirement, they'll guarantee you a $50,000 increase on day one and an annual increase of up to 9% inside a lifetime income account. And you know why that's important? Because the number one outcome in retirement is income. Let me say that again. The number one outcome in retirement is income. Income that you can never outlive, that you can count on being there for the rest of your life and the life of your spouse. So right now, I want you to stop what you're doing and text the word income, I-N-C-O-M-E, to 909-321-9737. That's 909-321-9737. Or better yet, give me a call at the same number and someone from my team will set a time for you and I to talk directly about your situation. That's 909-321-9737. 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And you can even text the word income, I-N-C-O-M-E, to 909-321-9737.
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2: 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Optional lifetime income benefit riders are used to calculate lifetime payments only and are not available for cash surrender or in a death benefit unless specified in the annuity contract. 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
6: When Abraham Lincoln was elected president in 1860, America stood on the edge of collapse. Over the next 4 years, the Civil War claimed more than 700,000 lives and tested whether our republic could endure. As the war drew to a close, Lincoln looked beyond victory. He looked toward healing. In his second inaugural address, he challenged the nation, "Let us strive on to bind up the nation's wounds, to achieve and cherish a just and lasting peace." Lincoln understood that preserving the greatest experiment in self-government required more than winning a war. It required the character to restore what had been broken. More than 160 years later, America still faces division. The question is not whether we'll disagree. The question is whether we still have the wisdom and the character to heal together.
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13: All right, folks, quick question. Be honest with yourself. Do you remember when you were 25, when you could eat anything, sleep like a rock, wake up with energy to burn, and your body just worked? Yeah, me too. Those were the days. Then somewhere around 30, 35, 40, things started to change. Now I have a salad for lunch and somehow gained 3 pounds. What is happening? Is anybody with me on this? I'll tell you what's happening. David James, welcome in. More importantly, we're going to tell you what you can do about it, because my guest today has been quietly helping tens of thousands of Americans reverse their aging symptoms since 2004. And his team just dropped what I personally believe is one of the biggest upgrades in supplement history. His name is John Fleming. He's the CEO and nutritionist of Nature's Technology, Inc., and he's helped develop a brand new formula with Dr. Randall West and the legendary Dr. Emmick Blair. It's called GHR Platinum 7. John, welcome to the show, man, because I've been waiting a long time to talk about this.
14: Well, Dave, I am absolutely fired up to be here. And honestly, this product has been in the making for the last 20 years. And I feel like a kid on Christmas morning right now. Yeah. Because I'm so excited to make the big announcement.
13: Well, and that is the energy we need today, John. All right, let's get into it. I mean, Nature's Technology has been at this since 2004, John, right? 20 plus years of real customer results. So what made now the right time for the biggest upgrade in your history?
14: Well, yes, Dave, the new GHR Platinum 7 now has 50 ingredients designed to reverse aging symptoms and feel 10 and 20 years younger in just a matter of weeks. Newer, stronger benefits you can feel and see at an unprecedented level. We have three improvements. Number one, and this is going to change really everything in the industry, GHR Platinum 7 is now the world's first liposomal HGH releaser. We partnered with Dr. Emmick Blair, who has a PhD in chemistry and has integrated his patented cell gate liposomal delivery technology into the formula. And what this means in plain English is that they wrap ingredients in a natural coating so that your body absorbs it up to 10 times more than regular vitamins. 10 times, Dave. So now the GHR Platinum ingredients will be hitting your body at a completely higher level.
13: So, John, people who tried HGH supplements before and thought, yeah, it's okay, well, they were getting maybe a fraction of what they could have been getting, right?
14: You're right, a fraction, and that changes today. So number two, we didn't just upgrade the delivery, we expanded the mission entirely. We identified seven major causes of the aging process, not just one, not just the HGH decline, and we built a dedicated targeted blend to fight every single one of them. Seven blends, 50 ingredients, one formula for men, one for women, and we'll go through all seven in a minute. Each one of them is going to hit home.
13: And number three, by the way?
14: So number three, the HGH formula itself got a complete overhaul. New ingredients added, existing ingredients upgraded. The core blend is more powerful than anything we've ever put in a bottle in over 20 years. So you're getting a stronger HGH formula delivered up to 10 times more effectively, plus six additional blends fighting six other causes of the aging process simultaneously. That's why it's called GHR Platinum 7, and nothing like it has ever existed.
13: So you're talking a better formula, better absorption, fighting seven causes of aging instead of one. John, I don't know how anyone finishes a show without calling. I mean, let's get into these seven blends right now, okay?
14: Yeah, science finally has caught up with what we always believe was possible. The original GHR Platinum was laser focused on one cause of aging, which is the HGH decline, and it works beautifully. We have tens of thousands of customers, doctors taking it themselves. Some people ask their doctor if they can take it, and their doctor says, I'm taking it, so you can. But people are feeling 10 to 20 years younger consistently in just a matter of weeks. But our team, working with Dr. Randall West, Doctor of Osteopathic Medicine and former Physician of the Year for California, and Dr. Emmick Blair, who has a PhD in chemistry from UC Irvine, we keep asking the same question. HGH is one piece of the puzzle. What are all the other pieces?
13: And you found seven?
14: Yeah, there's many causes of the aging process, but we found seven major causes of the aging process that we can have the biggest impact on through natural science. So HGH decline is one, but there's six more, and every single one of them is quietly accelerating how fast you age. So we built a targeted blend that fights each one. Seven blends, 50 ingredients, one specifically made for the men and one formula just for women.
13: So John, seven targeted blends to fight seven causes of aging. I love that. Would you walk us through them?
14: Absolutely. So cause of aging number one, that is HGH decline. Our first blend is the GHR Platinum 7 with the patented CellGate liposomal delivery. This is the HGH releasing powerhouse that started it all 20 years ago, but now supercharged. We have the L-arginine, L-lysine, L-glutamine, L-glycine, L-tyrosine, the key amino acids your pituitary needs as raw materials to build the HGH. Then there's the anterior pituitary and hypothalamus support, alpha GPC, GABA, L-DOPA, colostrum, and our newest addition, chlorella, L-cysteine, coconut oil, and now liposomal quercetin from CellGate. We're keeping our core GHR Platinum formula and enhancing it with new ingredients and using nature's technology to increase that absorption rate by up to 10 times more than regular capsules.
13: And that's just cause number one of seven?
14: One of seven, you're right. But cause of aging number two is age-related cognitive decline. So our brain ages, Dave, mental sharpness goes, the memory, the focus, just all softens over time. Our Platinum Brain 7 blend fights directly with acetyl-L-carnitine, CoQ10, and phosphatidylserine, three of the most clinically studied nutrients for brain health on the planet. So we want your brain firing up like it did when you were sharp, quick, and on it.
13: John, I think I need that blend by itself, honestly.
14: Y'all do.
13: Oh, man. Hey, so you were saying cause of aging number three, stem cell exhaustion, right?
14: Yeah, absolutely. And this one gets into some seriously exciting cutting edge territory. Now, we know your stem cells are your body's repair crew. Think of them as the emergency response team. When the tissue is damaged, stem cells are called in to regenerate it. So the problem is, as we age, stem cell activity plummets. But what we're seeing is a lot of people to fix that are actually going to getting, even in other countries, stem cell injections. And it's working. They're getting completely healed with lifelong issues in just a matter of weeks. It's crazy. However, that's the synthetic route. The GHR Platinum 7 contains a natural platinum stem cell blend, which contains astragalus extract, vitamin D3, spirulina, turmeric, and stem cell aloe, ingredients that research actually shows can help produce and reactivate your body's own stem cells.
11: All natural, too, and none of that synthetic garbage. So good. Mm-hmm. And stem cell exhaustion, it's fought in a capsule, right?
14: Yeah, absolutely. And then that leads us to the cause of aging number 4 that we addressed, and that is telomere shortening. Now, this is one of the hottest areas in longevity science right now. Telomeres are the protective caps at the end of your DNA strands. Think of it as like the plastic tip at the end of a shoelace, protecting it from fraying.
11: Ah.
14: Every time a cell divides, those caps get shorter.
11: Okay.
14: And when they get too short, the cell can no longer replicate properly. Scientists now consider telomere length one of the most accurate predictors of our biological age. So in our GHR Platinum 7, we have a telomeres blend that fights us with phytosin and grapeseed extract, two compounds getting serious research attention for their telomeres production.
11: Ladies and gentlemen, this is David James along with John Fleming. We are talking about an amazing breakthrough and discovery, all natural. GrowYoungNow.com, GrowYoungNow.com. John Fleming joins us, and we're literally fighting aging at the DNA level with GHR Platinum, right?
14: Yeah, absolutely. And that leads us into cause of aging number 5, which is the aging heart.
11: Mm.
14: Circulation slows, arteries stiffen, your cardiovascular system just doesn't hum like it used to. Our Platinum Heart 7 blend in the GHR Platinum 7 fights this with beetroot powder for nitric oxide and circulation support, vitamin K2 as MK7 for artery flexibility, and hawthorn berry, which is one of the most time-tested botanicals for heart health going back for centuries.
11: Mm.
14: And then that brings us to the cause of aging number 6, which is free radical oxidation. Every single day, your body's under attack from free radicals caused by stress, pollution, processed food, medications, just breathing. So think of it as cellular rust.
11: Mm.
14: Think of it as when you bite into an apple and it starts to oxidize and change colors. You know, that's what happens to our bodies. So our Platinum Antioxidant 7 blend fights all of this with alpha lipoic acid, OPC, organic goji berries, and pomegranate, which is 4 of the most potent antioxidant compounds on the planet, working synergistically to neutralize those free radicals.
11: John, you're talking just now 6 causes of aging, 6 blends fighting every single one. What's the 7th?
14: Well, the cause of aging number 7, and here's where the men's and women formulas split into something very special. For men, the 7th cause is the declining testosterone. Low testosterone, it's real, it's common, and most men just quietly accept it. But our Platinum Testosterone 7 blend fights it with rhodiola rosella, tungkat ali root, turbulus terrestris, and fenugreek extract. So men are reporting much more drive and more strength, more vitality, you know, in every sense of the word. For the women, the 7th cause is the diminishing collagen. And ladies, this one's personal because collagen loss is a silent driver between wrinkles, thinning hair, joint discomfort, and the loss of skin elasticity that ages you faster than almost anything else. So our Platinum Collagen 7 blend fights this with bamboo, horsetail, maca root, ashwagandha, and actual collagen, as well as hyaluronic acid. This blend was built specifically and lovingly for you women.
11: That's just wonderful. 7 causes of aging, 7 targeted blends fighting each one. 50 ingredients total, formulated completely differently for men and women. This is not a supplement. This is like the most complete anti-aging system ever put in a capsule.
14: Mm-hmm. And that's exactly what it is. And we haven't even talked about the delivery system in detail yet, which honestly might be the biggest story of all.
11: This is really special. John, I want to ask you this. What should our listeners expect from GHR Platinum?
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11: 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It's Bitwave Dave, David James with John Fleming of GHR Platinum 7. Hey, John, let's briefly discuss why addressing HGH is so important to our daily health. Can we do that?
14: Yeah, absolutely. And Dave, I did want to mention that your free bottle is not going to be taken by anyone. I will have one for you after
11: the
14: show.
11: Thank you, John. Thank you very much. Yeah.
14: With all your hard work, we appreciate you. But studies show that HGH rapidly declines with age. We know this, and this is directly linked as one of the biggest causes of the aging process. But did you know that by the time you turn 60, your body may be producing 95% less HGH than you did in your 20s? And the crazy thing is, your body still has the ability to make it. The question is, are you giving it what it needs to turn the switch back on?
11: Ah, good point, John. I mean, many of us don't know that we can do that. But I have to ask the question all of us are thinking. Well, most of us anyway. HGH, isn't that what all the celebrities and pro athletes are taking? Like, isn't this the stuff that's controversial in the news right now?
14: That's a great question, Dave. And yes, there is a form of HGH therapy that's controversial, and that's the injections or HGH IV therapy. This is the synthetic HGH, human growth hormone, that gets injected directly into the body. And Dave, it works. And that's why you see 6-year-old celebrities on magazine covers all ripped out looking like they're 40 years old. And that's why athletes have risked their entire careers of the last 20 years to use it.
11: Is HGH therapy a thing of the past, or are more people taking it?
14: You know, and that's also a very important thing to ask, because it's been around for a while, but more and more people are becoming more educated and aware of how powerful restoring your youthful HGH is, and it's not going anywhere. Because of the consistent, remarkable results that thousands upon thousands of people are getting through HGH therapy and supplements and the IV drips right now, you're seeing tons of wellness IV clinics popping up all over California for NAD drips, HGH drips, peptides, etc. But regarding the HGH industry, the HGH market was valued at $6 billion in 2024, and is projected to hit $13 billion in about 6 years. Mm. So the industry is growing because people simply love the results that they feel and see.
11: Well, with that being the case, then, why isn't everyone taking these?
14: Well, not everyone does. And there's three reasons why. Number one is the cost. And we're talking about anywhere from $10,000 to now $60,000 a year.
11: Good grief.
14: That's more than some people make in a year.
11: That's like a hard no for most of us.
14: Mm-hmm. Yeah, absolutely. And then number two is the side effects. You know, according to an article by Harvard Health Publishing in 2021, up to 30% of patients who take synthetic HGH injections experience serious side effects, including fluid retention, joint pain, carpal tunnel syndrome, and high blood sugar. This is common because it's unnatural. You know, you're injecting a synthetic hormone. You're overriding your body's natural regulatory system. The pituitary gland says, oh, we've got plenty and I'll stop producing. But over time, you can actually make your body worse at producing its own natural HGH. And we don't want that. And then number three, you need a prescription, a doctor supervising, regular monitoring. It's a whole medical process. And unfortunately, in this new world of peptide injections, lots of people are taking HGH injections without a doctor's supervision, which is not only dangerous, that's just really scary.
11: Yeah.
14: Now, here's where it gets exciting, because there is another way, a way that provides the same category of benefits without the injections, without the synthetic hormones, without the side effects, and without spending your entire retirement savings.
11: And that is?
14: And that is the growth hormone releaser, which is the GHR Platinum 7. Instead of putting HGH into your body from the outside, we're giving your body the precise nutritional building blocks it needs to produce more of its own HGH naturally.
11: Nice.
14: At the dose that your own biology determines what's right for you.
11: So you're not adding a synthetic hormone. You're actually waking up a sleeping system.
14: Mm-hmm. Yeah, and that's beautifully put. Your pituitary gland is there. It knows how much HGH to produce. It's done it your whole life. What happens with age is the communication process breaks down. The hypothalamus stops sending the right signals. The amino acid building blocks become depleted and the factory slows down. And GHR Platinum 7 restocks those raw materials and replenishes what the body loses as we age. And it improves that communication process. It's like reconnecting the phone line between the hypothalamus and the pituitary gland.
11: Nice. John Fleming joining us. 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
14: What happens is the factory fires back up.
11: Yes.
14: And people fill it fast, you know, usually within the first 2 to 4 weeks. And the first thing people start noticing is sleep. Deep, real, dream-filled sleep that they haven't had in years. Now enter Dr. Emick Blair, who has a PhD in chemistry, over 2 decades of innovation. And what he developed is called CellGate, which is a patented liposomal delivery technology that's been backed by human clinical studies.
11: John, what is a liposome?
14: Great question, Dave. A liposome is a microscopic bubble made up of the same phospholipid material as your body's own natural cell membranes. Dr. Blair essentially wraps each nutrient inside this tiny bubble that your body recognizes as its own. It's like putting the nutrient in a disguise that gets passed and waved through security straight through your cells.
11: Ah, so instead of your digestive system chewing up the nutrient before it can work?
14: Yeah, it travels deeper. It bypasses the breakdown. It gets where it needs to go. And the result, backed by Dr. Blair's clinical studies, is the absorption is 10 times greater than conventional supplements.
11: 10 times?
14: 10 times. And let that sink in for you listeners. If you're taking a regular HGH supplement or any other supplement and you're getting, let's say, 10% absorption, CellGate technology takes that to potentially back to 100%.
11: Wow.
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21: I'm Paul Stevens. Members of Congress weigh in on new U.S. military strikes against Iran in light of a crumbling ceasefire.
22: We're basically back at a point of negotiating from a position of strength, letting the Iranians know how it's going to be. And look, we tried to allow them to behave like a normal country. It seems to be beyond them to do that, so we're moving to Plan B.
21: Tennessee Republican Senator Bill Hagerty with Fox's Larry Kudlow. Maine Democratic U.S. Senate candidate Graham Platner stepping aside after a campaign plagued with scandal,
23: including an accusation from a former girlfriend that he sexually assaulted her, which he denies. Because he withdrew before Monday, his name will not appear on the November ballot. Democrats have until July 27th to name a replacement.
21: And that is Fox's Kristen Goodwin. And again, no firm word on who Platner's replacement may be. 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
6: 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Welcome to The Gold Show. I am your host, Michael Hayes. My good friends call me Precious Mike. I want you to jot this number down, 888-351-8999. 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I'm going to be talking to you throughout the show. 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We have commercial breaks. I'm going to be educating you. I'm going to be giving you knowledge on diversification, moving some of your nest egg, your retirement, maybe some cash that you're sitting on into the physical world where you're owning assets that you can touch and feel that may be a safeguard, a hedge to headwinds that we're facing as a nation, as a world economy. Jot this down as well, ownsomegold.com. 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Those of you that don't have time to talk now, meaning if you can't simply call to talk to someone at Reagan Gold, if you don't have the time to talk to me right now, we can certainly actually put you on my schedule for a future call. And my schedule gets very busy very fast. So if you want to get in, I'm going to suggest you pick up the phone call.

0: or you pick up phone and call and say, I want to talk to Precious Mike. Can I get on his calendar? But Own Some Gold will take you to a nice site, nothing intrusive. No social security is required from you. Four or five simple questions. And again, the team will reach out to you. We will nurture a conversation. The conversation is about protection. It's about hedging. It's about safeguarding your retirement, putting you in a position of power, getting you out of the paper system, being the banking system. And I'm going to talk about the bankers and central banks and things that are just going to make your, probably make your blood boil, make some of you laugh, maybe get you upset. I've been known to get people to have some crazy reactions. We had one customer at one time. He got so angry, he just threw a punch, just naturally threw a punch in his car while he was driving, and he nicked his knuckle on the vent of his air conditioning on his dashboard, and he started bleeding. He just started bleeding, and he picked up the phone and he called 888-351-8999, and he said, "Get me some gold. I need to protect myself in the event of calamity. Safeguard, safeguard." So let's go ahead and dive into the deep end of the pool. Let's talk about currency. Let's talk about money, what the differences are between the two. And I always kick off my show by talking about the differences between the two, because most people don't know what true money is versus what we've been told. And what we've been told is just a book of lies. That's the bottom line. It's a book of lies. The most precious thing that we all have on this earth is our time. And we are fed, to believe, and we've been told to believe that, our time, needs to be exchanged for money. And the money that we get is, paper. And we're told as young adults that, you need to go make money. You need to go work. You need to go clock in, clock out. You need to plow your money into a retirement account. And you're going to retire at 55. Then the needle got moved to 60, then to 65 and 70. And in France, they were trying to move it up to 80, and people rioted. They started rioting. It's like, well, wait a minute. If the average person lives to 83, I'm going to retire at 80. So what? I get to enjoy the last 3 years of my life when I can't remember anything. I'm dealing with mental cognitive issues. Like, you know, you work, but you work to have something in the future, and having something in the future is hard assets. So let's talk about money. And let's talk about gold and how it relates. I'm sorry. Talk about money and currency and talk about how it relates to gold. And at any point in time, you can call 888-351-8999 and you can ask for me personally. If I'm in studio, you might not be able to catch me, but we can go ahead and get a time set up where I can talk to you in the future. But the team at Reagan Gold will handle this. They will give you the same knowledge and the same information that I'm just about to give you. So let's go back 5,000 years, shall we? Let's go back to the pharaohs. The pharaohs loved gold. They knew something about gold that we in the year 2026 don't understand. Like we are dumb and dumber. 5,000 years ago, they were a lot smarter than us. They built the pyramids, for God's sake. How did they build the pyramids? That's a topic for another show, right? Let's talk about gold. Gold was created by a event that occurred billions of years ago. It's called a supernova. Google it. Supernova. A star explodes. So when we look up into the sky, a sunny day, we see a glowing sun. That was at one point in time a supernova, and it exploded, and the universe was created. And through that explosion, precious metals, rare earth metals, were deposited on this rock that we're on that spins and basically circles the sun. Now, gold cannot be manufactured. Governments can't make it. Bankers can't make it. The elite that run this planet cannot make it, but you better believe they're hoarding it. They're hoarding it for themselves. And meanwhile, they're playing a racket called the stock market, the banking system, central banks, printing money out of thin air. See, the true definition of money is a store of value. Something that retains its value over a long period of time. If you are wise enough, if you're practical enough, if you're logical enough, you will come to the conclusion that gold is a true store of value. Why is that, precious Mike? Well, ask yourself this question. Has gold ever gone to zero? Like $0 an ounce? The answer is no. It never has. Historically, it never has gone to zero. Well, then some of you might have an argument saying, well, precious Mike, the U.S. dollar has never gone to zero. Well, I'm going to go ahead and tell you that you're absolutely incorrect. The U.S. dollar, which is currency, its currency was created by mankind. It is printed out of thin air, is not backed by anything than the full faith and trust of the U.S. government. Do you think the U.S. government really cares about you, Tom? Do they really care about you, Susie? If you get sick, if you fall behind on your mortgage, if you're down and out? I mean, look at the homelessness that has exploded across our great nation. Do they really care about us? But they keep printing that currency. And that's not money. You've been fooled to think it's money. Because since its inception, currency has devalued by 96 frickin' percent. I want to say the real F word, but I'm not allowed to. And maybe one of these days I'll have a Freudian, what is it called? Freudian slip? And they'll beep it out. But I'm going to go ahead and use frickin'. 96% devaluation of the U.S. dollar. That is not a true store of value. Gold and silver is a true store of value. If you look at history, the value of gold has only gone up. In the last 20 years, gold has outperformed the U.S. dollar by 555, and I'm going to say the F word again, frickin' percent. The F word. I love it. Frickin'. 555 frickin' percent. So you go to work. They eviscerate your time. Eviscerate. What does that mean? They just destroy it. They take it. Come work. Make some money. Money that is devaluing because we just print it out of thin air. Because we can't keep taxing you. Can't have 100% tax. Go to work to pay 100% tax? For what? For endless wars? Huh? For what? Misappropriation of money? Mismanagement of money? Like drunken sailors? So what do? You buy the hard asset. You buy the hard stuff. We'll call it the hard stuff. Rare earth minerals, specifically gold and silver. You can touch it. You can put it in your pocket. You could put it underneath your pillow and sleep like a baby. You can purr like a cat, knowing that you have the true store of value, that you actually own pure money, God's money. That star was God, and he created it for us. And it cannot be replicated by mankind. So do the right thing. Reposition yourself. 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It could happen, and it'll take a lifetime for it to come back. And when that does happen, what do you think is going to happen to the prices of gold and silver? It's going to go through the roof. Reposition yourself. Do it now. Ask for me personally. Talk to my good friends at Reagan Gold. They're standing by. The number again is 888-351-8999 or go to ownsomegold.com right now. We're going to take a commercial break. I can't wait until we come back.
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0: 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Nothing intrusive. No Social Security is required. You can actually get on my calendar, Precious Mike's personal calendar, for a one-on-one consultation. It's really not a consultation. It's a conversation. We're going to have an adult-like conversation about why you need to own the shiny stuff, right? Silver, gold, the shiny stuff, the stuff that God made for us, the stuff that we should be accumulating. That's out of the system, the banking system, the stock market system that is just so manipulated, manipulated, manipulated. I'm stuck on that word right now because I'm going to talk about something that most people don't understand. Most people don't even know exists. It's kind of getting into the nitty gritty of economics, of banking. Let's talk about this theory called currency debasement. Not a basement like in your house, but debasement, currency debasement. And you can Google this. Sam, my engineer is in front of me. Anyone can literally equip themselves with this knowledge, but they don't want you to know. They don't want you to know. And a lot of people say, Precious, this is borderline conspiracy. Well, no, it's not. It's not that we're in a system and the system is designed to work a certain way. But once you step back, right? You step back with a clear mind, right? You're not on anything. You're not drinking. We're not partying. Step out and you kind of look beyond looking down because you're working hard and you have bills and you have kids that need diapers and schooling and, oh my God, I gotta save for my retirement. Everything's becoming more expensive. Why is everything becoming more expensive? It just doesn't make sense. Apples are apples. Oranges are oranges. We grow them. Why the hell is everything getting more and more expensive? It's by design. It's by design. By who? By the bankers? Central banks? That aren't really even banks? The Federal Reserve? That's really not even part of the federal government? It's a corporation that was set up? Corporations have board of directors? Who's on the board of directors of the Federal Reserve? Look it up! The banks, the banks that got bailed out with trillions of dollars, currency paper that was printed out of thin air. Let's talk about currency debasement, shall we? It's very simple. Currency debasement, check this out, is the intentional reduction in the value of money. I'm going to say it again. Currency debasement is the intentional reduction in the value of money. Why is it intentional? Why is it intentional? Because we've licensed the central banks to do whatever they want. They can click enter on a keyboard and print money out of thin air. I've used it before. Willy-nilly. Can you imagine just printing $1 billion and walking around with $1 billion? Right? So what does it do? It lowers your purchasing power. It lowers your purchasing power with the cash or currency you worked for. So you're working your butt off. And I wanted to use the A word. And I can. I'm going to say ass, because guess what? An ass is a donkey. It's an animal. You work your ass off, working 40, 50, 60 hours a week for cash. The cash is called money, but the money is currency. But there's a thing called currency debasement. It happens all the time because central banks across the world are just printing and printing and printing and printing money. Governments and central banks are printing and creating new money all the time. The supply is endless. So why does that cause the value of the cash to go down? Very, very simple example. Imagine 10 apples exist in your town. There's 10 apples. 10 apples. Granny Smith. I like Cosmics, right? Whatever. 10 apples. And there's $10. There's a total of $10. Each apple is worth what? Or cost what? A dollar. $10, 10 apples. Each apple is a dollar. Now, imagine the local government in that town prints 10 more dollars. They just create 10 more dollars. That's cash. That's money. That's what we're told. Now there's $20, but there's still only 10 apples. People will bid against each other for those 10 apples. See how it works, folks? There's more money for you to spend for the same amount of supply. Now there's twice the amount of money. So guess what happens to the price of those 10 apples? Can anyone tell me? Anyone? Sammy is in front of me and she's pointing up. Yes, that's correct. That's economics 101. Economics 101. We took it in high school. We all did, right? When there's more money in the system for the same amount of products and goods, the products and goods will naturally go up in price. But let me ask you a question, Sammy. Are you getting paid more at work? No. Nada. Zip. Zilch. Absolutely not. So they print more money, but your wages don't go up. Some people consider that theft. Theft. And it just naturally happens. It happens every single day, every single month, every single quarter, every single year. Currency debasement. Do you think that's going to end up well? When the U.S. debt is a staggering $40 trillion, and the only way the central banks, including our government, can pay for the interest on all this debt is to what? Print more paper. Eventually, there is going to be a reckoning. Like when we leave this life and we are with our maker. A day of reckoning. So, how do you hedge this situation? It's kind of scary. It's out of our control. Get out of the system. Get out of the system and get out of the system quickly. Take a portion of your retirement. And guys, I'm not talking about calling Reagan Gold right now at 888-351-8999 and saying you want to buy $200 worth of gold. This is you sitting at home saying, I got $50,000 sitting in a CD. I got $250,000 in cash doing nothing. I got $1,000,001 sitting in my 401k. And I'm excited because it's at an all-time high. 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When it corrects, you're going to be at an all-time low. 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
3: Foundations of Freedom, a look at America's founding principles and the leaders who shaped our nation.
4: When Abraham Lincoln was elected president in 1860, America stood on the edge of collapse. Over the next 4 years, the Civil War claimed more than 700,000 lives and tested whether our republic could endure. As the war drew to a close, Lincoln looked beyond victory. He looked toward healing. In his second inaugural address, he challenged the nation, "Let us strive on to bind up the nation's wounds, to achieve and cherish a just and lasting peace." Lincoln understood that preserving the greatest experiment in self-government required more than winning a war. It required the character to restore what had been broken. More than 160 years later, America still faces division. The question is not whether we'll disagree. The question is whether we still have the wisdom and the character to heal together.
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12: The Los Angeles Police Department is considering pausing its training academy ahead of the 2028 Olympics. Here's Daniel Martindale.
13: That's according to the LA Times, citing four department sources. The move would allow hundreds of training officers to work on the streets and provide extra patrols. Some officials say this would set back the city's efforts to hire more officers. The latest estimate says the Olympics will need about 24,000 police officers on hand, which the LAPD cannot provide alone.
12: Larry Marino in the Answer Newsroom.
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0: Folks, welcome back to The Gold Show. A little somber right now. Sound engineer Sammy told me, you're on fire. Maybe just tone it down a little bit in this third segment. And I told her I will, but by the time I end the third segment, I'm going to be on fire. Because this stuff gets my blood boiling. And if you're at home listening to the show, if you're in your truck, if you are an 18-wheeler guy, if you're working, if you're on your lawnmower with your AirPods on, okay? Just don't let the content make you do something crazy, okay? And something crazy would be like, you know, driving, you know, off the highway. Pull over, turn on your hazards. Call 888-351-8999. Ask for me, Michael Hayes. Say, I want to talk to Precious Mike. Put me on the phone with Precious Mike. Well, of course, you're not going to be able to talk to me now because I'm in studio, right? But I will give you my time. That is my pledge. I will give you my time. And as we do this show week after week and month after month, my time is going to be limited. So I'm serious. If you want to talk to me, I am more than inclined. I'm happy to talk to you about what I see and maybe what you need to be looking at. And what I have in front of me right now is this thing called the usdebtclock.org. Go online, usdebtclock.org. I'm going to go over this with you and some of the numbers that are just like literally like a taxi fare, like a wheel spinning. There's numbers spinning out of control. And I'm going to go over these things, and it's going to get you agitated, and hopefully you're going to do the right thing, and you're going to say, I need to own some frickin' gold. I need God's money. I need the true store of value that will not diminish over time, like the U.S. dollar that's dropped by 96% since its inception. Okay? A little bit of housekeeping. I am not your tax advisor. Don't misconstrue that. Nor am I your financial advisor. I am just some dude in a studio that's passionate about what's going on and how gold and silver could potentially help safeguard what you have worked for. And it's not even what you worked for, what you gave up your time and freedom for. That's the thing. We give up our time and our freedom. What's our time? Well, there's only so many hours in the day. And you give up your time to go to work to get paid cash, money. And it's called currency. And it's worthless. It's backed by nothing. By the full faith of our government. And some people have been saying that the government's nothing more than a corporation. That during history, something changed. And it did. Okay? Let's talk about this clock. This usdebtclock.org. It's in front of me. The U.S. national debt right now sitting at $39,355,983,200. Literally, I can't even keep up. It's just going up and up and up and up and up. And I remember this, Sammy, if you remember this, a few weeks ago when we did the show and I talked about this, if the government said, dear taxpayers, we need your help. We're going to go ahead and reset this clock to zero. And the only way to do this is if you pay. I think 3 weeks ago it was each taxpayer would have to wire the U.S. Treasury $355,000 and change. The number is now $356,241. It's going up. It's not going down. It's going up. It is a never-ending vicious cycle. Do you guys remember COVID? Do you remember COVID? I do. A lot of you do. The COVID jab, the virus, the masks, all the stuff that we were subjected to. And what happened? The economy tanked. It stalled. The economy crashed. Okay. Well, the bankers came to the rescue. What did they do? What did they do? Did they create more gold? Did they create more silver? No. No one can do that. What we have is what we have. And after that, there's nothing left. It's like maybe like the water that's on planet Earth. When that's gone, we're done. Right? So what did they do? They printed $2 trillion out of thin air. Those printers were working, baby. I mean, did they run out of ink? I imagine you must have been prepared, right? Like at home, if you forget that your printer is low on ink, what do? You go to Kinko's, you go to Office Max, and you buy some ink. Did they know that they were going to do that and need to print $2 trillion of paper currency? Well, my God, they must have been producing a lot of ink for that event, right? And what did that do? What did that do? It caused the prices of everything around us to go through the roof. The prices of gas, the prices of groceries, the things that we need to just live our lives. Home prices. Houses that were $400,000 are now millions. Gas that was $1.99 is $8.99 in Los Angeles. It's a vicious cycle that never ends. They bailed out the banks. They bailed out the economy. They print. And what happens when they print? The injection of this paper into the system makes everything more expensive. Everything becomes more expensive. But inversely, your wages aren't going up. Your wages are not going up in line with the printing of this fake money. Because real money is gold. Real money is silver. Because by definition, money has to be a true store of value. So if you're sitting in cash, if you have stocks and bonds and 401ks and IRAs, and like the blind leading the blind, you've just been plowing your fake money into the system that maybe you should consider taking a little bit out of. Reagan Gold's not telling you. Precious Mike's not telling you, oh, just take your 401k completely out and buy gold. No. Be smart. Be shrewd. Right? Like if you haven't worked out in years, are you going to go to the gym and bench press and deadlift and do squats? No. You'll probably kill yourself. I mean, you'll be sore for a month. You walk around like, you know, Daffy Duck. Peg legs, right? Because you overdid it. Well, don't overdo it. It's the same analogy. I love analogies, Sammy. She's giggling in the background. So if you have $500,000 sitting in your 401k, hey, I want to diversify. I want to take $100,000 and I want to plow it into some gold that has outperformed the U.S. dollar by 555% in the last 20 years. And the process is simple. You can call me at 888-351-8999. Of course, I'm not going to answer now. I'm in studio, but you're going to talk to my good friends at Reagan Gold. They are professionals. They are experts. And the process is easy. Easy. You got $50,000 in cash and you want to buy gold? They'll have it on your doorsteps probably in like 7 to 8 days. Literally, FedEx will show up at your house with a very discreet box of the shiny stuff. I'm going to say shiny stuff until I'm blue in the lips. Because gold does not deteriorate. It does not tarnish. It does not rot. bury it in the ground 10,000 years from now, pull it out, and it's still shiny. Tell me one other thing that's like that. I mean, as you age, your skin doesn't get shinier, it gets wrinklier. Leave an apple out, it decays. The paper, this crisp $20 bill, it's just devaluing. We talked about it. Currency debasement by design. And if things go the way some economists are saying are going to go, I'll use billionaire fund manager Jeremy Grantham. Look it up. You don't trust Precious? Sammy said, sometimes you sound like a professor. I don't know. Maybe I go as professor. Call 866-351-8999. Let's vote. Should I be the professor or Precious? Jeremy Grantham, who called the dot-com top of 2000. Sammy, in an interview, he said that he now expects the U.S. stock market to crash by as much as 70%. Not my words, his words. Interview, look it up. So if you're sitting at home and you have $1 million locked up in SpaceX and Tesla, right? You don't own anything. You have shares of a corporation. Do you think Elon Musk cares if the stock crashes? He's a trillionaire now. But you will feel it if the stock market drops by 70%. Based on what Mr. Jeremy Grantham thinks, and he called the top of the dot-com bubble. So how do you hedge? How do you safeguard what you gave up your time and freedom for? 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I'm going to say it again until I'm freaking blue in the lips. 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I'm going to ask you a simple question. If the process is easy, if there's literally no fee to get it done, no fee, and you can have shiny stuff delivered to your house or put into a vault for a future date to protect you from this potential calamity, would that make you feel better? 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Sammy does. Tom does. Bill does. Do you? 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We're going to take a commercial break. The next segment is going to be a doozy, so don't go away.
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0: Folks, welcome back to The Gold Show. I am your host, Michael Hayes. My friends call me Precious Mike because the show is about precious metals. I am passionate about God's money, not the fake stuff that's created by man. If you know history, you know that history tends to repeat itself. That is literally par for the course. Voltaire, look it up. Voltaire, V-O-L-T-A-I-R-E. Voltaire once said, history never repeats itself, but man always does. And it makes sense, right? I mean, I don't see pyramids being rebuilt, right? That would be history repeating itself. But man tends to repeat itself. Endless wars. World War I, World War II, Before then, there were world wars. That is a tongue twister right there. We're dealing with a calamity right now in the Middle East with Iran. There's a ceasefire. No, there's not. There's a ceasefire. No, there's not. We got rid of them. They're back. We're back. No, you're not. I don't know what to trust. Do you? Do you? Let's look at the U.S. dollar, which is considered fiat currency. If you look at this, if you research it, you will come to the same realization and conclusion as Precious Mike, as Reagan Gold at 888-351-8999. There is not one, Sammy, fiat currency, and that's paper currency that's not backed by a physical commodity. Commodity, hard assets like gold or silver. And our currency was. At one point in time, it was. Did you know that? Did you know that at one point in time, every single dollar that was printed had a certificate? It didn't say Federal Reserve note. Look it up. It didn't say note. It had a certificate, a silver certificate, a gold certificate. So if you had a $20 bill or a $100 bill, you could go to the bank and say, here's my $100 bill. There's a certificate, gold certificate tied to this dollar bill or $20 bill or $100 bill. I'm going to give it to you. Give me my gold. Doesn't exist anymore. It's now backed by the full faith of governments. Governments that get us into wars. Famine. It's endless. It's mind-numbing. It's depressing. Oh, my God, it's depressing. But what can you do? Well, I'll tell you what you can do. Get out of the system. Remember the movie The Matrix? My God, I love that movie. I love that whole series. Mr. Anderson. You remember it. Mary? Ted? I'm talking to you mano a mano. We live almost like, it's almost like a simulation. Like, honest to God. You work your ass off to make money that's not worth anything. It's not backed by anything. So you gave up your time. The time that you could have spent with your wife. You don't like your wife? Hell with her. You love your kids? Your kids are driving you crazy? Get a dog. Did you know if you spell dog backwards, it's God? It's God. I love my dog. God, I love him. And I love my wife. 888-351-8999. I'm like somber right now. Because I'm really trying to get through on a personal level. This is not hocus pocus. This is not Houdini stuff. This is not, you know, a magician just creating things, an illusion. The illusion is thinking that the money you have in your bank is actually money. The illusion is thinking that your 401k is never going to go to zero, or could never drop by 10%, or could never drop by 30%. Look at history. Look at history. History is literally, I think it was Winston Churchill I said in one of the shows. He said you have to look into the past to see the future. The NASDAQ, the S&P 500, the Dow, everything is at an all-time high. Yay! Keeps going higher and higher and higher and higher. Come on, are you kidding me? Is there going to be a correction sooner or later? And when that correction comes, what are you going to do? Are you going to cry? Yes. Are you going to be ticked off? Yes. You're going to be pissed. Everyone will be. But how about the guy or the gal who picked up the phone and said, I want to talk to Precious Mike. Get him on the phone. I'm going to call Reagan Gold right now. I want to talk to these guys. They are the experts. Own some gold. Guys, own some gold. Ownsomegold.com. And you actually diversify. You safeguard yourself for future calamities, the calamities that happened in the past. 2008 crash, 2000 crash, 1987 crash. How about the Great Depression? when the stock market crashed by like 70 or 80%, and literally people were throwing themselves off buildings. Literally. Stepping in front of trains. Because the correction was so big that it was almost too big to process. And how long did it take for it to come back? A lifetime. So, John, if you're listening to my voice, how many lifetimes do you have? You have one, my friend. You have one. So you live your life for today. You look at the data. You look at the information. All the information that I've been giving you. For free. The show is free. My God. The call is free. 888-351-8999. 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God's money. G-O-D. Cannot be replicated, cannot be printed out of thin air by central banks. And I think I said this in the past. They want you to buy stocks, right? Get it higher and higher and higher. As they may be going out of the system, they're selling while you're buying as it's going higher. It could be happening. Call it a conspiracy. Call it whatever you want. But do you know who the biggest buyers of gold and silver are right now, Sammy? Central banks. So the very central banks that want you to go to work to get paid with fiat currency are buying gold and silver. But they don't tell you. They don't tell you. They don't tell you. It's by design. And there's not enough of it. There's not enough of it. So what's there? Just keeps going up in price, up and up and up and up. And it went to $5,500. And now it's pulled back down to $4,100. Call me stupid. I've been called worse. That might be a buying opportunity. This might be a time for you to step in and nibble. Nibble. Start accumulating this hard asset. 888-351-8999. I'm going to have a busy week. My calendar is filling up. Call and get on my calendar. I'll talk to you about this. The process is simple. It's called a self-directed IRA. Reagan Gold is an expert in this. You call him up. Hey, I got $1 million. I listened to this guy, Precious Mike. He really pissed me off, but in a good way, because I have no gold and I didn't know that there's this thing called currency debasement. Jesus. He just literally opened my eyes. They're doing this on purpose. Everything's getting more expensive. We don't know why, but now we do. Get me into some gold. This is what they do. They have you fill out some paperwork. It's a self-directed IRA. S-E-L-F. Self. You own it. They don't own it. It's yours. You got $500,000? Take 200 grand. Take 250,000. It's up to you. Minimum is 25,000, but at least get some gold. So when the you know what hits the fan and the bankers are fat and happy, right? Wall Street executives are fat and happy. The CEOs of these banks that make $50 million a year. When your money's gone, they're still getting paid. Do the right thing. Take a little bit out of the system. Take a little bit out of the banking system. Take a little bit out of this paper fiat system and own some gold. Go to ownsomegold.com. Guys, I love you to death. This information is empowering. Take with it what you want. But if you want gold, you pick up the phone and you call my friends at Reagan Gold. They're standing by now. They're going to be standing by for hours after the show, throughout the week. 888-351-8999. 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Yours truly, Precious Mike, will call you and we'll have a one-on-one conversation about everything I just talked about. So until next week, I wish you the best.
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20: News. I'm Carmen Roberts. President Trump warns Iran that 1,000 missiles are locked and loaded if it succeeds in its threat to assassinate him.
21: Today, Iran's supreme leader said on state TV that avenging his father must take place. At the funeral of the late Ayatollah, flags were seen reading, quote, kill Trump.
20: Fox's Alex Hogan. President Trump's given Tehran until today to publicly declare the Strait of Hormuz is open and renounce attacks on commercial ships. Apple sues OpenAI, accusing it of stealing trade secrets.
22: The suit says the theft of Apple's trade secrets by the maker of ChatGPT was part of a coordinated pattern of misconduct at an institutional level.
20: Fox's Lisa Lacera. Apple claims that OpenAI coached departing employees on how to take secrets and avoid suspicion. 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
11: The Answer. Breaking news.
12: A private prison company is selling two of California's largest ICE detention centers to the federal government. On Monday, CoreCivic announced it had sold facilities to the U.S. Department of Homeland Security for $1.5 billion. It's selling the Otay Mesa Detention Center near San Diego and the California City Detention Center in Kern County. The company estimates it will net a profit of $1.1 billion from the sales. Larry Marino in the Answer Newsroom.
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7: Good afternoon, the wonderful people of California. Patriots of this great United States, and what a great United States it's been. This is Firing Line Radio, and we're here at the tailgate today to talk about everything American and also the attack on our rights. But folks, first the recap. We just celebrated 250 years and are continuing to celebrate. It's not just one day, it's a time period as we celebrate all the things our forefathers went through to give us our very rights. And think about it. The second most important thing to them was your right to be able to protect your freedoms in the first. That's why the Second Amendment is called the bookend of the First Amendment. The two go together. And we're going to be talking about those attacks today here at the tailgate. I'm your host, Rick Travis, the legislative director for the California Rifle Pistol Association. And folks, if you haven't joined the CRPA, I'm going to give you some solid reasons why you should. Because we're fighting for everybody's rights here in the state of California. And that fight took a weird and interesting twist this week as we went into the recess. Now, the recess is where all the legislators are in their respective districts. They're doing their thing at the district level, but there's still some maniacal things going on in the Capitol. And that's what we're talking about today. So the first of the many maniacal things that we will talk about is Assembly Bill 458. And you may have just hit the brakes here at the tailgate and said, whoa, Rick, all the bills we've been talking about are like in the 15, 16, 17, even to 2200 level. Where's 458? Wasn't that last year? Why, yes, it was. What happened was Assembly Member Stefani had that bill nicely tucked inside two committees. So it subverted the deadline. It just lay there, and she busted it out at the last minute, just before we went on recess, and redropped it smack dab into public safety and fast-tracked it into Senate appropriations. So what is this bill? Well, this bill is now in Senate appropriations. It will be heard the first week of August. And this bill would require no later than July 1st for the Department of General Services, in consultation with the Department of Justice, to develop guidelines for offices, officers, departments, divisions, boards, bureaus, commissions of the state in the procurement of firearms, ammunition, firearm accessories, deciding what the government can have while at the same time she's trying to decide what you can't have. So yes, we're opposing this because we think it should be fair across the board. And, wanted to let you know, 458 is up. If you're not on the CRPA mailing list, so you can join this battle by sending alerts and sending letters by One Click Politics, join now. Go to crpa.org and sign up. But that's not the only bill we're going to be talking about this morning. We've got several. So next one's Assembly Bill 1743. This is also on what's called the Senate Appropriations Suspense File. And a lot of people under the misnomer that when something goes to suspense file, well, that's done. We won. Nope. The suspense file is notoriously where that whole committee holds multitudes of bills in, quote, suspense. And then in one day, they will vote them all either across the line or kill them. But understand something. I, nor any other lobbyist, nor any member of the public get to say anything to the suspense people in person. So this is all a letter writing campaign. And this is why we need your help, because we

0: have to put pressure on. This bill would clarify how people can get your information if you've had any engagement with your firearm. So take, for example, you're driving down the road, you miss a stop sign, they pull you over, which is what they should do. But because you have a CCW, you tell the officer, hey, I have a CCW, because that's required by law. Well, that's an engagement with law enforcement, with a person with a firearm. Is that a bad thing? No. Is it a criminal activity? No. But that puts you in a system. And then what they want is for people in community colleges, people in regular colleges, to be able to have that information and be able to use it. Now, under the guidelines that they would never, ever, ever remove it from the classroom. Okay, let's all be honest and remember when we were in the classroom and teachers and instructors and professors said, now don't do this, students. And it's almost like a rite of passion for students to do just the opposite of what they were told not to do. In fact, some professors have actually admitted that sometimes they tell students don't do this so they can cover their rear end, knowing that when they say don't, the student will. So think about that. Your private information being accessible to people that do not have the best security, do not have the most common sense. Because I'll be honest, when I was 19, I didn't have a lot of common sense. I developed that over years. And I think if we all take a deep breath, we would all admit the same. So this is of concern because our community has been doxxed before by the state. And you know what the state solution was? Here's a free 6-month thing that you can call this company. Oh, by the way, you could have got that free 6 months by calling that company without the state telling you to do so, just to make sure your credit profile is okay. Well, we're not worried about our credit profile. We're worried about signposting to criminals where firearms are and putting ourselves in the line of, for lack of better words, fire. So let's make sure this one doesn't get across. That's 1743 by Assemblymember Wicks. Again, Assemblymember Stefani, remember, we talked about her earlier. We'll probably talk about her again, but she has a protective order, firearms and ammunition. Now, this one is very interesting because this is at the heart of what can get a lot of people going, Rick, why would we be against this bill? Because this bill is about people who are fearing for their lives, people that went and got a protective order because they're scared of somebody. I understand that. And there are very legitimate reasons. I'm somebody that had a protective order to protect my family at one point. So I get it. Personally, I get it. But there are also a lot of protective orders that have been abused. It has been used as a tool, like when we talk about people being swatted, where people call a SWAT team out to harass somebody. There have been people that have filed protective orders that once it got to the courtroom, the judges and the attorneys were like, this isn't real. No, you can't do that. But meanwhile, the firearm owner has incurred sometimes between $5,000 and $10,000 in fees. There is no restitution. The person that files the false or, faulty protective order doesn't have to pay. The state doesn't have to pay. They don't waive the fees. The fees are the fees. So, and you can't get all your firearms back at once. You have to get them over a period of time. So this is something that doesn't make that system work better. In fact, it makes it worse than it already is in the status quo. And believe me, there are people every month going to multiple attorneys in the state that did nothing wrong. Nothing. So, and that's also, remember, this is a slippery slope. It defines what and how things can be done. And there's already people that are trying to criminalize and make us look bad. And if you don't believe that, you can look to stats. The stats show when, the anti-gun people, probably only 3% of you that carry firearms, 3% actually do anything with them that protects the public. Well, this week, the Center for Crime Prevention Statistics came out with, that's not true. According to FBI data, it's as high as 57 to 67% of all engagements with criminals with guns were stopped by not law enforcement, by people like you and me with a firearm. Oh, and here's one even better. You are like 10 times less likely to die when it's one of us than if that engagement is with law enforcement, which means we are the safer and more consistent option. Something to think about. All right. That brings us to this wonderful new bill called 948. And we're going to talk about Senate Bill 948. And to talk about, I'm going to give you a little history. So when I talk about a slippery slope, let's talk about firearm safety certificates. When firearm safety certificates were first introduced in California over a decade ago, here was the deal. You paid $1. You got a certificate that showed that you knew the rules of firearm safety, that you knew the rules of how to transfer a firearm and what the process was and why you go through the waiting period and all that. You took a little test and you got a card. And it was good for, wait, a month? Nope. A year? Nope. Oh, Philip just put up this hand for 5 years? Nope. Our sound engineers are like, 5 years? Nope. Life. Life. Life. Life. It was good for life. Problem. The state never kept a record of who got one. And so they came back and said, ah, shucks. We don't have a record of got one. So we're going to redo this. And it's now going to be $5 for 5 years. So we went from $1 for life to $1 a year for 5 years. Oh, with the caveat of, oh, and we're not going to keep a record of this either. So if you lose it, you can't find it, you have to do it all over again. Oh, and did we make this a hard card? No, we made it the thinnest thing. It was like regular paper that came out of a printer copier, because that's what it was, regular paper that came out of a printer copier. How long does anything that comes out of your printer last, especially in your wallet or on your person or in your car? It doesn't last 5 years, folks, and they knew that. And so people then started having to do this 5 years. We're going to come back and further explore the firearm safety certificate here on Firearm Radio.
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0: Welcome back to Firing Line Radio. And we're talking currently about that little document that you have to go get called the firearm safety certificate. Now, we talked about it was $1 for life. Then we got rid of that. Then it became $5 for 5 years. And you had to take a little test. And if you lost it, you had to come back and realize without this thing, you cannot purchase, you cannot transfer a firearm. You have to have this. So what happened? Well, then they said, you know, there have been so many firearms deaths, mayhem, everything about people that own firearms that they need more training. More training. So they came up with a book that anybody who had remotely paid attention to safety with anything could pass. And that became the new firearm safety certificate. You had to go get this book. You had to stay the book. You had to sit at the counter at a FFL, which would be your gun store. So taking a test at a FFL or a gun store, as it was known, you would answer the 25 questions. Questions that would say, like, should you point a firearm at somebody? True or false? Obviously false. So this test was given, but the point is not that, hey, tests are bad or inherently wrong. The fact is, before you go speak in public, do you have to take a test? No, that's a First Amendment right. Before you decide if you want to or don't want to go to any kind of religious thing, which is also your right to freedom of religion, do you have to take a test? No. Do you have to take a test before you go speak at a city council meeting? No. In other words, folks, none of your First Amendment rights, your Second Amendment, your third, fourth, fifth, sixth, seventh, any of them, do you have to take a test for? Except for in California, you have to take a test for the Second Amendment right. That's why this thing is so messed up. But this has always been about, as I've said for over a decade, about establishing a license to own and use firearms. They're trying to make this a license, and they equate it to driving a car. Driving a car is not a constitutional right. It's a privilege. Owning a firearm and being able to use it is a constitutional right. There is a difference between a right and a privilege. So where are they taking this now? Well, they tried last year, last cycle. They tried the cycle before, and now in this cycle, Senate Bill 948 was designed. And get this, they tried to call somebody an importer. So you looking at this like, well, that's like a big company, right? Wrong. A firearms importer is somebody like me. I go because my dad lives in out of state. He passes away. His will says that certain things come to me. Maybe in that will are a couple of firearms. I go pick them up, which is my lawful right. I go to bring them back into the state. Goes off the alarm because I'm now a firearms importer. And I think to the average person, you saying, Rick bringing back stuff, you're not saying, oh, and he's also a fine China importer, and he's also a belt buckle importer, and he's also an art importer. Because those are all things that I may get from my dad, too, when he passes away. We don't say that. But the state says that when it comes to firearms. And it says, I have 180 days. Now, I know about this law because I work in this business. But how many of the other 39 million Californians know about this law or ever will know about this law? How would they know about this law? They won't. And therefore, they'll be guilty of a criminal act because they didn't know and they had to go take a test. But before they can take the test, they also have to take a class. So now you can't do it at the gun store. Now you have to go find a trainer. Again, how are you going to know? And now there's a cost for that class. Oh, and then you have to go shoot the firearm. Here's the problem. Many of those people in that situation, this may be their first firearm that they're inheriting. They've never had a firearm. So how do I take a class and shoot a firearm if I don't own a firearm? Oh, you have to get the firearm safety certificate, which requires you to take a class and shoot a firearm, but I don't have a firearm. Do you see the problem here? This is the horrific illogical things that go on in the Capitol. So obviously, this is a problem bill, one of the most problematic. And this is why we need you to engage. We need your help on this because this bill is now in appropriations in the assembly. And this is going to cost a lot of money in a time that we don't have it. And oh, by the way, when I've asked the question, can you show me how many people committed crimes that had a firearm safety certificate and why we need to revamp the system? And that dead silence that you hate on radio, that's the crickets we heard for minutes. Nobody had anything, and they still don't, because we've been asking this question all year long. You would think, with the number of people working in the Capitol, that if this was a problem, they could have found that information, but they haven't. This is a bill that needs to stop. So let's go to the next one and talk about it, because it is problematic as well. So that bill is none other than Senate Bill 1220, Prohibited Persons. So we are obviously opposing this bill. And what this bill again says is that, you know, anybody who's convicted on or after January 1st, 2027 of the above, which there's a whole bunch of things, have a prohibition from owning, purchasing, receiving, or having their custody or under their custody or control any firearm within 10 years of the conviction. Okay, so here's the problem. So you can sit there and say, all right, sure, you know, the firearm gets taken away. But first problem I have is some of those convictions are not like they weren't raping people, they weren't shooting people, they didn't even use the firearm in a crime. And some of those might be historic arms. You know, I have something in my collection that is well over 100 years old. When that goes to law enforcement, I can't ever get it back. That's not something I can never replace. So imagine you don't commit a jewelry robbery. You do nothing with your jewelry, but now the government's able to come in and say, oh, your grandmother's brooch that came from the old country in Europe that's been in the family for 200 years, yeah, that's ours. And yeah, you can't get it back. And you can't have anything that looks like it for 10 years, even though you didn't do anything that really warranted that. But you might have. So we're just being preemptive and taking it away. On what planet does that make sense? And because this bill is so broad, and, you know, if it was well-defined and said, oh, if you used a gun to try to kill someone, if you used a gun to try to rob somebody, yeah, totally get it. Would not be opposing it. But that's not what this bill covers. It covers a broad swath. And so, folks, that's why when sometimes people look at this, they're like, well, why would you oppose this? That's why. Because this bill can and will be used against innocent people who are law-abiding. And now we're going to talk about the next one that is makes absolutely no sense. And that is called Senate Bill 1135, Human and Wildlife Coexistence. Now, this is a great bill to study because we have talked a lot about predators and predator management. And the next two bills are emblematic of how crazy this has gotten in the Capitol. So when this bill first was introduced back in February, it was called Human and Wildlife Coexistence. Still is. But back then, it was about, oh, we're going to provide money to try to help people who are on ranches, to try to help people in the communities learn how to coexist with predators from, you know, coyotes and bobcats up to maybe bears and lions, but just so everybody gets educated. It was a very warm and fuzzy bill. And when I first said, it ain't going to stay warm and fuzzy, folks, this thing is going to morph and it's going to be a problem. I had many people, including people that listen to the show, come and say, Rick, I think you're out to lunch on this one. Well, this got amended and amended and amended. And now this bill would rename the Wolf Livestock Compensation Pilot Program to the Wolf Livestock Coexistence and Compensation Program. And you go, okay, so big deal. It's a name change, Rick. Why would you care about a simple name change? Like, what's the big deal? Well, here's the big deal. For almost 100 years, we had what was called the Department of Fish and Game, which meant that wardens and scientists and everybody were concentrating on protecting all of our natural resources so that people can enjoy them, including through the acts of fishing and hunting. Then the department a few years back changed it to Fish and Wildlife. And with that, hunting came under attack because it was no longer about game. Changing the name game to wildlife, which they sold as, oh, we're trying to encompass all wildlife, became we no longer hunt. We no longer hire wardens that understand hunting. And the department has shifted. in its focus. Changing this name means we no longer will look at the problems that predators such as wolves cause. We'll look on how do we further remove humans from the equation. And this is becoming a problem because just one rancher that I got to talk to who has done everything, who has spent well over $500,000 in trying to prevent wolves safely from coming onto his property has lost 26 cows this year. Folks, that is over $250,000 in damages. Is the state paying it? I'll just finish in this other one.
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0: Welcome back to Firing Line Radio, where we're talking about Senate Bill 1135, Human and Wildlife Coexistence. And I was just talking as we ended the last segment about a rancher who's had 26 cows, over $250,000 in damages, and the state is not paying the reimbursement. He is just out that money. Imagine if you're a business owner and someone just takes $250,000 worth of product. For many of you, end of business, end of income, possibly losing your home, maybe your marriage. I mean, those are realities. And what this is doing is it's elevating wildlife above humans, because it's not just a rancher, but realize every rancher we remove from the fabric of the landscape makes us more dependent on foreign countries for food. It means we can't eat the things that we need. And I know there's some people out there like, well, we don't need to eat meat. Good. That's your decision. That's your health decision. There's other people that have different health requirements. And so I respect everybody's right to choose their food naturally. But I'm also going to look at you and say this program has lots of problems. It's why there is a chain of organizations forming across the country to say, knock it off. We have problems. We have way too many predators. We're losing a lot of resources. And this is not about going out and killing. All of us are about looking at how to balance this so that we have these predators on the landscape, but not at the level that they're wiping out the landscape. And that's called balance. But if we thought the balance was bad with the predators that we have in the state, that's what 1305 comes into. It talks about the grizzly bear. And the whole push on this bill was very interesting. Before it left appropriations, it was in Water Parks and Wildlife, the last part of June. Seeing in the meeting, this is what I got to hear. I got to hear Assemblymember Juan Alaniz asked this question, and the question went like this. There have been two reports on grizzly bears in California. Both of them said it's a bad idea. He is saying this to one of the bill's sponsors, which is a Native American group. He said, so if this report comes back and says, this is the wrong thing to do, this is not good for California, will you listen? Now, most people with common sense would say, yeah, if there's been three scientific reports that says you should not do X, well, you're not going to do X because the science is in. This is what his reply was. No, we will not listen. We will make this happen one way or another. Okay. That's not listening to the science. That's not working for the good of the people. That is being hell-bent on no matter what, you're going to get your way. Folks, here is the problem. Grizzly bears do not operate the same way as black bears do. They're highly aggressive. They have no problems going after humans. And this bill is bad all the way around. We've talked about it before on this show, but here's a quick snapshot. It's bad for the bears because the bears are being pulled from great habitats where they're somewhat thriving, even though threatened, and they're going to be put in a habitat that's not set up for them. There's not enough food for them because we've already had too many other predators knocking down the prey sources. These bears are going to move out of the areas because they don't understand signs. That's not something bears understand. That's going to increase human conflict, increase issues. You're going to have people suing the state of California, which is you, the taxpayer, because someone will get killed. That's just a fact of life. And that family is going to have every right to sue the state of California, the county where it happens, various agencies, because the bears didn't exist. So this isn't being the not in my backyard person where I moved in next to the cattle ranch and said, oh my gosh, when the wind blows this way, I smell cows. I don't want that in my neighborhood, and votes to get the cattle ranch removed. This is, there was no cattle ranch and it got dropped in on top of them. That's a completely different situation. So people, this bill needs to stop. And the irony is, Senator Richardson, who brought this in, lives in downtown LA where they're never going to introduce a bear. That's not part of the plan. So why do we have a senator introducing a bill that doesn't have anything to do with her district or any of the districts that border it? That should be a question in everybody's mind. Okay, so good news. And you're like, wow, because that was a lot of bad news, Rick. Oh, yeah. Here's the good news. Assembly Bill 1948, which was the Firearms Concealed Carry Law, the second year we've been fighting to get you more. We got it passed, and drum roll, yes, the governor signed it. So your CCW license that was good for 2 years, the first time you got it, and had to be renewed every 2 years, is now, after January 1st, going to be good for 3 years and can be renewed every 3 years. It does require a live scan every time you renew. Everybody is upset. For a lot of people like me, formerly worked as a medic. I had to get life scanned every few years. So I know it's a pain. I didn't like doing it. I think life scan is another tax, but it is what it is. Here is the good news, though, folks. Questions I've been asked are, well, does that mean my license that's almost expired has an extra year? No. It means when it expires, it will go to 3 years. Well, that doesn't seem fair. Okay. The law doesn't go into effect until January 1st, so you didn't have a license under the new law. Your license is under the grandfather law. And what's fun is whenever we can use grandfathering to save us money or to give us more rights, we love it. Whenever grandfathering doesn't work to our advantage, we hate it. Folks, it's be consistent. Second is, the reason they didn't grandfather that in is because of the cost would have to be pushed on to whoever was getting renewed for issuing new cards. And some of those cards would have been issued when they were almost dead anyways, you know, like a month from now. So, folks, this makes sense to do it this way. A lot of people are saying, well, it should have been 4, should have been 5. Take the win. Take the win, folks. You got an extra year that you didn't have before. And trust me, we're going to keep going after this to get it upped. But take the win. Be happy for a couple of years while we're working on getting to 4 and 5. And hopefully, if the federal government does what they promised to do on multiple times, we won't need this. But until we do, take the win and say this is a positive foot forward because we didn't lose a year, we gained a year. Now, are there other possible wins coming up? Yeah, we have Assembly Bill 1673, which is going to be able to have more funds to protect our wildlife. We're still seeing if this is going to get through, but the idea is making sure that monies that are going to wildlife programs actually go to the wildlife programs. Yeah, that's what this bill is about, because it's been alleged that lots of money that is supposed to be diverted from courtrooms and stuff to go to wildlife doesn't always go to wildlife. And so this is why we are looking at it. This is to take those funds, so everybody knows, and use them for environmental impacts to a particular fish or wildlife species and for coexistence programs to prevent human-wildlife conflict. So here you go. We talked about 1135, which is trying to make a program where we don't do anything. We're saying, no, we need to handle human-wildlife conflict, but we need to do it responsibly. And this bill by Heather Hadwick, 1673, is a bill that does just that. So now we got to look at one other bill here before we go to the break, and that's 1722. It is dealing with endangered species and self-defense. There are times where a species that's threatened or endangered gets involved in a negative context with a human where a human's life doesn't always make it. This bill would allow you to go ahead and do what is necessary not to die from that animal, up to killing that animal. No one wants that. But this bill would make it so you wouldn't be sued by the state, you wouldn't be sued by the county, you can't be incarcerated for it. Long as your life was threatened, you have a right to protect your life or those of a loved one. This is long overdue. This bill looks like it's going to make it through and go to the governor's desk. And we need to be behind this bill because we have lost a lady in her own cabin, was killed by a bear over the last couple of years. We had a young man that was just out looking for antler sheds with his dog. He was killed while defending his brother by a mountain lion. We've had coyotes rip out people's calf muscles while they're running. We've had coyotes maul kids. We've had all sorts of negative interactions with wildlife where people were frozen because they didn't know what they could do. This would allow people to realize, yes, if the coyote is trying to take your kid, you have every right to do what it takes to save your kid's life. That is acceptable. That should be common sense. But that's not the world we live in. And so we're going to come back and we're going to look at the last few bills that look like they're going to the governor's desk. Hopefully he will sign them because these are going to help steer the boat in the right direction. And I want to point out that while we spent the first couple segments today at the tailgate on negative bills, normally it's all 4 segments in past years. That's not the case this year. So notice that we have almost as many positive bills as we have negative bills. That's a huge turn of the ship of fighting for your rights. We'll be back on Firing Line Radio.
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0: Welcome back to Firing Line Radio, where we go down the last five positive bills on this wonderful Saturday as we fight for freedom. I also want to let you know, stay tuned for the next couple of shows because we have some outstanding guests that we're going to talk about topics having nothing to do. Since they're on recess, we're going to be on recess. We're not going to talk about bills till we go back into the Capitol in August, so all of the shows in July are going to be about hunting, fishing, history, all sorts of fun topics. So here we go. Assembly Bill 1912. This has been a multi-year project. We've talked about this bill before, but this bill is dealing specifically with the fact that we have been in a situation where you couldn't carry a firearm, even with a CCW, while hunting deer. This eliminates that after decades, going all the way back to the 30s, of proving that nothing ever went wrong. This bill looks like it's going straight to the governor's desk on consent calendar. We're very thankful to Assemblymember Hadwick out of Assembly District 1. Way to go. Here's another one. This is in a suspense file, but we think we're going to get out. It's AB 1987. It has to do with Department Managed Lands, Wildlife Areas, hunting. This bill would authorize the Department of Fish and Wildlife to enter into contracts to be able to manage laws and administrate hunting or other public use programs. This would be making more land available to the public for not just hunting, but for a wide variety of issues. This bill is long overdue. This improves access. It improves your ability to go out and photograph, hike, experience nature, and also hunt, and all being carefully managed so that one activity is not stomping on another activity. Safety is paramount, and these contracts will generate funds for the wildlife community and will generate funds for everybody to be able to enjoy wildlife for future years to come. That brings us to Assembly Bill 2207, again from Assemblymember Hadwick. She was amazing this year. This is a hunting tag transfer. So we've talked about this bill before that, you know, in the status quo, you put in every year for points. You hope to get that hunt of a lifetime. You get awarded, and that happens to be a not good season in your life. You know, maybe you have someone fighting a horrible disease. Maybe it's you that's fighting the disease. People die. But it basically means that during that small window you have to go finally use this tag that you've been waiting to get for forever, well, you're out of it. And you lose all your points and everything goes away. Meanwhile, there was someone that could have used that tag. So this bill solves the problem in a couple of ways. One, it allows you to take one of those tags, if you get it, and give it to your child or your grandchild, okay, under specified conditions. It also allows you to transfer that tag to an organization so that a person with a youth with a life-threatening illness or a permanent physical disability or a disabled veteran would be able to use that tag. So this is giving back. It doesn't mean more animals are going to die because hunter success rates are, despite whoever it is about 15%, which means 85% of the tags, nothing gets killed. Okay, so this is a great, great system. And this feeds into the bill that we have been fighting for passionately, a bill that I wrote, which is Senate Bill 1021. And that is to provide a youth program for fishing and hunting. And I want to go over this in a little bit of detail. In the status quo, we have youth with life-threatening illnesses. That means the doctor said, most likely not going to make it within the next 5 years. That's a sad thing to get. Those kids go through absolute hell, their family does. And then they want to go, a lot of times these kids just want to go out and go fish, or they want to go hunt. They want to see the dog, go bring a bird back, do something like that. Well, here's the problem. A lot of times that kid needs help. And that's where the law gets a little weird, because there's certain things that I can do with our person who, you know, manages the radio show, he can do with me because we're perfectly fine. And so the law says, no, you don't touch his pole, you don't touch his gun, you don't do this, you don't do that. There's things that we have to do because we're the one fishing or hunting. This kid or, you know, doesn't have the ability to do that because they're often got IVs or in a wheelchair or some other kind of device. Some are even in motorized wheelchairs. And they can't get to the area to retrieve the bird, or they can't lean over the bow to get the fish. This would allow, so wait for it, specific accommodations under the Americans with Disabilities Act to be used to help those kids do it. This bill has had more people fight this bill than they fought the CCW bill. So go figure. We're trying to help kids who are dying. Let's just be frank. To be able to have a dream day or a couple of days with their family and not have to think about what's going on in their lives. This bill in other states has proven that several of those kids miraculously recovered or lasted an extra 3 or 4 years. Why wouldn't we want to do something like this? It's safe. It's ethical. It's science-based. Everything that we could, every box we could check off to make sure that this was something palatable to everybody has been checked off. We need your help getting this bill across. Please join the CRPA, go online, and join our one-click politics. And now we come back to mountain lions. And we have a scientific research report. This is designed to see where we're at to make sure that we can protect people from mountain lion attacks. Mountain lions are a natural resource that should be respected and maintained, but we need to figure out how to limit the conflicts. And so that's what we're trying to do. This is just a research project. It's Senate Bill 1397, put out by Senator Alvarado Gill. And so this is a bill that we hope to get to the governor's desk. We hope the governor will sign it. There are some questions if he would or wouldn't, based on the fact that his dad was the one who helped sponsor the original bill that protected mountain lions. So This is not designed not to protect mountain lions, so we're hoping it. So you can see, now we've went through all these bills as we lay in wait for the final 2 weeks in August. So what will that look like? Well, on August 3rd, everybody will return to the Capitol, and there will be a slew of last-minute meetings. For the week of the 3rd and the week that follows, we will be in the Capitol fighting, and then we are removed from the Capitol. The only people that will be there are the legislators and your voice that can be heard by going through our one-click politics. This is where you become the last-ditch effort to stop bad legislation. This is where you actually join the team. I'm not asking you to stand on the front lines and hold a gun. I'm not asking you to go protest. I'm literally asking for you to take a couple of minutes, push a few buttons, and hit send. That's what I'm asking for. And that's what I need your help on. What I need your help in doing is joining this fight. This is how we teach the next generation. This is how we help keep it going. A couple other things I want to bring out to you. Please go to crpa.org if you're a woman listening to this and have not joined our WAVE program. Our WAVE program now has women from every county in every part of the state of California. It is women armed to vote and educate. They get together for activities. Some of them help out with legislation. Some of them help out cheering women. Some of them help out with school programs, with young ladies who are coming up the ranks. Folks, we have women who are in their teens and women in their 80s and everything in between. This is a wonderful program put on by the California Rifle Pistol Association. Go to crpa.org. Look for the WAVE program. Join there. If you're not a part of any of our chapters, folks, our community is growing. There are millions of people in it. Start connecting. Join a chapter program in your area. If there happens, because there's a few counties that don't have an area. So if you're listening to this, you're like, Rick, there's not one there. Give us a call. We'll help you set up. And when you call, that doesn't mean you're going to be the one that we make do it. We will use whatever resources you have to help put together that chapter in that area to meet your needs and the needs of your community. That's why every chapter is slightly different, because every community is slightly different. And so we tailor make these different chapters to meet the needs of their local communities. That's also why in some of our more populous counties, there's more than one chapter, because the entire county doesn't function the same way. So these are resources that we put forward for you. And also go to CRPA training, because if there's not a trained provider near you, they will help you find one, connect to that trained provider so you can get the training for you and your family and loved ones that you need. And last, as we go through this next few weeks here in July, prepping for the hunting season, prepping for the end of the legislation, we are going to be talking, like I said, with historians, with hunting experts, with people that work in the field, trainers, et cetera, because what we want to bring to you is the utmost in firearms knowledge, safety, because when we say our motto, be safe, we have done that for 151 years, and we intend to do it for another 150. We are also looking at making sure you know how to shoot straight, both in your talk and also on the range when you're there with your firearm. And we want to teach you how to fight back for your rights, and not just your Second Amendment rights, but all the rights that they protect under the First Amendment. And so we just look forward to this next season as we're celebrating 250 years. We're going to have some great anecdotes on this show, and we'll see you next week here at the tailgate.
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16: I'm Gary Aldinger. Congress weighing in on new military strikes on Iran as a shaky ceasefire remains in place.
17: We're basically back at a point of negotiating from a position of strength, letting the Iranians know how it's going to be. And look, we tried to allow them to behave like a normal country. It seems to be beyond them to do that, so we're moving to plan B.
16: Tennessee Republican Senator Bill Hagerty with Fox's Larry Kudlow. In Maine, Graham Plantner's officially ended his scandal-plagued campaign for the Senate,
18: including an accusation from a former girlfriend that he sexually assaulted her, which he denies. Because he withdrew before Monday, his name will not appear on the November ballot. Democrats have until July 27th to name a replacement.
16: Fox's Kristen Goodwin. Democrats are focused on winning the seat, which is now held by Republican Senator Susan Collins. America's listening to Fox News.
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8: Welcome to This Week on Capitol Hill, your insider's guide to the stories shaping Washington and the world. I'm your host, Tony Perkins.
9: We believe that for the movement to continue, can't be made. And for that reason, we are suspending campaign operations.
8: That was Democratic Senate candidate Graham Plattner announcing the suspension of his campaign in Maine amid allegations of sexual assault. The announcement has added to an already turbulent political landscape for Democrats heading into the midterm elections. We'll talk about that with Christian Daytok, White House reporter for the Washington Examiner. On the international front, the fragile ceasefire between the United States and Iran is over.
10: Is the ceasefire over? Is the ceasefire done? Is the MOU dead?
11: It's a very interesting question. To me, I think it's over. I don't want to deal with them anymore. As far as I'm concerned, it's over. I'll speak to our negotiators. They want to negotiate. They're good people. Steve Witkoff, Jared Kushner. But they have to come back to me. As far as I'm concerned, it's just a waste of time dealing with them.
8: That was President Donald Trump on Wednesday. Iran has carried out attacks this week on commercial vessels in the Strait of Hormuz, further disrupting the flow of oil through one of the world's most critical shipping lanes. The regime has also targeted U.S. military facilities in Kuwait, Qatar, and Bahrain. Notably, Israel has not been directly targeted this week, but its military remains on heightened alert and prepared to resume military operations if necessary. We'll get the latest when Ambassador Mike Huckabee joins us from Israel. Also this week, leaders of all 32 NATO member nations gathered in Ankara, Turkey, for the 2026 NATO summit, including President Trump. Now, prior to the summit, President Trump met with Turkey's President Erdogan. Now, following that meeting, President Trump said the United States would lift sanctions on the Islamic Nation and pursue approval of the sale of

0: the F-35 Lightning II fighter aircraft to Turkey, a move that has raised serious concerns on both sides of the political aisle in Congress. We'll find out why from retired Air Force General John Tykert. Plus, House Speaker Mike Johnson joins us from the West Coast to review the final legislative push before the August recess as Congress works to advance several major policy priorities. All of that and more is coming up on this edition of This Week on Capitol Hill.
1: Today's edition of This Week on Capitol Hill is being presented by AARP.
0: Well, this week, Democrat candidate Graham Plattner suspended his campaign for Maine's U.S. Senate seat, marking another major shakeup in the 2026 midterm landscape. The suspension followed allegations from a woman that he had previously dated who said Plattner forced his way into her home and sexually assaulted her. He is expected to formally withdraw from the race on Monday. Joining us now to discuss this story and the latest developments from the White House is Christian Daytok, White House reporter for the Washington Examiner. Christian, welcome to This Week on Capitol Hill. Thanks for joining us.
2: Anytime, Tony. I appreciate the invite.
0: Well, this announcement from Graham Plattner puts the Democrats in even a greater turmoil than they were going into this latest election. What's the White House response to this?
2: Well, believe it or not, the White House has been remarkably quiet surrounding the Plattner news. I mean, it wasn't until midway through the week that we even had confirmation that he would be suspending his campaign. And I think the reason you're seeing President Trump's team, in addition to folks at the RNC and the NRSC, sort of pump the brakes and withhold from making major announcements or declaring victory is because there's still a long road ahead of them, despite the, discombobulation, for lack of a better term, from their opponents on the other side of the aisle. Let's talk about Plattner specifically, because hindsight is always 20/20. We can see the red flags now. But I do think the one thing that he had going for him was this sort of wild charisma, which drew voters to his cause. It helped him easily dispatch of Governor Janet Mills in the Democratic primary, in addition to another of other candidates in the field. But Republicans, they don't want to pull money out of this race just yet. There was some $100 million earmarked from the committees for ads through November, because they have to define who his replacement will be. And I will say, the field is widening, but none of them have the charisma that Plattner put on display over the past year plus. But of course, none of them have that baggage that he was dragging around as these scandals continue to stack over the ensuing months.
0: This has got to be a relief for Maine Senator Susan Collins that this disarray is taking place within the ranks. How might this impact the Republicans' chances for holding the Senate?
2: Well, I'm not going to say that Susan Collins is 100% safe at this point in time, but it certainly helps her chances of reelection. I mean, let's be honest. Collins has faced a number of Democratic challengers over the past three decades, but this was really shaping up to be, in my estimation, her toughest reelection fight yet. I mean, we had polls back in 2020 where she and former Maine Speaker of the State House, Sarah Gideon, were really neck and neck. Gideon was even leading in some of those polls, but Collins waltzed to an easy victory. I think she won by around 9 points in that general election cycle. But ultimately, Republicans, while Plattner was drawing wild enthusiasm from Democratic voters in the state, not to mention a lot of national recognition, I do think that he in order for Collins to beat him, there was going to be tons of money poured into this race. And because, again, we don't know who the replacement will be just yet, Collins can't shift her strategy. So it's not going to be taking her foot off the gas, although a super PAC supporting her run did pull some of those Plattner-specific ads early last week. I would imagine the money to continue flowing and Susan Collins continuing to campaign like her political career depends on it.
0: Well, I would say I think the Republicans have gotten a number of breaks in this cycle, even when it comes to the redistricting and the implosion of some of these campaigns. Christian, I want to shift from politics to policy. The president, as we're going into the weekend, said that he would not sign the affordable housing bill, which could be a key victory for the president. But he says it's in protest over the Senate not moving the Save America Act.
2: That's right. And, you know, what's interesting about the president's statement is he didn't say he would veto the bill. This is essentially a protest decision from him not to sign it into law. You remember a few weeks ago when he was scheduled to sign the bill alongside Speaker Johnson and Leader Thune on Capitol Hill. But because of the way the government's rules work, that bill is going to become law whether President Trump signs it or not. The clock started nearly 10 days ago when Mike Johnson sent it over to the White House officially. So President Trump, even though he's saying he's not going to sign this package into law, it will become the law of the land here in just a few days. I do think it's important to look at the president's speech in particular, or excuse me, not his speech, but his statement. He's really pressuring Republicans to pass the Save America Act. Obviously, if Republicans manage to hold on to both majorities in Congress, which, let's be honest, I don't think anyone is really expecting right now, despite optimism from the president's team, he could move that legislation in the latter half of his second term. But because of everything that you had mentioned, despite the breaks that Republicans have received, whether it's redistricting or the Supreme Court ruling on coordination between campaigns and individual candidates, it's going to be a tough, drawn-out battle. If President Trump wants a guarantee that this can be passed, it needs to be moved now before November. You mentioned the housing bill as a major win for Republicans, but it's also going to be a major win for Democrats who could demonstrate that they were able to get a big affordability issue addressed even while Republicans were in the majority. So I do understand the president's messaging strategy, even if ultimately this bill will become law with or without his signature.
0: Christian, just a little over a minute left. Is there a way forward for the Save Act, Save America Act, through the Senate?
2: If you ask Leader Thune, the answer is no. If you ask President Trump, the answer is yes. And the one thing that I've learned over 10 years of covering President Trump, I would be hesitant to bet against him. Let's not forget he has this massive campaign war chest, which, to be quite frank, hasn't been utilized to the level that many Republicans wanted to see for this cycle. He could hold the promise of primarying unwilling Republicans if they don't vote for the Save America Act. If anyone can pull a rabbit out of the hat this late in the game, I think it's President Trump.
0: All right, Christian Detok, thanks so much for joining us. Appreciate your insight.
2: Anytime, Tony.
0: All right, folks, on the other side of the break, we're going to be joined by Ambassador Mike Huckabee. He'll be joining us from Israel to give us the latest on what is happening in the Middle East. Also, still to come, General John Tykert's going to be joining us to talk about the concerns over the sale of F-35 jets to Turkey. And, as always, we'll be joined by House Speaker Mike Johnson, who'll give us an update on what's to come this coming week as Congress returns to Capitol Hill. So don't go away. A lot more straight ahead.
3: I love telling you about The Story of Everything, an incredible movie. 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I've been telling you about the powerful documentary, The Story of Everything. 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
0: Welcome back to This Week on Capitol Hill. I'm Tony Perkins, your host. Well, this week, the United States and Iran both resumed hostilities as they exchanged attacks this week. The U.S. military said it struck more than 170 Iranian targets, while Iran fired on U.S. targets in Qatar, Kuwait, and Bahrain. Joining us now from Israel to discuss the latest is U.S. Ambassador to Israel, Ambassador Mike Huckabee. Ambassador Huckabee, welcome back to This Week on Capitol Hill. Thanks for joining us.
13: Thank you, Tony. It's always a pleasure. And I ask you to continue to pray for the peace of Jerusalem, for sure.
0: In fact, I want to ask you about that, because you just left a meeting with the Prime Minister Benjamin Netanyahu. What's the sense on the ground in Israel with the restart of this conflict with Iran and the United States?
13: Well, as you know, Israel has not been engaged in it, and it's probably smart that Iran does not fire missiles toward Israel, because they would be compelled to fire them back. Much of the meeting, obviously, was something I couldn't go into the details. But, you know, I want to assure people that there is still a very strong relationship between the U.S. and Israel, and reports to the contrary are simply not so. The president, the prime minister, had a very good phone visit yesterday. Israel is continuing to deal with the problem they have on their northern border with Hezbollah in Lebanon. But the peace agreement with Lebanon is historic, and is giving an opportunity to maybe move this forward in a way that nobody could have envisioned for the past 50 years or longer. So we're all optimistic. We know it depends upon Hezbollah disarming and the Lebanese armed forces being able to make the way to take care of Lebanon or take care of their own country so that Israel doesn't have to. That's what we're looking for.
0: I mean, this is somewhat of a historic shift in the Middle East that we're seeing take place right now. And this would not have been possible had we not taken on Iran directly, weakening their connection to their proxies, which now leaves them isolated.
13: One of the things that Secretary Rubio had so clearly said was that you have to separate Hezbollah from the mothership of Iran. And the reason that's so important is because Iran has been supplying funds and weapons and strategy. And if you can step on the oxygen hose and keep Hezbollah from getting all of this oxygen from Iran, you do a lot to really upend terror, not just in Lebanon. Hezbollah is in 12 Western Hemisphere countries. When the U.S. and people in America say, well, it doesn't affect me, they have no idea what they're talking about. Of course it affects them. In fact, Hezbollah has killed more Americans than they've killed Israelis. So for Americans to think that this is not important to them, they're not paying attention.
0: Well, certainly, Ambassador, the Israelis are paying attention to this because it's right at their doorstep. And I would think that there's somewhat of an anticipation with the re-engagement of hostilities between the U.S. and Iran that this threat could be resolved, at least in the immediate future, if this is followed through.
13: Without a doubt. And one of the ways in which, again, Americans, I think, failed to grasp the threat of Iran, for 47 years they've been saying they're going to kill us. Now, when people tell you that same thing over and over for that many years, you're wise to believe them and you're foolish to ignore them. I think we've seen that the Iranians so far have not indicated the willingness to completely change their ways. They have threatened to assassinate President Trump. By the way, it was in Israeli intelligence shared with the U.S. that gave him a heads up of a very specific plot that they had this week to try and assassinate him. Our partnership with Israel is an important one, and I want people in the U.S. to understand this is not a one-way street. We get benefits, and sometimes it's in the way of information and intelligence. Other times it's in the way of technology. But it is a partnership that is vital as much to the U.S. as it is to the nation of Israel.
0: Israel is also, despite reports to the contrary, a stabilizing force in the Middle East. But what we see, Ambassador, on the horizon with Iran as really kind of the strong man, or at least the nuisance, the big nuisance there in the Middle East being curtailed, that vacuum is going to be filled by someone, some country, some leader. I think Israel has the potential to be an even greater stabilizing force. But there are many that are expressing concerns about Turkey filling that void. I want to play a clip of the Prime Minister, Benjamin Netanyahu, responding to the relationship between the U.S. and Turkey. Clip 7, please.
14: It's a regime that's infected with the Muslim Brotherhood, which hates the United States. He harbors Hamas, the Hamas terrorists. He supports them. He finances them. He's thrown his opponents in jail, all of them. He throws more journalists in jail than anyone can understand. So he's not exactly a model ally of the United States.
0: There's a lot of concern both there in Israel, but even here in the United States about a close relationship with Turkey. They've not proven to be a good ally.
13: Well, they put several of Americans in jail, including, as you know, a pastor that President Trump was able to get out of a Turkish jail during his first term. A number of Americans have been imprisoned there, often without really any just reason. I think it's a concern, and it's one that we'll follow closely. The president has a good relationship with Erdogan. It's something I'm not privy to, so I can't comment on it. But I know that the threats that Erdogan has made toward Israel, which is a partner to the U.S., is of concern, I think, for all of us. And whether or not there will be actually a proposal to sell F-35s to Turkey, again, that would cause some consternation, I think, by many Republicans in the Senate as well as Democrats. So we'll have to wait and see whether there's really a proposal that goes on the table for that.
0: I'm going to talk a little bit more about that later in the program on the F-35s, because that is a bipartisan concern here on Capitol Hill. Ambassador, we just have a couple minutes left. Former Baptist pastor, I'm not sure that you're ever a former pastor. It's just kind of like a Marine. You're never a former Marine. There's concern among the what we see among the ranks of evangelicals. I attribute it to biblical illiteracy, that there's a moving away from an understanding of the role of Israel and why we need to stand with them.
13: Well, you stand with them because it's scriptural. I mean, I could give you a lot of geopolitical reasons. I could give you humanitarian reasons. I could give you historic reasons. I could give you economic reasons. And all of those are important, and all of them should weigh in. But the ultimate reason for evangelicals is because we're people of the book. And if we're going to be true to the book and faithful to the book, then we'll be understanding our relationship with the Jewish people at large, and we'll also be understanding of the important role that Israel plays. We'll recognize Genesis 12:3 as a biblical mandate. And I do think biblical illiteracy is spot on when you mention that. And some of it is the fear of some pulpits, pastors who are afraid of their own congregations, afraid to offend them, afraid to upset them. But if you upset them because you're preaching the scripture, because you are faithfully delivering the word of God, then you're not in trouble in a bad way. If that gets you in trouble, then you should be in trouble. The prophets of old were willing to get in trouble with the people because they didn't want to be in trouble with God.
0: Right.
13: If that's my choice, I'll be in trouble with a congregation any day, not to be in trouble with the Creator God of the universe.
0: Well, and Ambassador, you've walked that out, a greater fear of God than a fear of man, and the Lord honors that. Ambassador Mike Huckabee, always great to see you, my friend. Thanks so much for taking time to join us today.
13: Thank you, Tony. And from here I say Shabbat Shalom.
0: Shabbat Shalom. All right, and continue to pray for the peace of Jerusalem, as the ambassador said. All right, stick with us. More straight ahead.
15: The Answer. Breaking news.
16: The L.A. County Board of Supervisors is agreeing to pay $3 million to settle a federal use of force lawsuit. The board approved the settlement. J.C. Houston and Damon Barnes' lawsuit claimed excessive force, false arrest, and other allegations. It stemmed from an incident outside of a grocery store in Lancaster in June of 2023. After a report of a robbery, possible robbery at the store, it led to the indictment of L.A. County Sheriff's Deputy Trevor Kirk. Larry Marin on the Answer Newsroom.
17: Foundations of Freedom, a look at America's founding principles and the leaders who shaped our nation.
3: When Abraham Lincoln was elected president in 1860, America stood on the edge of collapse. Over the next 4 years, the Civil War claimed more than 700,000 lives and tested whether our republic could endure. As the war drew to a close, Lincoln looked beyond victory. He looked toward healing. In his second inaugural address, he challenged the nation, "Let us strive on to bind up the nation's wounds, to achieve and cherish a just and lasting peace." Lincoln understood that preserving the greatest experiment in self-government required more than winning a war. It required the character to restore what had been broken. More than 160 years later, America still faces division. The question is not whether we'll disagree. The question is whether we still have the wisdom and the character to heal together.
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0: This week on Capitol Hill. On Wednesday, President Trump said he intends to lift sanctions on Turkey, and he says he's considering the sale of F-35 fighter jets to Turkey, a move that has raised concerns among lawmakers of both parties and allies, including Israeli Prime Minister Benjamin Netanyahu, as we mentioned earlier. President Trump removed Turkey from the F-35 program during his first term as president after the NATO country acquired air defense systems from Russia. Joining us now to discuss this is retired U.S. Air Force General John Tykert. General Tykert, welcome to This Week on Capitol Hill.
21: Tony, it's great to be on with you again.
0: All right, there's concerns being expressed on Capitol Hill from both sides of the political aisle regarding the potential sale of F-35s to Turkey. Explain why.
21: Tony, I'm not a firm no to the F-35 to Turkey, but I think we need to mitigate three primary areas of concern before we walk down that path. Number one is Turkey's defense relationship to Russia. Number two is Turkey's animosity toward Israel. And number three is Turkey's hatred of the Kurds. And if we appropriately mitigate those three major areas of concern, then I think maybe there's a path forward here.
0: That's a pretty high bar, given past statements from Turkey's President Erdogan, certainly regarding the Kurds, his comments regarding Israel, and the complication of having the air defense systems from Russia. Does that not compromise potentially the F-35's technology?
21: Tony, it does. And the reason why we initially took Turkey off of the F-35 program is because Turkey's insistence and then follow through to buying those Russian air defense systems. They're called S-400s, and that violated a law called CATSA, Countering America's Adversaries Through Sanctions Act, which prohibits us from doing major military deals with countries that buy major defense systems from Russia. And the problem with the S-400 is it's a very advanced surface-to-air missile system, which could compromise the F-35 program. It could find its vulnerabilities and actually pass some of the F-35 signature data back to Russia. And only if Turkey will get rid of those F-400s. By the way, they never actually put them into operational use, because typically when you buy something from Russia, it doesn't come with sustainment capabilities, so they're essentially useless. And if they get rid of those S-400s, they've never operationalized them, then at least that could be the way to mitigate my concern and our proper concern about Turkey's relationship with Russia.
0: All right, let's talk about mitigating the relationship with the hatred toward Israel, in particular the hostility that's been there. My sense is watching President Erdogan, especially with the demise of Iran and the disruption of things in Syria, that he's looking to fill the vacuum of leadership in the Middle East.
21: Tony, we should be very concerned with what the Turkish leader has been saying about Israel. And there's actually another law called QME, Qualitative Military Edge, that requires us to ensure, the United States, that Israel has a sufficient defensive capability against the combination of all possible threats. And the way Turkey has been talking, we've got to assume that they are a threat. So only with limiting the number of F-35s that we provide to Turkey if we decide to walk down this path, and then limiting their weapons and their utilization through end-use monitoring, could we possibly overcome the bar of what QME requires, which is us ensuring that Israel has an edge over the all potential adversaries.
0: Okay, so we've taken on two of the three, General. Let's talk about the Kurds.
21: Now, Kurds have been a reliable partner to the United States and a mitigator of extremism throughout the Middle East. There are Kurds in Turkey, there are Kurds in Iraq, there are Kurds in Iran, there are Kurds in Syria. And again, they have been a great partner to the United States and our interests. And there is this hatred from Turkey towards the Kurds. And so going back to some of those mitigating factors against QME, we've got to ensure that Turkey does not plan to use those F-35s to hinder the well-being of the Kurds. And that includes not giving them the numbers of F-35s that they would want. And again, getting commitments and following up with those commitments from Turkey that they do not utilize F-35s against the Kurds and our interests via the Kurds.
0: Well, we have just about a minute, and a half, about just under a minute left. But the Kurds, we've betrayed them previously. I mean, even when we've abandoned them in northeast Syria, things that happened to the Kurds. That relationship is important that we maintain. This would be a key decider of that relationship. 30 seconds, General.
21: You're right, and I do want to at least provide context that we have sold about 200 F-16s to Turkey, and so we already are in a defense relationship with them. But you're right, the combination of Russia, Israel, and Kurdish considerations has to be top of the list and mitigated if we're going to go forward with an F-35 sale to Turkey.
0: General John Tigard, thank you for your insight. We appreciate it. All right, folks, stick with us. On the other side of the break, we'll be joined by House Speaker Mike Johnson with a look at what's ahead when Congress returns this week. Don't go away.
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0: Week on Capitol Hill. I'm your host, Tony Perkins. With the August recess fast approaching, this week President Trump called for Congress to prioritize Reconciliation 3.0, which includes both a $350 billion defense spending package along with the Save America Act regarding voter registration. Now, the push comes as House Republicans look to maintain momentum on key conservative priorities heading into midterm elections. Joining us now from the West Coast is House Speaker Mike Johnson. He's been crisscrossing the country as we approach those midterms. Mr. Speaker, welcome back to This Week on Capitol Hill.
7: Hey, Tony. Great to be with you, as always, from sunny California. Been out here for a few days, going up and down the Central Valley. I want to encourage everyone to know there are a lot of conservative patriots in California who are not throwing in the white towel. In fact, they're very energized for the fall elections. We're expecting some good things out here. We think we can flip some seats from blue to red, even in California.
0: Well, speaking of elections, you know, the announcement of the implosion of the main Senate candidate, Plattner, it looks like the Democrats are having a lot of problems as we move into these midterm elections.
7: They're having a lot of problems. They have chosen the wrong horses for these races. And I tell you, they've shown that there really is a lack of principle in the Democrat Party now. This is not our father's or grandfather's Democratic Party. They're going full communist now. The DSA of America, the Democratic Socialists of America, put out their platform in the last several days, and it is incredible stuff. They don't want any borders, Tony. They want no prisons. They want to eradicate the Supreme Court, remove the presidency. They want the Congress to control everything because they intend to take it over. This is the time for all Americans, all patriots, people who are freedom-loving folks to stand up. The barbarians are inside the gates, and this fall election is going to be decisive for the future of this country.
0: And just a few congressional seats could make the difference in this, because if the Democrats were to gain the majority in Congress, this type of ideology will filter into their policy.
7: Well, absolutely right. And of course, they would stop the Trump administration in its tracks. Instead of having 4 years for his second term, he would only have two, because they would turn every committee into an investigative body in the House, and they'd go after him and his family and his cabinet and party leaders and all the rest. It'd be absolute chaos, lawfare on steroids. It will roil the markets. It will harm the U.S. economy, and it will set us back in the eyes of our adversaries around the world. And it's dangerous stuff. And so this election is unlike any midterm in history. We keep saying that. It truly is going to be a crossroads for the country. We have got to maintain the path that we're on, bringing America back, which we've done. And it's a very serious decision for voters in the fall.
0: All right, Mr. Speaker, let's talk about the sprint that's going to start on Monday as Congress returns to Capitol Hill. We're up against that August break, then we're moving right into the heat of the fall elections. What has to happen between now and then for Republicans to continue the momentum?
7: Well, the August district work period is critical in an election year, because everyone needs to go home and be in their districts to run and campaign in advance of November. And so there's a lot to do before we hit the road. There's big ticket items and really big must-pass legislation still on the floor that we've got to get across. Now, we passed a lot of important legislation. A lot of it's parked in the Senate, as you know. And as you said at the outset, the president's number one priority is the Save America Act. It is mine as well. It is the House Republicans' top priority. And I want to remind everybody, we've passed it three times already. Remember, the Save America Act only has two components in its final form right now. It's proof of citizenship to register to vote and photo ID when you show up. Those are 90-10 public opinion polling issues. Even 72% of Democrats say they understand the necessity of photo ID to vote. But you can't get a single Democrat in the House or Senate to vote for it. And so I know we sound like a broken record, but this is the story over and over. The best way for us to do that is to put it on a reconciliation bill, send it to the Senate in an irresistible package, and pass it with Senate Republican votes only, sadly, and get it to the president's desk. That's what we're aiming to do.
0: This could make a difference. You're in California. This could make a difference in the gubernatorial election out there, certainly a difference in some of the congressional races as well.
7: Absolutely. And as you mentioned a moment ago, you know, the whole balance of Congress is going to come down to the outcome of less than 20 races. The Cook Political Report is one of the gold standard, you know, prognosticators for House races in Congress. And they estimate currently that they're on election night, there'll be 212 Republican seats, 204 Democrat seats. And those less than 20 seats in the middle, the balance, are the jump ball seats. That's why we're spending so much time in those districts. We have extraordinary candidates. We're raising the resources so they'll have what they need to get the job done. But it's going to come down to those delicate balances. And in blue states like California, you must have election integrity so that we can win this fair and square.
0: So with that being a priority, Reconciliation 3.0, probably the best vehicle to move this forward, but there may be other options like the National Defense Authorization Act. You might merge it onto that. Talk about that as an option.
7: Exactly. We were working on that the week before we went home for district work period this week. We'll come back to that again in the next couple of weeks. And we're also going to add, merge, as you say, the Save America Act onto, for example, the appropriations bills that we're moving through the House and off the House floor. We use an acronym, MIRV, M-I-R-V. People get confused about all the weeds and the procedural mechanisms in the House and Senate. But if you merge or MIRV a bill together upon its passage, you take Save America Act, which we passed unanimously by Republican votes back in February, and you MIRV or merge it onto any other bill, those two bills become the same legislative instrument. In other words, it grafts it in as the base text, and it is transmitted to the Senate as one piece of legislation. So that's another fail-safe way for us to get it over there. The problem is, on any bill other than reconciliation, remember, you got to get 60 votes. And so we would need at least 7 Democrats to help. And Tony, you and I both know they are not going to do that. They will never vote for election integrity. The base won't let them. And I'm sad to say that some of them, they really want to keep the door open for these fraudulent actions at the local level. It's really sad.
0: Well, speaking of needing Democratic votes, the House has will soon have passed all the appropriations bills. I mean, you're moving those through. That's new. That hasn't happened in the last couple of decades. You're bringing the House back to the appropriations process, legitimate appropriations process. The Senate hasn't moved anything. Where do we end at the end of the fiscal year?
7: Well, I'll tell you, the Democrats are dug in. They do not want to help the President Trump do anything. And I think that they are planning to shut the government down at the end of the fiscal year, which ends September 30th, as you know, and have us in a shutdown scenario going into the November election. Their calculus would be that somehow this would be blamed on the party in power when we have demonstrated every day over and over and over, Republicans are doing the work. We are getting the job done. We are back to regular order. We are moving separate appropriations bills as the process is supposed to work. And it's the Democrats who are obstructing all this. So if it comes to that scenario, of course, we'll try to pass a continuing resolution to keep the government open. But if Democrats are standing there holding up the paychecks of Americans and holding up the federal government and causing long lines at TSA again and all that nonsense, there will only be one party to blame, because we will be able to show the record is very clear on all this.
0: Mr. Speaker, thanks for joining us. Safe travels. We'll see you in Washington next week. All right, folks, stick with us. Final thoughts on the other side of the break.
1: War of 1812, our nation fought and won America's religious freedom. Today, that constitutional right is being assaulted once more from within.
10: Religious liberty and rights in general were under attack. We all of a sudden became the enemy.
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12: I'm sorry, our rights have been suspended? Hard to believe that the instruments of government would ever be used to punish faith.
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0: On Capitol Hill. In John 17, Jesus prayed that his followers would be sanctified, set apart by God's truth. Throughout history, that truth has distinguished those who embraced it from those who rejected it. Today, that separation is increasingly evident in America. This week, the Washington Post published an article entitled, Trans People Are Fleeing Red States for Seattle. The city can't keep up, end quote. The article cited a poll suggesting that 400,000 transgender adults left red states in the 6 months following the 2024 election, with another 1.2 million reportedly considering relocating to blue states that actively underwrite transgenderism. The article highlights Crow Harmony, a 21-year-old transgender male, and his boyfriend, who had also transitioned. Now, if you're confused about what makes them, you're not alone, but just put that aside. The article goes on to say that this couple had no money, no employment prospects, and had lost their housing before leaving Florida for what they believed would be the safety of Seattle. They were assisted by a transgender-led nonprofit that helps trans people relocate from red states. But that organization, along with others, now say it lacks the resources to meet the growing demand because charitable giving has declined. Taylor Farley, executive director of the Queer Power Alliance in Seattle, is calling on the city to declare a civil emergency so organizations like theirs can access $2.1 million in emergency city funding. Farley said, quote, our community is under attack and organizations protecting LGBTQIA plus people are struggling to survive. The underlying issue is larger than one city. Under current federal policy, states are no longer compelled to finance gender transition procedures, abortions, and many of the progressive initiatives that previous administrations encouraged or required. As a result, blue states that choose to embrace these policies are increasingly having to fund them with their own tax dollars. Roughly 20 states now combine abortion subsidies with broader transgender policies, and nearly all of them face projected structural budget shortfalls or significant long-term fiscal imbalances, meaning they have money problems. Those deficits will eventually require either reducing government funding for the laundry list of leftist programs, which history suggests is unlikely, or raising taxes. As more people seeking government affirmation of their personal choices relocate to blue states that promise those benefits, those states will face growing financial pressure. At the same time, higher taxes and expanding government obligations makes them less attractive to families, businesses, and workers who actually value opportunity, responsibility, and the freedom to keep more of what they earn. By contrast, states that build public policy on truth, personal responsibility, and enduring moral principles are better positioned to flourish. Yet, the longevity of that outcome is not guaranteed. With a nation and Congress that is so deeply divided, the outcome of nearly every election will determine who controls Congress and the federal purse, and whether fiscally responsible states will once again be asked to subsidize policies they have rejected. Jesus said that God's word is truth. Truth has always divided people, and to stand for the truth can be costly. But history repeatedly demonstrates that the greatest cost is not borne by those who embrace the truth. It is ultimately borne by those who deny it. And that has been This Week on Capitol Hill.
3: 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Thanks for tuning in. It is the Saturday edition of the Weekend Magazine. Striking Gold with Kenny Michaels is coming up next. And then it's Building Wealthy Habits. 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
17: I'm Carmen Roberts. Iran and Middle East diplomats are holding crisis talks in Oman today after the U.S. demanded Tehran keep the Strait of Hormuz open.
18: President Trump also says that Washington has agreed to continue talks at the request of Iran. Today, Iran's foreign minister arrived in Oman to talk about traffic in the Strait of Hormuz.
17: Fox's Alex Hogan. Oman says Iran has agreed to continue negotiations aimed at reaching a deal under international law. A pretrial hearing for the man accused of killing Charlie Kirk wrapped up yesterday.
19: The main goal for prosecutors was to convince the judge that the case against 23-year-old Tyler Robinson should go to trial, though at the end of the week-long hearing, no decision from Judge Tony Graff Jr.
17: Fox's Max Gordon. Final arguments are set to take place in September, and then the judge will make a decision. 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
7: All right, welcome to the show, everybody. I'm your host, Kenny Michaels. It is a fabulous day today because I've got news that's going to blow your stinking mind. All right, welcome to the show, everybody. I'm Kenny Michaels. This is Striking Gold. I went ahead and turned the phone lines on. We're ready to take your calls. The number here is 888-961-0222. Again, 888-961-0222. The amazing Wendy is on phones today, so when you call in, be nice to her, please, okay? All right, the number to get me live again, 888-961-0222, or go to kennysgoldquiz.com. Have I got information for you? Guess who started revaluating gold? China. In Hong Kong, they just launched a gold clearing and settlement system. Wow. What does that mean? It means that now you can trade gold through China. That's what that means. China is now starting to revalue gold in their country. Now, we know Donald Trump well enough to know he doesn't let anybody, including China, outshine him. Listen to this. There are 5 articles on the internet about Trump repricing gold. 5 articles on the internet. First of all, Seeking Alpha, that's a news source, says the gold revaluation in the United States is coming. That article was June 30th. Listen to this. Donald Trump posted an AI image of a solid gold eagle on the White House to celebrate America's 250th birthday. Most people think that's a sign he's getting ready to reprice. That was in Newsweek. Now I've got the number one reason why Trump is going to reprice gold. Listen to this. And you better buy now. The U.S. Treasury currently carries the gold reserves on the books at $42.22 an ounce. That was the price in 1973. They have never changed that price since 1973. 5 decades. So the minute Trump reprices gold, it makes us a wealthy country.

0: And he's no dummy. And since China's already started, you know Trump's not going to be outdone. This man bathes in gold. So if you have been contemplating moving to gold, you better do it now. We are so close. It's crazy. Every one of these articles talking about Trump repricing gold. It's currently on the U.S. books at $42 an ounce. Well, we all know it ain't $42 an ounce. Why do you think all the major banking firms in the country are giving record numbers for gold by the end of the year? Because they think it's going to happen. And a lot of articles think it's going to happen this year. How crazy is this? Let's go. This is what we've been waiting for. China has already started a revaluation of gold. Trump will not be outdone by the Chinese. I'm telling you that now. You already know that about him, right? You know, well, what does he say? China, China. He's not going to let China outdo him, right? 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I am the sexiest man on radio. No, there's no doubt about it. No doubt about it. I looked at myself in the mirror the other day and I thought, man, Mr. Michaels, you are the sexiest. If they had an award for the sexiest man in radio, I'd get it. I'd get it. I'd get at least three votes. My cameraman, Mike, my engineer, Eric, and my wife. I would get three votes. That's enough to win. All right, here we go. Call me here, 888-961-0222. That gets you live with me. I'm Kenny Michaels. This is Striking Gold. So China's already pulled the trigger on revaluing gold. That is enormous news because they hold a hell of a lot of gold. And what it does is it makes them an instantly wealthy country. Instantly wealthy. Okay, and Trump's no dummy. 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All right, so I asked last week, and I ask it again, with everything going on in the world, and then I've got some crazy news to tell you that's going to make you make your hair stand up, and I'm three quarters bald, and it makes my hair stand up. But first I want to say this. I asked last week, how comfortable do you feel with everything going on in the world? How comfortable do you feel that your retirement money will be there when you need it if you left it where it is? And just about everybody I asked that question to all week says, I don't feel comfortable. Listen very carefully. There's a saying. There's a saying when you invest, and it says, when in doubt, get out. That's it. When in doubt, get out. If you have any doubt that your IRA or your 401k is either A, not going to have in it as much as you're hoping at retirement account, at retirement time, or if you are thinking it may not even be here by then, if you at all feel insecure, unsure, if you carry doubt, as 99% of Americans do, who are invested in the stock market. If you feel any doubt, get out. Then people say, well, if I get out, what do I do? Where do I go? Go to the Lord. Go to God's money, right? Go to real money. The reason you have doubt is because you're not invested in anything real. That's why you have doubt. You're invested by something manipulated by the government. You're in their grasp. You're in their radar. That's why you're uncomfortable. If the president has gas, or Congress has gas, or some other country does something stupid, all of a sudden you lose 30 grand in your retirement account. You have no control. You understand? So, and you know that. You know that. Because the stock market's gambling, right? So you have no control. So that's why you're feeling doubt. Again, I ask you, how comfortable do you feel that your money will be there when you need it if you left it where it is? Most of Americans say, I don't. If you don't, if you have doubt, get out. Where do you go? Go to gold, because gold's always been there. Gold doesn't crash like the market. Gold has always been there. And here's the thing. When you go to gold, the government is no longer involved. Only you. That's the beautiful thing about gold. Now, why do I bring that up? Well, pay attention to this. By the way, the number to get me live right now, if you want to call in, talk about moving your retirement account or buying physical gold and silver with your cash, call me here, 888-961-0222. Ring up the phone line now. All right. So listen carefully. Why is privacy from the government important? Well, get ready. Here it comes. We're a year and a half, less than that. A year and 5 months, year and July, August, September, October, November, 4 months. A year and 4 months away from a presidential election. And guess who the leading, and this is from your vice president, J.D. Vance. Listen carefully. Listen carefully. J.D. Vance said, the leading candidate for the Democratic side as of now is AOC. Alexandria, what's her name? Something, or Ocasio-Cortez, or whatever her name is. Lord, what we all need to do now is we all need to take a moment from this show, have a moment of silence. We all need to kneel and pray that that doesn't happen. But you do understand that the Democrats want to tax unrealized gains in retirement accounts. You do know that, right? And you do know that Trump can't run again. You do know that part, right? That is why privacy from the government, getting out of government control, is important for your retirement account. You will never feel comfortable that your money will be there when you need it in retirement account if you leave it in stocks. Period. So when in doubt, get out. Okay? And go to gold. Listen. If someone asked me today, Mr. Michaels, how comfortable do you feel your retirement account will be there when you need it? 100%, actually 200%, actually 1,000%, because I'm in 100% gold and silver. I'm in a physical metal. I'm in real money. You're not. I feel very comfortable. I already know it's going to be there because it always has been and it always will be. Gold has only been around 6,000 years, folks. Okay? It will always be here for me. I know my retirement account will be there. I'm 10,000% confident. Nobody can take it because it's mine, because I'm not in their control. I'm not in their vision. I'm not in their grasp. Do you understand what I'm saying? So, simple. If you don't feel comfortable or you have any doubt your money will be there when you need it, if you have any doubt, guess what? If you have any doubt, okay? Get out. Go to gold. 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Again, 888-406-6222. They're there right now. Anybody that answers that phone will help you. They're not as good looking as I am. You are listening to the sexiest man on radio by far. I'm Kenny Michaels. This is Striking Gold. 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And by the way, you can watch me do this show. I don't know if you know this. You can go to YouTube. If you're sitting in, if you and your spouse are sitting there and your wife says, hey, I got to check out the sexiest guy on radio. And all you got to do is go to YouTube, baby, and type in Striking Gold with Kenny Michaels and hold on to your britches. Because when my beautiful face comes on, your wife might turn to you and say, look, honey, if you don't straighten up, that's the sexiest man on radio right there, bro. So Better treat your wife well. Never know. She may take one look at me and go, holy smokes. Anyway, all right, the number to get me live, 888-961-0222. That's the number to get me live. I'm Kenny Michaels. This is Striking Gold. Now, before we bring on our gold miner, okay, before I bring this week's gold miner on, ladies and gentlemen, listen to what I'm about to tell you. There was a big article on Yahoo Finance that Americans now think they need $1.46 million to retire. That's what Americans think. And it's probably pretty stinking close if you think about it. Pretty stinking close. Okay? How do you get your retirement account to get to the point where you can be confident that you have enough to retire? It's simple. If this repricing is going on, China's already started a revaluation of gold. You know Trump is not going to be outdone. Especially regarding China, right? They're, you know, Trump's always had this competition with Xi, right? He's always had this competition with China. He always has to be one up on China. China. Okay. So now Trump is, now China launched the beginning of a revaluation of gold. Okay. Hong Kong launched a gold clearing and settlement system. And the U.S. Treasury, as of today, is still showing gold at $42.22 an ounce, which was the price in 1973. So the minute Trump reprices gold, guess what that does to the books of the U.S. Treasury? You got it. And guess what it does to your IRA if you're in gold? You got it. Guess what it does to my IRA since I'm in gold? I got it. Guess what it does to your cash out of the bank and you use it to buy gold, the gold's in your safe. Guess what it does to that? You got it. You got it. You got it. 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Nobody fails this quiz, okay? All right, the number to get me live, 888-961-0222. That's the number to get me live. I'm Kenny Michaels. This is Striking Gold. Let's bring on our gold miner, shall we? We're going to bring on Victor. Victor, welcome to the show.
1: Kenny, good morning. Thank you.
0: Good morning, sir. Good morning, sir. Congratulations on being this week's gold miner. So this is a very tough thing for me to do, and that is to shut my mouth. So, but what I'm going to do is I'm going to turn the microphone over to you, Victor. Tell me your story. What happened?
1: Well, Kenny, I've been interested in gold for quite a long time, but I didn't really make the proper steps until I contacted you earlier this year. And I hesitated, actually, for about 3 months. But I kept listening to your show. I kept listening to your show. And I just decided, you know what? It's time to put my best foot forward. And I said, you know what? Let's do this. So I called Golden Crest. Well, I took your quiz first. Like you say, you know, you immediately got back to me, like you state. What I like about you is you're very transparent and very honest, Kenny. And as well as Golden Crest, I have one guy that I talked to. His name is Mr. Cunningham, I won't say his first name, but he knows who he is. I've been helped a lot. I'm very happy. The one thing is product, like you say, product, and transparency. And Kenny, you guys have been like that for me, and my experience has been outstanding. I really appreciate it, and I'm glad I rolled over my IRA.
0: So yes. I'm glad you moved your IRA, and that's exciting. And now with all this talk of repricing gold, anyone who's moved into gold is soon going to get a shot in the arm like you've never had. And if you're not in gold, you better get in gold, and you better hurry the hell up. But here's the question I have. So you rolled over a retirement account. I understand it went well. I'm glad Golden Crest treated you well. Yes, I am very transparent. You know, one thing I'll say, Victor, is this. People seem to think that because I'm on the radio, that They're shocked to hear from me. I have news for everybody tuning into this show. Contrary to what you may think, and I'm a pretty talented dude, but I still put my pants on one leg at a time like everybody else, right? And at the end of the day, the reason I launched a show years ago was because gold and silver worked for me, and I'm a senior. I'm 64. I know, as sexy as I am, nobody can believe I'm 64, but I am. I'm 64. And so I decided I'm going to help seniors make sure they can retire because it's worked for me. And now that you moved your retirement account, sir, and this repricing's going on, you're about to embark on one hell of a journey, young man. I do have a question. I know that everybody that comes to me through my show, Victor, gets free silver, and I know yours is on the way, I found out. How much free silver did you end up getting?
1: You know, you guys, between you and Golden Crest, you guys sent me $14,000.
0: $14,500. $14,000 in free silver. Can you imagine if gold and silver gets repriced, what the free silver would be worth? Holy smokes. Dude, that's so awesome. So awesome. Well, listen, I'm running a radio show here, but I do have a question. There's a lot of people, you know, nervous about their retirement account. I always say, when in doubt, get out, right? Most people are not comfortable being in paper. I say, when in doubt, get out. Yeah. There's a lot of people, uncertain. Any advice you would give them, bro?
1: I would tell them, do their homework. There is a lot of scams going on with gold companies out there, gold and silver companies. Do your homework. Listen to you. Look up Kenny Michaels, look up Golden Crest Reputations, look at the complaints, look at the Better Business Bureau. I was one of those for a while. That's why I hesitated, but I did my homework. I looked you up, Kenny. I saw Golden Crest. You know, everything looked fine to me. Like, okay, it's just a matter of, you know, just jumping. Just go ahead and jumping in.
0: Yeah, and you know what? You're jumping into a solid, real money. Everything else you've jumped into is fantasy, fake money. It's monopoly money. So anyway, all right. Well, listen, exactly. Victor, I appreciate you. I'm glad I was able to help you, and I'm glad Golden Crest was able to help you. I'm thrilled to hear this. I'm thrilled about how much silver you got. That's going to be fabulous. Last thing I want to tell you, sir, for being this week's gold miner, I'm sending you a case of Omaha Steaks. Courtesy of me and my show. You're going to have steaks in there. You're going to have hamburgers in there. You're going to have hot dogs in there. And I think it comes with some kind of seasoning and everything. So enjoy it. Barbecue it. Use it up. When you do make the steaks and you sit down at that kitchen table, just remember the sexiest man on radio sent you those steaks, okay?
1: I'll remember, Kenny. Thank you so much. Have a great day.
0: You too, buddy. Bye-bye. All right, the number to get me live, 888-9610. 222. That's the number to get me live. I'm Kenny Michaels. This is Striking Gold. That dude got $14,000 in free silver. $14,000. Now think for a minute. If you get free silver, and then Trump goes through this revaluation, because China's already doing it. China's already doing it. Well, just the free silver alone, what that is going to be worth. Wow. Crazy, huh? What a time to be in precious metals. Finally, a door has opened for seniors. A door has opened that allows you to move out of government control into privacy, into something only you control, into something real, into something that's being revalued, into something our president bathes in. He bathes in any opportunity to have gold. Okay? That's who Donald Trump is. And so at the end of the day, countries have realized Trump is in. Trump is going to revalue gold. China decided to try to beat us to the punch. And now you can imagine how quickly that's going to speed up Trump to do it, right? Because you know him with China. You don't let China do anything before we do. All right, let's go, baby. Call me here, 888-961-0222. I'm Kenny Michaels of Striking Gold. 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We're going to take a quick break. We come back, we'll be back.

0: Foundations of Freedom, a look at America's founding principles and the leaders who shaped our nation.
1: When Abraham Lincoln was elected president in 1860, America stood on the edge of collapse. Over the next 4 years, the Civil War claimed more than 700,000 lives and tested whether our republic could endure. As the war drew to a close, Lincoln looked beyond victory. He looked toward healing. In his second inaugural address, he challenged the nation, "Let us strive on to bind up the nation's wounds, to achieve and cherish a just and lasting peace." Lincoln understood that preserving the greatest experiment in self-government required more than winning a war. It required the character to restore what had been broken. More than 160 years later, America still faces division. The question is not whether we'll disagree. The question is whether we still have the wisdom and the character to heal together.
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0: sexiest man on radio. This is Striking Gold. All right. Let me talk to you about something. So, I know you're probably thinking, oh, we got time. If you don't buy gold and silver now in your retirement account and or with your cash, you're going to end up, mark my words, getting priced right out of the ability to do that. Because if this revaluation is taking place, and now we got five articles talking about it, and China's already started, and Hong Kong's launched a gold clearing and settlement system. Here we go. We've been waiting for this. What'll happen is you'll end up getting less ounces because gold will cost you a lot more money. Not only that, but if you get into it now, and then the revaluation happens that they're talking about, that's an instant shot in your retirement account. That's instant growth. Do you know how many seniors will go from not being able to retire to being able to retire just on the revaluation if you're in gold? You don't want to wait for it to get revalued and then go, okay, well, now I'm going to buy. Well, no, get it now. So when the revaluation happens, boom, you take advantage of that skyrocketing amount. I was blown away when I found out China had already started. And you know darn well Trump will never let China bask in his glory. You already know that, right? That's just who he is. Okay? And the fact he posted an AI image of a solid gold eagle on the front, put up on the eave of the White House, on the eaves of the roof there on the White House. A lot of people think he's getting ready to reprice. So now's the time to get in. Hurry up. Get your money. Just call Golden Crest. I'm telling you, do not go anywhere else. And the reason I say that is gold companies, that guy that came on the show a minute ago, Victor, he said, gold companies will rip you off. He's right. They charge fees. They charge huge premiums. All of that. Ex-nay, all that stuff. Just go to Golden Crest. Okay, they're the best priced company. Go to Golden Crest. Okay? And call them now, 888-406-6222, 888-406-6222, or go to kennysgoldquiz.com. By the way, when you go to kennysgoldquiz.com, nobody fails the quiz. Don't think, oh my God, what if I don't pass the quiz? Everybody passes the quiz, okay? The sexiest man on radio will never let you fail the quiz. It's an easy quiz. It's 2-3 questions, and you hit submit. That's it. And you passed. And then it comes to me. And don't be shocked if you get a call from me. Because I say this on every show. If you go to kennysgoldquiz.com, you're going to get the sexiest man on radio to call you. I'm going to call you. And if you don't answer, I'm going to be insulted. And then I'm going to leave you a voicemail. I'm going to send you a text. And then if you don't return my call after that, my feelings are hurt. Then one of my assistants will hunt you down and eventually get you. Okay. Anyway, the number to get me live here, 888-961-0222. That's the number to get me live, or go to kennysgoldquiz.com. All right, let's go to the phones. We'll go to line two. We're going to talk to Rob in the beautiful state of Washington. Rob, welcome to the show, sir.
1: Good morning.
0: Good morning.
1: I have a couple of questions for you.
0: Okay.
1: We spent $135,000 last year out of my wife's 401k for alternative medical that our insurance didn't cover.
0: Okay.
1: And we've got about $85,000 left in her 401k.
0: Okay.
1: When we invest that here in the state of Washington, they charge us tax and premium on that gold. If I buy it through what you're proposing.
0: Wait. So the good news for you, sir, is that Golden Crest Metals is not in Washington, and neither is the sexiest man on radio. So therefore, whatever Washington does, but you're not buying it in Washington, sir. You're buying it in California. And when you take a 401k, you roll it over. It's tax-free, penalty-free into a precious metals IRA. So as far as all that nonsense, you don't even have to sweat that. My bigger question is, how old is your wife?
1: 63.
0: Good. So she's at an age where she can move that 401k. So that 401k, which is an uninsured account, I might add, she can move that tax-free, right, penalty-free into a precious metals IRA. Golden Crest will do the whole thing for you. I don't care where you live. Golden Crest is not in the state of Washington, so it's a moot point.
1: Okay. Okay, perfect.
0: I know, it's perfect. I know,
1: that's,
0: sir,
1: what I
0: the only thing
1: to
0: more
1: know.
0: Perfect, sir, the only thing more perfect than that would be how sexy this guy you're talking to is. But listen, listen, listen. Just go just go either call Golden Crest at the 888-406-6222 or you can go to kennysgoldquiz.com and I'll personally help you myself. Okay? And I will handle getting your wife's account moved over and let's get into gold. But you better hurry up because no disrespect, but $85,000 today is going to get you a lot more ounces of gold and silver than it will if Trump reprices it. And now it looks like China's already started. So now everybody thinks it's going to speed up Trump's motive to get gold repriced. So you want to do it now so you get the most ounces you can get.
1: Fantastic. Good information. Now, my last question is, do we physically get the gold or does it go into a vault and we just get a certificate?
0: That is a great question. So here's the rules about moving a retirement account. By law, when you move a retirement account into physical gold and silver, initially, the physical metals by law have to go to a depository. Your wife will have her own personal private segregated vault in Delaware, fully insured, I might add, and her gold and silver will sit there in this vault. Now, when she makes a withdrawal from the new IRA, she can take the withdrawal in either dollars or the physical metal itself. So if she makes a withdrawal and says, I want an in-kind withdrawal, that means you want it in the metal, then they'll ship that metal on that withdrawal right to her house, to her front door. So initially, when you roll over a retirement account, the metals have to go to a depository. And it makes sense because here's why. Imagine if we shipped all the metals to her. Now, the company managing the IRA, how are they going to manage you for tax purposes if you already have in your hand all the assets that are in the IRA? Right?
1: Correct.
0: So the metals have to sit somewhere. Yep. And then, yes, your wife can take possession of them as she makes withdrawals. And she should, because she'll save a lot of tax dollars by doing that as well. Okay? So, so that's how it works. Now, your wife, if she moves $85,000... your wife's also going to get $8,500 in free silver, and because you tuned into the sexiest man of the year, and then what happens is that gets shipped to her as a free gift. Okay, that's how that works.
1: Okay, fantastic.
0: I know.
1: Sir, well, thank you for being on the radio.
0: Yes, sir. You know, everything you've said so far, you've said fantastic and perfect. I've been telling people that about me for a really long time, sir. Okay.
1: This is great. This is great information. I just didn't know how to take care of her retirement account.
0: Well, we're going to take care of it. Go to kennysgoldquiz.com and answer the quiz, and you're not going to fail it, I promise. Or you can call Golden Crest directly at 888-406-6222, and they're there right now. Okay?
1: All right. Thank you for your time.
0: You got it, buddy. Have a great day. God bless. Bye-bye. All right. The number to get me live, 888-961-0222. That's the number to get me live. I'm Kenny Michaels. You're listening to Striking Gold, baby. The best gold show in America by the sexiest radio guy in America. Sheesh. Everybody's so stinking lucky. All right. Here we go. We're going to go to line three. We're going to talk to Coach John. This is a good one. In Rhode Island. We're getting a call from Rhode Island. That's the furthest part of this country you could possibly live, I think. John, welcome to the show.
2: What's up, you sexy savage?
0: Hey, man, here I am, baby. You should see what's happening. The two guys in my studio right now, my cameraman and my engineer, they're wearing bibs because they're drooling from how sexy I am, sir. Go ahead.
2: Kenny, I want to know two things. Number one, how did you personally get started in gold? And then if you could tell us kind of briefly, number two, How did Golden Crest get started?
0: Well, Golden Crest got started, you know, the guy that owns it decided to open up a gold company and years ago, and that's that. How I got started is an interesting story. My dad was, for a long time, very anti-gold. And as my dad got older, I kept saying, you know, Dad, I think you should move your retirement account into gold. I've been reading up on it, and I hear that, you know, it's a safe place to be. And at your age, Dad, you don't need to be gambling your retirement account. Oh, son, you're crazy. Yeah, I'm always crazy. Anyway, so this kept going. And then I had an IRA, and I thought, you know what? Actually, I had an old 401k, and I thought, you know what? I'm not comfortable with what's going on in the world. I'm going to gold. And I moved to gold to set the example. The account then exploded. So then I got back on the phone with my dad, went to visit him, and I said, look, Pop, move your money. He said, you know what, Kenny, I don't have much longer to go. Fine. You want to move my account? Help me do it. So I moved it over into gold for him. Within about 4 months, his account exploded, just exploded. And he got his statement and he called me and he said, you ready for this? He says, hey, boy chick. That's what he called me, boy chick. And I'm like, yeah, Dad. And he said, my account is crazy. I said, that's because you're in real money, Dad. You're in gold. You're in silver. And 2 nights before he passed away, and I was holding his hand when he died, we sat and chatted, and he said, Kenny, normally it's the father that gives the son advice, but that was the best advice you could have ever given me. And I said, you know, was thrilled to help him and all of that. My dad and I were the best of friends. So him kind of going against it, me going for it anyway, and then it all kind of transitioned, and gold has worked well for me. I'm a senior. I'm 64 years old. And most people don't believe it when they see me, but I am. I'm 64 years old, and I'm 100% confident that my retirement account will be there when they need it. But I talk to senior after senior after senior. I give seminars all over the country. I talk to people all the time, my age, older than me, who are nervous about what's going on in the world, and it doesn't matter. Whether you're a Trump fan or not, I don't care. Bottom line is, it's nervous time. We got tariffs. We got higher taxes. We got high gas prices. We got wars going on. We got uncertainty. We got socialism now starting to rear its ugly head. We got a choice of AOC, Gavin Newsom, or Kamala Harris as potentially our next president. Lord, please help me. Forgive me for saying that. The point I'm getting at is if we don't protect our money, who the hell will? And I don't care about a 30-year-old because he's got time. But Father Time moved out of my house years ago. So I went to real money. So Coach John, that's what got me into gold. Okay?
2: All right. You sound like an East Coast guy. Where'd you grow up?
0: Southern California.
2: Oh, there you go. Well, all right.
0: There you go.
2: It's the first time I ever heard your show, and I love it.
0: Well, thank God you. I appreciate you, buddy. And say hi to everybody in Rhode Island for me. And thanks for calling in. Okay, pal?
2: You got it.
0: Have a great day. God bless. All right, I'm Kenny Michaels. This is Striking Gold. Call me here, 888-961-0222. Or you can skip me. You can go to kennysgoldquiz.com. Let's get moving. Let's go. Let's get your retirement account into gold. China's starting to reprice gold. Trump is doing things that indicate we're going to have a repricement here. Come on, let's go. The U.S. Treasury, listen to this. This is why people think Trump's going to reprice gold. The U.S. Treasury currently carries their gold reserves on the books, ready for this, at $42.22 an ounce, because that was the price in 1973, and it never changed. It never changed, okay? They've never changed it. So on the books at the U.S. Treasury, it shows gold at $42.22 an ounce, but gold is heading for crazy numbers. The reason Wells Fargo, Bank of America, J.P. Morgan Chase, Goldman Sachs, Citibank, Robert Kiyosaki, the reason all, even Warren Buffett, all these people are saying gold's going to go, gold's going to explode, silver's going to explode, gold's going to explode, silver's going to explode. Because it makes no sense for the U.S. Treasury to show gold at $42 when it ain't $42. So that alone, the repricing of gold alone, changes America's finances big time. And isn't that the plan? So, guys, Hong Kong launched a gold clearing and settlement system where you can trade gold with China now. Okay? Seeking Alpha saying gold revaluation is coming to the United States. That was on June 30th. Trump posts an AI image of a gold eagle on the eaves of the roof of the White House. Most people think he's getting ready to reprice gold. That was in Newsweek. Okay? FX Street, which is a big financial reporting company, says that China's already started. China's already pulled the trigger on revaluing gold. And that's not going to sit well with Trump, so he's going to go to outdo him. You know how Trump is. Okay? And then the worst part of all this is J.D. Vance says that AOC is the leading candidate for the Democrats. And I want to spend a little time on this real quick. You do understand that the Democrats want to tax unrealized gains in your retirement account. Now you're thinking, well, that's okay. We don't have a Democrat right now. Yeah, but here's the problem. Here's the problem. If you wait for a Democrat to get in to move your money into gold, gold's going to be a lot more money by then with the repricing. You're going to get a lot less ounces. What you want to do, you want to buy it now. Let the repricing happen. Your account explodes. And when it explodes, the explosion, boom, is private from the government. So they won't be able to tax your unrealized gains because you're in physical hard assets. They're going after paper assets because paper assets are in the grasp and the vision of the government. Gold is only yours. That's the difference. So if you're a senior, I don't want to see seniors get killed in taxes. That's wrong. It's wrong. And the only way to fix it is to go to gold, go to silver. So call Golden Crest, 888-406-6222. That's their number. Or come to me. Go to kennysgoldquiz.com. I got time for a caller. Yes? Good. We're going to go to line four. Let's talk to Doug in Tacoma, Washington. Boy, Washington's a busy place this morning. Doug, good morning.
3: Good morning, sir. How are you?
0: I'm well. How are you, sir? Thanks for calling into the show.
3: I got a question. I have $50,000 in cash. In my safe, and it's just sitting there. And after just the first time I listened to your program, and I'm very impressed. And I wanted to know, if I have $50,000 in cash, what's the process to buy the hard gold?
0: Yeah, so gold companies, first of all, don't take cash. You need to know that, okay? So what you do, you can do a check or bank wire. Those are the two methods of payment. And what happens is you'll send in your we'll arrange to pick up your check by Federal Express, or you can send in a wire. When you fund your account, then you get on the phone with the sexiest man on radio. That's me. And then I give you a great education on all your gold and silver options. We make the purchase, and then the gold and silver that you purchase is then shipped to your home. Okay, and Golden Crest Metals will pay for the shipping. Golden Crest Metals will pay to insure the package. You just have to be home to sign for it. That's how it works, my friend. It's a very quick process. What? I will tell you, leaving cash at home is stupid. I'm not calling you stupid, sir. I'm just saying that you're making no money on your money. And if you run and put it in the bank, they're paying next to nothing. Banks pay you very little interest, and then they hit you with a tax form on the interest you made. Then you got to pay taxes on the interest that was nothing that the bank paid you. It's, the whole thing's a stinking scam. Okay. Did you know that if you move to gold and put the gold and silver in your home and the gold goes up in value, there is no tax form? That's the beauty of gold.
3: Right. Not only that,
0: the $50,000 in your house is not making you a nickel. You're actually losing money. You're losing money because inflation's going up, so your dollar's worth less. You're losing money. What you should be doing is put it in gold, put it in silver. Now you're making money, man. And you don't get a tax form for the money you make.
3: I love that. That's
0: a
3: good thing.
0: You love that. Who doesn't love that? It's like not loving hot chocolate. You know? You know what I mean?
3: All right. Yeah, that answers my question. So,
0: Well, you got two choices. You can either go to kennysgoldquiz.com and you'll get me, or you can call Golden Crest Metals directly at 888-406-6222. That is their number. They're there right now, sir.
3: Thank you very much for your time.
0: You're welcome. Have a super day. Thanks for calling in. Bye-bye. All right, the number to get me live, 888-961-0222. I'm Kenny Michaels. This is Striking Gold. You know, I said in the beginning of the show, when in doubt, get out. So here's the question again before this show ends. Knowing everything that's going on in the world, tariffs, cost of goods are going up, socialism's rearing its ugly head, God knows who's going to be the next president. Wars are going on. 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Ladies and gentlemen, thank you for tuning into the show. I will see you next week, and God bless. Bye-bye.

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7: I'm Carmen Roberts. High-level talks in Oman today between Iran and Middle East negotiators as President Trump demands Tehran respond about the Strait of Hormuz.
8: Both Washington and Tehran trading new threats today. The administration says it set a deadline of today for Iran to reopen the critical waterway and for to cease any attacks on ships in the Strait of Hormuz.
7: Fox's Alex Hogan. Missouri flash floods claim a life. It came after an extensive search. Crews found the body of a woman today who was swept away as floods tore through Crawford County on Friday. More flooding is expected.
9: There's been so much rain across this area. Any additional rainfall will cause flooding. And it's a large area that we're worried about. Major cities like Indianapolis, Louisville, down towards Nashville, maybe even towards Atlanta. All spots where you can see some really heavy rainfall.
7: Fox's Adam Klotz. 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
3: Families in Ladera Ranch are concerned after several children in the area were diagnosed with the same rare form of cancer. Daniel Martindale reports.
10: In recent years, at least six children in Ladera Ranch have been diagnosed with Ewing sarcoma. That includes a 17-year-old boy who died earlier this year. The American Cancer Society says about 200 to 240 children and teens in the U.S. are diagnosed with Ewing sarcoma each year.
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1: All right, I'm so excited for the recording today. I get to bring on a special guest, someone that I've spent time with over the last several months, getting to know her business, and I'm confident that the insight that you're going to share is going to be valuable to many of our listeners. So without further ado, I want to make an introduction to our guest today on Building Wealthy Habits. Her name's Cindy Jennings. Welcome, Cindy.
2: Thank you. I'm really excited to be here. Happy to have the conversation.
1: So excited. I'm going to give a little bit of the bio background so our listeners kind of have a context regarding your wealth of experience and your insight. So Cindy, you're the founder of Interwovenly and the LifeWise program. And there's several different programs underneath that LifeWise title. I'm hoping that we can kind of unpack some of them in our conversation, but notably the LifeWise Master Plan, LifeWise Interrupted, and LifeWise Exit. And the work that you do is, as I understand it, you come alongside business owners at a point of either anticipation or as they step into a major transition. And as we all need coaches in our life, this particular intersection is so vital for business owners and executives and managers as they navigate a big transition, maybe out of the work that they're doing. It could be a big exit that they've been anticipating. And then what happens next?
2: Good drama. That's good drama. Yes.
1: And sort of as the dust settles, right? Like,
2: exactly.
1: As we both know, there's a lot of excitement and celebration in some of those big transitions in life. And sometimes what's not often talked about is what happens as the dust settles. So enough of my kind of banter, but I wanted to lay the foundation of our conversation. And I just wanted to start with this question to kind of begin our time together. But as you've gotten to know the clients that you've worked with, what are some common signs that you see when someone might be on paper, so to speak, financially ready for a big transition, retirement or exit, sale of their business? But what are some signs that maybe they're not ready personally or psychologically?
2: Mm-hmm. Mm-hmm. Yeah, the most obvious one, and thank you for the introduction. The most obvious sign, I think, is delay, any kind of stall tactic that you see, right? So if they're retiring, it's like, oh, I just need to get this one person hired and on board. And oh, I just need to finish this one project. Or if you're selling a business, it's, oh, you know, again, it could be the same thing. I need to get this one person on board before we sell so that I don't have to be involved in it. Any kind of delay tactic that you see is really the first sign. And sometimes those are real. I mean, those are real things that have to happen before you leave a position or sell a business. But when you see it sort of, you know, perpetually happening where these stall tactics are coming up, then you know that the person is maybe experiencing some anxiety around not the business being sold, but them personally. Because I think what people don't realize when you retire, when you exit a business or sell a business, it's a financial thing, but it's also a very personal one. And the personal side is not talked about much. And that's kind of where I've specialized. I have done a lot of change and transition. And there really is a lot of unexpected feelings, emotions, anxiety around these big events that are celebrations that also come with some subterfuge of grief and other emotions that we don't name very often. And especially if it's men who are retiring and don't talk about their emotions very much, they may not even be able to name it.
1: I love that you said grief. I do find that in the work that we do, and I know you're familiar with our industry, having spent time in financial services, is that sometimes the emotions that they're feeling come out in a totally different dialogue. Well, I thought I wanted to sell my business for X price or valuation or multiple, but you know, we have higher inflation right now. So maybe that number needs to go up, right? The target starts to shift, even if the plan is solid, so to speak, like we've pressure tested, we've dealt with all the variables, and then that like end date or the goalpost, you know, keeps shifting. And that's work that, yes, we talk about the numbers in the space of financial planning, but those are the moments when it's like, ooh, I think there's something more here. There's almost like a sense of mourning, like a loss.
2: Yes, for sure. And I think it goes unacknowledged. I think it's hard to name, like when you're doing this personal transition in whatever way you're doing it for anybody, it's hard to name what's happening because I think there's a lot of pressure of like, oh my gosh, especially if you're selling and it's like a big sale and it's like, fantastic, I'm going to make all this money and you should be happy.
1: Yes, there's the should.
2: Yeah. And it's like, of course I'm happy. And I have spent the last 5, 10, 20, 30 years pouring myself into this thing. So of course there's going to be grief in letting it go and mourning, a mourning period, if you will. It's sort of this weird juxtaposition of freedom and loss at the same time that I see people have to navigate.
1: Yeah, that should, right? Like how often, right, do we live in this, all of us, right? In this mindset of should, you know, and in that moment when literally it can be like everybody around you, if you have other partners or shareholders or even we talk a lot about even not in an exit situation, but maybe in

0: like a major growth moment where it's been acquisition or merger, and all of a sudden everybody's celebrating and you're like faced with the biggest tax bill you've ever thought possible in your right. life. And you're like, I am not celebrating. I should. And there's this like shame, like that gets thrown on your back.
1: Yes. Should to me is shame. If you should yourself, you're shaming yourself for some reason. Yes. And the, you know, the tax bill could be like, oh, I should have seen that coming, or I should have asked that question. And reality is, I mean, most business owners are really usually only selling once. There's some serial entrepreneurs out there that are doing it over and over and over. But in general, like, this is not something you do every day. And so you think because you're a successful business person, you should be able to understand and navigate everything in all aspects of it. So, you know, when you run into those things that like you feel like, oh, man, I should have known that. Or man, why am I feeling anxiety? Because even if I have a big tax bill, I made more money. I'm still good. Why do I feel this like kind of icky feeling underneath that I don't know how to name or explain even?
0: And I love this because you're kind of teeing up my next question, which is, you know, earlier we talked about like, what's the most impactful moment for sort of Cindy to enter stage right and come alongside them? A lot of people, I think, arrive in that moment not anticipating the emotions or the experience that they're having, maybe simply because a lot of people don't talk about it.
1: Yeah.
0: You know, the headlines are borne by the celebration, but the subtext is, I'm really struggling here, or my marriage is struggling in a way that I didn't anticipate. So all of us wish we had that crystal ball and could anticipate those things so that we were adequately resourced as we walked into them. But tell me about when you sort of commonly enter stage right, so to speak, and here comes the support you've experienced both like pre-transition and post-transition. Tell me about kind of your experience on the timeline there.
1: It's changed since I started. When I first started, I was really capturing the people who had like exited and then like, this is not the utopia I thought it was going to be. And what do I do now? And some people in some pretty bad places, right? And like, what am I going to do? How do I fix this? They have a spouse that's like, I don't get this either. You know, it's just not going as well as they had imagined necessarily. And I'm happy to work with those clients. They're in a different psychological state than those that if I can capture them before they sell. There's similar processes, but they're just in different places. And it's just a requirement of me and where they're at. So if they've already sold and they're like, oops, I lost all the structure. Because think about a business or a workplace. It's giving you all of the structure to your day. And selling or retirement feels like freedom, but freedom from structure isn't necessarily what everybody wants. It's like, I just want to define my structure. And if they haven't defined the structure, they find themselves a little lost post sale. So I started there and I was like, okay, I really want to work hard to catch people before they sell or before they retire or leave the business, because they can avoid a lot of pain. Mm-hmm. They avoid a lot of pain if they just start thinking about it earlier. And it also gives them a little more spaciousness to experiment without a lot of pressure. So most of my clients know I'm working with them mostly a year before they sell, sometimes two or three if they're really forward planning.
0: Savvy.
1: And yeah, exactly. And what that does, if I can work with them beforehand, and to any clients that are thinking about it, if you can start this thinking beforehand, it really is a gift to yourself. This is kind of strategic planning for your personal life, if you will. And so you've been strategically planning for your business and not necessarily thinking about the end of the business and who you are and what you'll do and who you'll become without the business being your value, your competence, your external signature of success. So if you can start to think about, who do I want to be when this is gone? Who do I want to become? Like, what have I put on the side?
0: Yeah.
1: What things might I be interested in exploring? Do I want to do any consulting or investing in other companies after this or not? I've had clients do both. One that thought he was going to do consulting. And then when we really sat down and looked at his values and what he wanted and looked at sort of like the map that we used to map the next chapter, he was like, you know what? I'm done. I don't want to do that. I want to go do these other things. And he even wanted to do some philanthropy, but he's like, I'm done with this set of philanthropy. I've done my whole career. I want to go do this type of philanthropy over here. Mm-hmm. So it just allows them to start thinking about it, to let it percolate, if you will, and to experiment. We do come up with a blueprint in the process that I use, but I call it a blueprint, not a plan, because it can change and it should, and it should evolve. And you're like, you know what? I thought I wanted to be an artist, but turns out I just want to go to art shows. You know what I mean?
0: Yeah. Like, yeah. You know? I really am not that good at, with the paintbrush in my hand.
1: Yeah, exactly. And I don't want to do that. Like, I don't want to spend the time to, you know,
0: It's like space to explore. We're we're developing a sketch.
1: Yes. And you're just in a better mindset if you do it before you start and after. Because after feels a little bit like, oh my gosh, what have I done? You know, what am I going to do now? It's a little more urgent and a little more sort of out of the body experience where you're like, oh no, what have I done?
0: Yeah. Where you're already experiencing so much of that shift. Like maybe the paycheck has ended or the board meetings have ended, or who would have thought you were actually going to be kind of addicted to those KPIs and those metrics that drive you. I think earlier we were talking about those little tiny hits of, you know, adrenaline that we get throughout our day when we check things off the checklist. And yes, we talk about dreaming of freedom. And I love how you said we're kind of strategically mapping out the future, but it's not a set plan because, you know, we tell our clients all the time. That's why our relationship as financial planners is ongoing and dynamic. You know, Mike Tyson's famous quote, we all have a plan until you get punched in the face.
1: Exactly. You know?
0: And you've got to be able to bob and weave and shift and give yourself that space or that grace. No,
1: yes.
0: I don't really want to be an artist. I thought I did. It's like trying on these different identities. And I'll tell you, the work that you do, I hope everybody listening, including our current clients and those who will come to work with us later, take seriously the work that you do, because the most successful financial plans are built and driven by or harnessed by a clear sense of vision. Even if that vision is shifting or changing, the financial plan needs to support it, and versus the other way around. You know, how often we talk to business owners, they're preparing for an exit. And yes, we want to talk tax strategy or charitable giving or foundation or donor advice, but we want to talk about all that. But all of it is dictated and harnessed by a vision that they have for themselves, for their family, et cetera.
1: I agree. I love that you brought that up, because I do think they're so complementary. I mean, my own financial person was like, hey, you know, when do you want to retire and what do you want to do? And I was like, I have no idea. That's how this whole thing started. I was like, how do I not know? I'm a strategic person. How do I not know this for my life? And also, like, how is my financial advisor going to help me if I don't know what I want?
0: Yeah.
1: And it's weird that what do you want is a really hard question to answer. But it's a hard question to answer.
0: Yeah. So let's talk a little bit. I referenced at the beginning of our time, like some of these programs that you have developed. If you wouldn't mind kind of opening your toolbox a little bit, I'm kind of a visual talker, so to speak, but opening your toolbox and talking about some, as you engage with your client, what are some of the tools that you use? You talked about building a blueprint. Kind of what's the process that you like to use?
1: Yeah, it's a month long process. So I'm going to speak specifically to LifeWise Exit, because that's the main tool I use, or system or service I use for anyone that's selling a business or retiring. And it is heavy upfront. So the first 6 to 8 weeks or so is that deep dive into really asking the questions that maybe they haven't been asking themselves, and providing the guidance along the way to probe a little bit deeper. A lot of people are like, I don't even know how to ask myself these questions or to come up with the answers. So we're walking through some of that at the beginning of, like, what are your values? What do you want? What are some of the possibilities? And it results in a blueprint. And I use a 10-year time horizon. There's some science behind it that I won't bore you with, but basically it creates some time spaciousness. And so if you think about, an example might be, instead of saying, oh, I want to play with my grandkids, what the 10-year does is say, okay, 10 years from now, what does my relationship with my grandkids look like? I got down on the floor and I played with them. I took them fishing. I took them to Disneyland, whatever it is. And then that can indicate then, like, what do you need to do? And what does your lifestyle look like to do those things? I take them on a trip when they turn 10 years old. And then again, when they're 18 or whatever the things are, both, how are you going to get there? And to your point, how are you going to finance it? And things that,
0: yes,
1: and you making sure
0: you're, are we going to save for it? Yeah.
1: Yeah. How are your resources allocated? Or, you know, how are we going to do this? So, or I want to be philanthropic, but I want my family to be involved. And so we're going to set up a fund, and we're going to change. What does that look like? Oh, we're going to have everybody pick a charity or whatever that's going to look like, right? So by using the 10-year time frame, it just expands, like, what do you want that to look like? And then you kind of back into it.
0: Yeah, I love even what you said, just to interrupt, about, you know, I want to be on the floor playing with my grandkids, and how that might inform a new health regimen. There's so many people are like, no, I'm going to have extra time in the day. I'm finally going to get that gym membership. And the gym that I go to here, we have people in their 70s that have walked through this, or they're either anticipating retirement or they just retired. And it's like, at that phase of your life, you're not showing up to the gym to be a bodybuilder for the most part, right? For the most part. Maybe there's the anomalies out there. But what are you showing up for? Is it flexibility? Is it mobility? Is it longevity? Right? So anyways, just a little
1: bit. No, it's good. And it gives a new filter, a new purpose for actually going to the gym or walking or doing whatever you're doing. It gives that, you know, something to attach that effort to.
0: Motivation.
1: And what I find with high performers who I'm working with, CEOs, it's like that level of clarity on what the 10 years looks like is actually motivating. It's sort of their new scorecard, if you will. It's a business scorecard. It's a life scorecard. And I use that even lately too, because it's just to kind of keep yourself on track, which is actually another tool that I use in the process. It's called the decision compass. And so what I found working with people is that once you retire or sell your business, a lot of opportunities start coming at you. So be on a board, fund my brother-in-law's new business, whatever the things are, right?
0: You have a target. You didn't know it, but you get a target on your back. Yeah,
1: exactly. And so what the decision compass does is it really gives them a decision framework. And I also have started working with professional athletes. It's actually really helpful for them too, to say, this is why I'm going to fund your project, or why I'm not going to fund your project, or whatever the thing is. And it gives them, like, this is their criteria for me to engage, you know, in this way, whether it's advisory or investment or whatever it is. And it gives them a framework to say, this is why I'm doing it. This is why I'm not doing it. And then we talk about the language around saying yes and no to things sometimes too. So the blueprint, which sets the stage for experimenting that I talked about earlier, and then the decision compass. And then the last tool, I think there's others, but I think the highlight is sacred ground. So when you sell your business and you have a partner, especially a spouse partner, there are some things that on both sides are causing anxiety of things that are going to potentially change. And so we talk about that, and we talk about what the sacred ground is, and we use those in small chunks. So if the engagement is 9 months, we look at that every 3 months, where it's like, okay, my sacred ground is I always get to play pickleball on Saturday morning, you know?
0: Yes.
1: And you can't
0: be
1: mad at me for it.
0: Unapologetically. Yeah.
1: Right. You can't be mad at me for it. You can't try to change it. You can't make me feel guilty about it, et cetera. And there's a process that we go through to help the other spouse understand why that's so important to them.
0: Mm-hmm.
1: And so that both spouses will feel the sacred ground out. And then we evaluate. So it's sort of a process to both identify what's super important to you and what you're afraid of changing with this new dynamic. And then an easing of the letting go if that is, in fact, something that's going to be let go. So, okay, maybe I will let go Saturday morning pickleball. I'll play with you or play on Sunday or whatever the thing is, right? And so, but it's just like, ooh, that anxiety that comes from both sides of, I mean, so often, you know, the spouse has anxiety as well. So, like, we try to just minimize that anxiety
0: it's
1: between
0: not
1: the,
0: just
1: the couple.
0: One person's transition, even if they're the business owner exiting, it's impacting the whole household. And you really teed up this other question I was going to ask, which is how much of your work is done with an individual or if it's a couple, spouse relationship, husband, wife, or whatever. How often do you work with the couple?
1: Almost always. If there's a spouse involved and they're willing, they're not involved in the entire process. I mean, it is the business owner or the retiring executive who's going through the most change typically and is having those emotions of leaving the business or their workplace. But we bring in the spouse or partner strategically, specifically for those reasons. Because like, if you're like, oh, this is what I want my life to look like after the sale and your spouse isn't on board, that's not happening.
0: Yes.
1: So, and we want to address anxieties on both sides. It is a piece of my work that has grown more and more actually as it has gone to just really bring in the spouse. It's kind of, it just, you know, it depends. Some spouses want to be really involved and are really into the process. And some are like, you know, like I'm happy to be involved, but this is their thing.
0: Yeah.
1: And that's fine. However they want to engage is how we'll engage them. But I highly encourage the spouse to participate in at least a couple of the exercises that we do, a couple of the calls.
0: Because I have experienced this in, you know, if, for example, in a couple different situations with our clients where they lived through an exit, in this case scenario, the sale of a business, or maybe they continue to work for the new entity after merger and the stress actually increases. Mm-hmm. And the spouse is like, wait, hang on. I thought this was the moment, you know, where we get to relax or we get to go take that vacation that we wanted to, or you're going to have extra time. And actually the anxiety and the stress level increases exponentially. And it's like, you know, wait, what?
1: It's kind of this,
0: like,
1: what I signed up for. Yeah.
0: Yes.
1: Totally. Yes.
0: And it's like, this is now impacting me. That's one of my next questions was most owners kind of know and identify what they're walking away from because that's the experience that they have every day. And they're probably grateful to say, okay, I no longer have to do those board meetings or I no longer have to meet these objectives or these sales goals, et cetera. They're relieved of those. But why is it so ambiguous or so much more difficult to try to create an expectation for what they're moving towards?
1: I think it's the unknown. Right? What they're working toward is unknown. The business solved a really key problem for them. They had a business to go to every day. The business told them when to show up, who to talk to, what problems to solve, what people to manage, clients to go for. Even if it's their own business, that structure is given. And so when that goes away and you no longer have that structure, nobody tells you where to be, what to do, what problem to solve. It's like, we are not equipped for that. And especially if you're a business owner, a high, you know, high performer, it's like, you're focused. You've been doing this and like, you're good at it. And so two things, it's like, one, it's unknown. And two, you don't necessarily know how to do it, right? We haven't done this piece of it. And if you don't think of it as a strategic planning process, is sort of how I think about it, even though it's a very internal and personal process too, it can make you feel like I've had the scaffolding around my life with my business. And if I pull that away, will the building still stand? I think that creates some of the anxiety. You know what you've been building, but it's like, who am I? What do I do? How do I have purpose, meaning? I mean, we know in retirement that purpose, meaning, and community and health are like key things. If you don't have those, you might struggle when you're, you know, post-career.
0: Even how often people, you know, easier said than done, so to speak. Yeah, I understand purpose is important and community is important, but now that they're having to actually live it out, it might have been underestimated in the past or fairly ambiguous. And now it's like, I didn't realize that my community prior to exit was my staff or my leadership team. And now having to find a replacement for that depth of connection and conversation, even cerebral top, just the engagement that they find there, it's not so easy, maybe. And we're living in a generation now where people are living, this generation plus probably the previous one, like we're living longer than ever.
1: Yes.
0: So gone are the days of retiring and sitting on the porch and whittling or playing cards all day. You know, you've got 30 years into retirement. Like there's a lot more that can be done.
1: Agreed. And I think the community is such a huge thing. I was actually talking to a business owner, not a client, just a friend. She had sold her business and she was like, I miss just like the chitter chatter, the like pop culture references and the have you seen this and the have you seen that? She's like, I did not expect to miss that as much as I did. She just kind of blindsided her of like, oh, like suddenly my world is really like literally quiet. You know, I'm not talking to anyone and having those conversations and she really misses it. And it's a real thing. And I think structure, it feels like sort of a four-letter word sometimes to some people, but I do think when you, if you go back to that time spaciousness, it's like, okay, you want to travel and you want to spend more time with family. That's what I hear a lot, right? Which are all great, but they're so broad and so vague. So putting some detail to it is something that we just don't really do. You know, it's like, yeah, we travel. Where do you want to go? I don't know. Like,
0: Let's start with a bucket list. Yeah. Let's start with the top 10.
1: Yeah. I mean, there's another client that, you know, they relocated to be next to their daughter and a new grandchild and uprooted their life at 65, moved to an entirely different place, love their daughter, love their granddaughter, but you know, you can only take care of your grandkid for a day or
0: for
1: a couple of days.
0: For many hours, yep.
1: Right. And then it's like, and then they don't want to be super intrusive to their kid's life, but like, that's the only people they know. And so he was used to being like, he lived here in Denver and he's like, I could just call up the president of Wells Fargo and go have lunch. And he's like, now he can't do that in the new city. He doesn't know people there. And so I think that's, you know, a piece too of like, okay, you want to be involved in your kids' lives. That's great. How? Like just putting some specificity and some detail and really thinking about that and even talking to your kids about it.
0: Yeah.
1: You know, can be incredibly helpful. And again, if you're doing this before you exit rather than after.
0: Then after.
1: You know, you can start to be like, well, we were going to move closer to them, but maybe we just get a place there. We are financially well off enough. We just get a place there a month at a time, every other month, or whatever it is. And we're
0: right.
1: But we're going to keep our community here in Denver where they happen to be.
0: Yeah. And I think that's where we're talking about that leap but between what was a template of their daily life and now something that's completely unprescribed. And so even though people talk in anticipation of that freedom, that sort of blank slate can often be a little unsettling, maybe even unnerving. And I think the space that you give them in terms of, well, let's just try something. There's no one right answer. And moving kind of from that black and white sort of environment, very logical, highly practical, output oriented, into a new kind of gray space where lines are a little bit more wiggly and goals are different, and learning how to enjoy maybe a different cadence or a speed to their day. One of the things you mentioned before is this idea of like, is there work after the big exit? And maybe it's a different type of work. Maybe it's board work. Maybe it's consulting work, and having a sense of what you would actually enjoy doing or what's your highest value. Because at that point, you might not be working for the paycheck anymore. More than likely you're not. But how do we start to filter our best yes and then the no's and be empowered by those things?
1: Yeah. One of the early questions I ask business owners, executives is, what is it about work that is meaningful to you? So if we really dig into it, if it was significance at work, what's going to bring you significance in your personal life? If it was leading a team, you know, what team can you lead? If it's family, be careful. You know, you can lead that team in a different way. Well, we can navigate that.
0: Yeah.
1: Or it's a community team. Like if leadership is a thing for you, like how are you going to lead post-career? Or if you're, I have one guy who's a problem solver, and like his, going back to the spouse thing, his wife was like, oh my God, he's going to come home and solve all the problems at home and I don't want it to. You know what I mean?
0: Yeah. So I'm not asking him to. Yeah.
1: No, but he loves to solve problems and he knows it. It's like, okay, what problems are you going to go solve that are meaningful to you and have an impact for you? So when you ask them and really dig into, what is it about work that you really enjoyed? You know, was it building something? Was it creating a team? Was it problem solving? It's like, give me the best, biggest, juiciest challenge you got. Let me sink my teeth into it. And then let's see, like, what are your interests? That's where the blueprint, we look at 8 different areas of life. It's like, where do you have the most energy? Where do you have the most charge? And how can those skills transfer from your work life into your personal life? And there's some that like, people are like, I just want to let this go. I don't want to do this anymore. That's great. That's the freedom we're seeking is I don't want to do this thing anymore. I don't want to be at anyone's beck and call. I mean, I want to do this on my terms, on my time. Wonderful. That's the kind of freedom we want. But it's like, what is going to transfer the thing that really filled you up at work into your personal life? And it's a different answer for every single person, but there are ways to get to that answer and then to experiment with that too, right? To be like, yeah, that's part of the, you know, last 6 months of the program that we're in. It's like experimenting, like, go, what can you go do? Go do this, go try it. How'd it go? You want to do more of that? You want to do less of that? Do you want to do it that way, but something, but like slightly different? You know?
0: But predicate, what I'm hearing you say is, as we wrap up our time, you have so many nuggets of wisdom here, but I hear that before you do, make sure you have a clear sense of the being, who you are and what you're all about and where you're headed. And that vision mapping, I feel like, is what just really draws the work that both of us do together in a cohesive way, because the more clear the vision is, even if it shifts, but the more clarity that the individual has, the better the infrastructure is going to be, the better the motivation, the do. But before we just do, make sure we have a clear sense of the being.
1: Yes.
0: So as we wrap up our time, Cindy, I know we didn't get through all of our questions, so we'd love to have you back on Building Wealthy Habits. But for our listeners who want to learn more or connect with you, what is the best way for them to do that?
1: Yeah, the easiest way is connect with me on LinkedIn. 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
0: We'll connect the dots.
1: And we can do a financial and a personal conversation.
0: And there you go. That's for the high achievers and the listeners. So.
1: That's right.
0: Cindy, thank you again so much. Appreciate your time.
1: Thank you so much.
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0: Welcome to another thrill-packed edition of Unite, i.e. Radio, the radio show for the most important political office, that of the private citizen. My name is Greg Britton with the Redlands Tea Party Patriots and the Unite IE Coalition, where our mission remains to unite freedom-loving, America-loving Americans and magnify our strength and effectiveness in making and keeping America great, free, and prosperous. As we've discussed many times, there is a concerted effort on the part of the left, on the Islamists, of the socialist, globalist, kleptocrats to undermine what we have here and building an army sufficient to invade America would be a very, very daunting task given the size of our country and population, the strength of our economy, the strength of our military. But to undermine us from within has been well underway for many decades, actually not many years, many decades. And slowly, imperceptibly during that time, the precepts of our country have been undermined, including Christianity and belief in the founding principles that we discussed at length in last week regarding Independence Day and the 250th anniversary of the founding of America. 2 weeks ago, we talked about the war of ideas, and there was a speech that had been given recently by Ayaan Hirsi Ali. She's a woman who was born as a Muslim in Somalia, immigrated first to Europe and then the United States, is now an American citizen, and has converted to Christianity. As a girl in Somalia, she underwent female genital mutilation, which is a common practice in some Muslim countries. And here she is, and she's explaining that there are these three basic organizing philosophies of society today. Leftism, Marxism, communism, one. And there's not much difference between all of those. Fascism as well is also a form of socialism and collectivism. Islamism, the jihad, and what she called Americanism, is that our belief in individual liberty, in the structure of America, God, people, then government, free enterprise, the rule of law, limited government, that these things that has built a free country and the most prosperous country in the world. That was the American exception that we discussed at length last week. And this war of ideas is very real, and we're losing, as she pointed out, we are losing that war of ideas, and we're losing it to particularly among the young who are tempted by the siren call of socialism, of collectivism, of communism, of what have you, and when they don't know the record of socialism and communism, and that's intentional on the part of what's going on in the government-run schools and universities, well, it sounds good. And it plays upon human nature. As Abraham Lincoln said, human action can be modified to some extent, but human nature cannot be changed. So the leftists, communist, socialist, fascist, etc., play on envy and coveting. See that rich person over there? That's not an example that, oh, yes, you can become rich too. You can become successful also. It's that person has gotten to that, as Ayn Rand said, that the communist intention is to make people think that personal success is achieved at the expense of others. Charlie Kirk warned about this in the last year of his life before he was murdered by a deliberately ginned up transgender man who had been persuaded to think that he's really a woman. Of course, then you have somebody who's mentally unstable, and you start giving them the wrong hormones, What could possibly go wrong? So what Charlie Kirk warned was that if we don't provide a vision and path of success to young people, they are going to turn hard left to the siren call of socialism. Let us take care, the government will take care of you. That the government will get those people that have made things unfair for you. And Thomas Sowell, one of our great, I mean, he's an economist, but he's really transcended that into a philosopher, I think. And he said that politically, there are few ideas more potent than the notion that all of your problems are caused by other people and their unfairness to you. Now, it's often raised in the context of race, is that this idea, and is used by the left, by the Democrat Party, and there's really no difference anymore between the radical hard left and the Democrat Party. If they're not already leftists themselves, they fear the leftists, as in the recent election results have shown that a number of incumbents, longtime incumbents, have been defeated in primaries in Colorado and in New York. So they fear for their own political future. Even if they might not otherwise fully agree with the hard left turn of the socialist radicals and the so-called Democrat Socialists of America, which is by intentional strategy, hijacking the Democrat Party, because in the way of America is set up with elections that go by districts or by statewide, that is really set up for a two-party system, and that a third party's, what they tend to do is one party, if a third party breaks off from one of the two major parties, it causes the other party that they disagree with even more to win. This happened with Ross Perot and George H.W. Bush in 1992. It happened with Woodrow Wilson versus Taft, and Teddy Roosevelt ran as a third party candidate, the Bull Moose Party in 1912, which enabled Wilson and the Democrats to win that election. The last time anybody of a successful third party, which and very quickly supplanted the previous party, was when the Republican Party began in the 1850s, and the party was founded in 1854, and by 1860, previous opposition party to the Democrats, the Whig Party, was no more, and Abraham Lincoln was elected president as a Republican. So that was the last time there was a successful third party. So the DSA is hijacking the Democrat Party. And increasingly, not only are the youth pre-indoctrinated or indoctrinated to believe that socialism is fairer and could work, and this is a superior system, then they see, well, I'm looking at a situation where I can't afford a house. I don't have the prospect of being able to afford a house unless I have parents that are wealthy enough to give me the head start, give me the down payment, pay down the loan so I can get into that. That I may have gone to college and maybe I made a dumb choice in getting some ethnic studies degree or philosophy degree. And we all know the big market there is out there is for professional philosophers. Or they even made good choices, and they went into a STEM field, science, technology, engineering, and math. And only half of American young people that with a STEM college degree are working in a STEM profession. And that's in large measure due to mass immigration and the H-1Bs, where companies bring in cheaper foreign labor to do white collar jobs and others, but to replace Americans with cheap labor. And that has long been if you have a business, you want to reduce costs. Understandable. And if you can buy your widgets cheaper somewhere else, you'll buy your widgets cheaper somewhere else. And if you can buy your labor cheaper somewhere else, either import it through mass immigration or H-1Bs, or there's other work visas that are granted, or send jobs over to a foreign country and then import your products back over here, taking advantage of the cheaper labor in foreign countries. Well, we see, given our history, slavery as having being racially based. Historically, slavery has existed throughout time, and cross time and cross culture, is that it's about cheap labor. And this caused massive disruption, by the way, in Rome, as the slaves were brought in from captured in Rome's military conquests. And they replaced Roman citizens in jobs. Also, that was also a big factor in the declining birth rate that troubled and was a major factor ultimately in Rome's demise of the Roman Empire, is there weren't not enough people, Romans, were getting married and having children and passing on Roman culture, Roman traditions, Roman values to them. So you see this happening, and they see this in their lives, and they got they're promising that they're going to get, that not only are they going to get that rich fat cat over there and give me some of his money for fairness, but they're going to give me stuff. I'm going to have a place to live. They're going to freeze my rents. And never mind what's going to happen to the stock of rental housing if rents are frozen and landlords are losing money on their rental properties. But I'm going to get free stuff. I'm going to get free health care, and I'm going to get free this and free that. I'm going to be taken care of. And for some people will reject that for a life that of trying to accomplish things. But for a lot of people, that may look quite appealing. And when you come out of the government-run schools where everybody gets promoted, 80% plus of people get B's or better, regardless of how much they're learning, that may be very appealing. And Charlie Kirk's warning should be very, very well taken to us. And my purpose today is not so much how to deal with that and reducing immigration and reducing government, but to return to this is that this war of ideas is very, very real and is as important as things like, yes, we have to get out the vote. Yes, we have to make sure we vote. But the war of ideas is never over. So we think, okay, yes, we've won the debate against socialism, communism, Marxism, fascism, etc. Well, no. The debate is never over. The war of ideas is never over. And part of our duty as citizens is to communicate, is to understand the ideas and be able to communicate them. Frédéric Bastiat, who was a Frenchman, lived in the first half of the 1800s, wrote on government and economics. His last name is spelled Bastiat. If you want to look him up on the internet, his writings could be written today because human nature hasn't changed since the 1800s. Hasn't changed since the 1800s of BC, for that matter. But he said, as relevant to our current discussion, the worst thing that can happen to a good cause is not to be skillfully attacked, but to be ineptly defended. We should be winning the idea, the war of ideas, hands down, because we have the better ideas, the better practical ideas that work better in terms of how to structure and organize and govern society, and also the superior moral ideas. For example, a family, a mother and father, are the better way to raise children. than the government. And is there anyone listening who would doubt that? But we don't make that case that marriage, man and woman together with their family, preferably in a house that they own, is the best and only way to raise children, but the best way to structure society. That any immigration needs to be at a pace that the people are absorbed into our culture and become Americans, or if it was immigration to another country, become citizens in the full sense of that word, not just legally, but culturally and emotionally into that country. But in particular, I want to turn my attention to socialism, communism, Marxism, fascism versus capitalism, which is a Marxist term, a term that I don't prefer, or better yet, I think the free enterprise system. And we listen to a clip from economist Milton Friedman from the 1970s. He was on the Phil Donahue show, and in 2 minutes and 33 seconds, it is the Gettysburg Address of economics.
1: When you see around the globe the maldistribution of wealth, the desperate plight of millions of people in underdeveloped countries, when you see so few haves and so many have-nots, when you see the greed and the concentration of power within, did you ever have a moment of doubt about capitalism and whether greed's a good idea to run on?
2: Well, first of all, tell me, is there some society you know that doesn't run on greed? You think Russia doesn't run on greed? You think China doesn't run on greed? What is greed? Of course, none of us are greedy. It's only the other fellow who's greedy. The world runs on individuals pursuing their separate interests. The great achievements of civilization have not come from government bureaus. Einstein didn't construct his theory under order from a bureaucrat. Henry Ford didn't revolutionize the automobile industry that way. In the only cases in which the masses have escaped from the kind of grinding poverty you're talking about, the only cases in recorded history are where they have had capitalism and largely free trade. If you want to know where the masses are worst off, it's exactly in the kinds of societies that depart from that. So that the record of history is absolutely crystal clear. That there is no alternative way so far discovered of improving the lot of the ordinary people that can hold a candle to the productive activities that are unleashed by a free enterprise system.
1: But it seems to reward not virtue as much as ability to manipulate the system.
2: And what does reward virtue? You think the communist commissar rewards virtue? You think a Hitler rewards virtue? You think, excuse me, if you'll pardon me, do you think American presidents reward virtue? Do they choose their appointees on the basis of the virtue of the people appointed or on the basis of their political clout? Is it really true that political self-interest is nobler somehow than economic self-interest? You know, I think you're taking a lot of things for granted. And just tell me, where in the world you find these angels who are going to organize society for us?
1: Well,
2: I don't even trust you to do that.
0: Well, there is so much in compacted into that 2 minutes and 33 seconds, of course, that the free enterprise system produces, capitalism produces benefits for the average person that socialism, communism do not. And we've seen this repeatedly, and we've seen this in countries, East Germany, West Germany. So the people are the same, the culture is the same, the level of education started off the same. Or North Korea and South Korea. After the Korean War, both nations were heavily damaged, physically damaged in the war. And both were very poor. And culture was the same. History was the same. You know, South Korea has excelled, and the standard of living of the people there, the average person, is far, far exceeds that of North Korea. The famous picture that you may have seen of a satellite view of Korea, North Korea, and South Korea at night, and South Korea is all lit up, and North Korea just has a few little spots of light. It illustrates the difference. Arthur Brooks did a video, and it's about 8 minutes long, so we don't have time to play it on this show, that, and it was titled "The Don't Eat Your Dog: The Surprising Moral Case for Free Enterprise." And if you want to look that up on YouTube, you can watch it. Great video, worth the approximate 8 minutes. So his proposition starts off as this: your family has a dog, the dog gets run over, and then someone suggests, well, you know, just logically, what we should do is, well, we should roast the dog and have him for dinner. And of course, we all recoil at that. No, that's wrong. And that was his point, is that a moral argument, if you think it's immoral or unfair, that a logical argument is unlikely to persuade. So he goes on to make the moral case for free enterprise. And first is, it allows for true happiness. First, free enterprise allows for true happiness. Surveys show that the happiest people are those that earn their success, that they've built something, they've accomplished something that is of value to themselves, but also is of value to others. And this plays directly back to the Declaration of Independence and the inalienable right to pursue happiness as we each define it for ourselves. So that could be starting a business, creating jobs, creating wealth like Elon Musk has, but it could be being a good teacher, being a good parent, being an evangelist, an artist, whatever you decide is you want to devote your life to. It promotes real fairness, that it rewards hard work and excellence, that if you make the proverbial better mousetrap, you get more money, you get more business, and your consumers get better mousetraps or better phones or better cars or what have you. And it does the most good for the poorest people. Not only does it provide them a way to jobs, and you start off with a low-level job and work up to a better job. I'm not going to look up the quote, but Abraham Lincoln talked about, you know, you start off, you have a job and you're working, and then maybe next year you're working for yourself, and the year after that, you're hiring people. And it produces the material wealth that, for the people who are truly needy and can't take care of themselves, or those who might need some temporary assistance, the society then produces the wealth that can fund those things. So he makes the excellent case that not only is the free enterprise system the economically better system, but it is the morally better system. Because the alternative of a big government, socialist, fascist, communist model is it stifles all of those things. It is inevitably more corrupt and inevitably tyrannical. You give people control and human nature. We come back to human nature. Human nature is to try to amass power for yourself. And our system, the genius of the American system, was to limit that governmental power and allow the maximum range possible for people to pursue happiness. And that created the most exceptional country ever to exist. That's all the time we have this week, but let's win that war of ideas as well as the next election. And of course, to help win the war of ideas, tune in next week for another exciting edition of Unite IE Radio.
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5: Foundations of Freedom, a look at America's founding principles and the leaders who shaped our nation.
6: When Abraham Lincoln was elected president in 1860, America stood on the edge of collapse. Over the next 4 years, the Civil War claimed more than 700,000 lives and tested whether our republic could endure. As the war drew to a close, Lincoln looked beyond victory. He looked toward healing. In his second inaugural address, he challenged the nation, "Let us strive on to bind up the nation's wounds, to achieve and cherish a just and lasting peace." Lincoln understood that preserving the greatest experiment in self-government required more than winning a war. It required the character to restore what had been broken. More than 160 years later, America still faces division. The question is not whether we'll disagree. The question is whether we still have the wisdom and the character to heal together.
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9: News. I'm Carmen Roberts. High-level talks in Oman today between Iran and Middle East negotiators as President Trump demands Tehran respond about the Strait of Hormuz.
10: Both Washington and Tehran trading new threats today. The administration says it set a deadline of today for Iran to reopen the critical waterway and for to cease any attacks on ships in the Strait of Hormuz.
9: Fox's Alex Hogan. Missouri flash floods claim a life. It came after an extensive search. Crews found the body of a woman today who was swept away as floods tore through Crawford County on Friday. More flooding is expected.
11: There's been so much rain across this area. Any additional rainfall will cause flooding. And it's a large area that we're worried about. Major cities like Indianapolis, Louisville, down towards Nashville, maybe even towards Atlanta. All spots where you could see some really heavy rainfall.
9: Fox's Adam Klotz. 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
3: The Los Angeles Police Department is considering pausing its training academy ahead of the 2028 Olympics. Here's Daniel Martindale.
12: That's according to the LA Times, citing four department sources. The move would allow hundreds of training officers to work on the streets and provide extra patrols. Some officials say this would set back the city's efforts to hire more officers. The latest estimate says the Olympics will need about 24,000 police officers on hand, which the LAPD cannot provide alone.
3: Larry Marino in the Answer Newsroom.
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